0: by the edge.
1: It's going to be an illegal shift called.
0: Yep.
1: Against
0: 5 yards.
1: The Wilson Tigers. So that will negate a 6 yard run, make it a 5 yard loss, be first down still, but first down in 15. Big plays. That was what Coach Perry Woolbright said that was the one key. I asked him if he had one, what would it be? And that is keeping Wilson from those big plays. And he had done well until Amari Austin was able to break out for that 40-plus yard run. And on that play, takes the snap.
0: We did it a little better then.
1: Hands left guard, or over left guard, tries to kick it out. Going to get a gain of just 3 yards. Brings up second down and 11. Call it a gain of 4. Austin, again with the run, tests that left side right over the left tackle.
0: Yeah, they exposed us there earlier. They're looking to see if they can get a similar action there and get a big break like they did earlier.
1: Nice job over there on the left side by the Chiefs. Matt Sadler in on that tackle. Defensive end on that side. Brings up third down. And a long 9, just short of the original line of scrimmage. Wilson with the snap. He was looking deep. Now he's going to take off running, coming near side. Now turn back to the inside. Nice job by the Chiefs.
0: We do have a flag down, too. It's going to be holding.
1: Holding called against the Wilson Tigers. I'm sure that Coach Woolbright will take this one. It would be fourth down and about 6. So we'll wait and see what the call or what the decision is. Tell you, this head referee, he likes to go over and have up close and personal conversations with the head coach.
0: Really in focus.
1: He does. He likes to have things in focus just as much as Lance Barnes with LB Sports Photography, the sponsor of the officials here on the Chiefs Sports Network. And the Chiefs do decline that penalty. And actually, they spotted it back at the original line of scrimmage. I thought he had gained. Did he not gain some yardage there?
0: I think so.
1: Okay. So fourth down and 9 coming up. Offense left out. Don't think he's going to quick kick this one from the 20-yard line. Rayshon Wilson drops back to pass, looks across the middle, and he's got a man and touchdown. The Chiefs lost is about the only way I can describe it. He was open across the middle, yep. And nice pass by Rayshon Wilson.
0: Came right through into the curl zone and found an open area. And Wilson just hooked up with him, just saw him at the last second and released. It's a really good play by the Tigers. I mean, what do you do?
1: Fourth down and 9 play. They make it work. And on for the extra point attempt is Owen Liam. And the kick is up and good, and we are all tied here in Florence, South Carolina. 5:16 to play in the second quarter. North Myrtle Beach 7, Wilson 7. We'll be right back on the Chiefs Sports Network, presented by Charlie Stewart, State Farm.
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1: The Wilson Tigers have tied us at 7 here at Tiger Stadium in Florence, South Carolina, and Taylor Brand now lining up for the kickoff, coming left to right by Wilson. Another short kick, going to be taking on the run at the 24-yard line.
0: It's got a seam.
1: And that is Anthony Cimino once again. He broke across the middle, found a hole, gets out close to midfield. The Chiefs are going to have excellent field position once again. Spot that ball at the North Myrtle Beach 48-yard line. Kick was short. Cimino caught it on the run at the 48 on the far hash. Broke back to the middle of the field and found a hole.
0: Can't really complain about any of our starting field positions so far. I mean, we've had excellent field position this far in the game, but offense has just got to get some consistent plays put together, you know?
1: 5 minutes, 8 seconds. Handoff goes to Jaden Wilson. He's hit a couple of times, just keeps powering through, and that's a big first down run. Sure. Gets over into Wilson territory, spotted down at the 46-yard line.
0: Just to be clear, that was a big run on first down. Not a big first down run.
1: That was a big first down run. It just wasn't a first down. What is this official doing? The head official now ran back and was talking to I think he was talking to some of the little kids that are going to evidently be playing at halftime maybe or something. Anyway, second down and three coming up for the Chiefs. Handoff goes to Jaden Wilson. He breaks out to the left. He's at the 40, the 30, the 20. One man to beat. He pushes in, tries to push him out of bounds.
0: Yes,
1: he does not. That is touchdown. We're waiting on the official signal from the LB Sports Photography officials. We still haven't gotten one, but we're going to.
0: Yeah, that's a touchdown.
1: It was a touchdown. Touchdown, Chiefs. First choice auto sales touchdown, and Jaden Wilson got out around the edge. And you were saying, and we've been talking about it, you know, that bruising power up front. And there he bounces it out and then turned on the Jonathan Evans Jets.
0: Right. He was gone after he found that little space on the outside there. Actually, he ran into somebody first. Just kind of hit him really good and bounced out and looks up. And, man, there was a way all the way down the sideline.
1: 52-yard run by Jaden Wilson.
0: Chiefs running some personnel back out on the field for the extra point attempt.
1: Yep. Now have 11 people out on the field. Get the snap off before the clock expires. And Nico Miller, cool as the cucumber. Yep. Right down the middle, the Chiefs lead 14-7. Take a break. 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
1: Number 10 ranked North Myrtle Beach Chiefs have retaken the lead, and Nico Miller's kick after that Jaden Wilson touchdown, shockingly enough, goes into the end zone for another touchback. So, in the pregame, head coach Perry Woolbright was asked if there was one thing that we have to do to win this game, what would we need to do? And that was keep Wilson away from the big plays. For the most part, the Chiefs have done that. Really only one big play so much far for Wilson.
0: And that put them in the scoring position. They didn't score off of it, but they definitely scored because of it.
1: Scored a couple of plays later, but then Jaden Wilson got a big play of his own. First play, snap comes to Rashawn Wilson. A lot of dancing and juking and jiving. He ends up with a 12-yard gain for a first down on the first play of this possession. Nice run by Rashawn Wilson. Rayshon Wilson's being pressured and
0: broken up. Nice play on the ball by
1: Braden Pagan.
0: Pagan.
1: That was a scrambling look downfield looking for his receiver, Caden Bethea, and feared that Bethea was going to have it because there was nobody there, and then Braden Pagan closed that gap quickly.
0: And I didn't see who got to him, but Rayshon Wilson was feeling some major pressure from the Chiefs.
1: He's running for his life back there. Second down and 10, Wilson in pistol with Amari Austin. Quick swing pass, and that pass is going to be dropped. He had Caden Bethea.
0: One of those plays that looked like they were trying to run it before they got it.
1: Yeah, just took his eyes off of it a little bit right there at the end. So incomplete pass. That brings up third down and 10 after the 12-yard run that started this possession by quarterback Rayshon Wilson.
0: Just over 4 minutes left in the half. 4:05.
1: Wilson drops back. Short pass. I tell you, great job by the Chiefs.
0: Yes, sir. That was
1: taking a look to see. And for North Myrtle Beach, I believe
0: I see Dustin Clement
1: was the one that finished that off.
0: Yeah, I don't think he was the first one, though. I couldn't tell who it was, but definitely great. Dustin Clement was right there to finish it at the end.
1: Fourth down at about 14 to go. Look for the quick kick here by Rayshon Wilson.
0: Is it really a quick kick anymore there? I'm just saying. Nope, here we go.
1: And he's going to try and take off around the left side. He keeps going back, and now he throws an interception. I'm going to bet that was not what head coach Brian Wilson called. You've got a fourth down, and you're inside your own 30-yard line, and I thought he was going to try to, like, you know, kind of rugby punt it.
0: Right, right.
1: But he was going the wrong way.
0: Rio Stevenson, rugby Stevenson, Rio Stevenson on the interception there. But yeah, I had visions of a play they used to call super safety or something. It just kind of looked like that for a second, kind of dancing around back there, nowhere to go. And he just looked up and just got rid of the ball.
1: Rio Stevenson with his fifth interception of the season gives the Chiefs excellent field position at the 31-yard line of the Wilson Tigers. Evan Barrett turns around, hands off quickly to Jaden Wilson, runs right up the middle, gets ahead to the 28-yard line, call it a gain of 3, second down and 7. Evan Barrett
0: getting signals in
1: at quarterback.
0: Got two backs around him.
1: Turns around, hands off to Jaden Wilson. Jaden tried to find a hole over on that right side, jumped in.
0: A few.
1: Jumped in right behind Aiden McCullough, who is in at H-back. Call it a gain of 2 yards now, third down and 5. Coming up for the Chiefs, ball sitting at the 26-yard line of the Wilson Tigers. Evan Barrett in pistol at quarterback with Jaden Wilson, lined up directly behind him. He's got a pair of wideouts to the right. Hands off to Jaden up the middle. Jaden's got a hole. He's got a brisket barbecue first down and more.
0: Yes, sir. Good, strong run.
1: Picks up the brisket barbecue first down and moves into the 8-4-3, printing a more red zone. The Chiefs first and 10 from the 19-yard line.
0: Slip screen.
1: Quick pass out. That is Jaden Chestnut. Gets in behind a blocker. And is going to get ahead to the 5-yard line. See where they spot it. If it is at the 5, that's a gain of 13, and they do spot it at the 5, 13-yard completion. Evan Barrett Jaden Chestnut, Jaden's first reception of the game. That's a brisket barbecue first down and first and goal for the Chiefs. Barrett, high snap, Joe's up, brings it down, hands off to Jaden Wilson, but by the time, just kind of threw off the timing of the play, Wilson able to get in, hits him in the backfield, second and goal, but loss of one for Jaden Wilson. Evan Barrett has a pair of wideouts to the right, hands off to Jaden Wilson, going to the right side.
0: Strong.
1: Made one man miss at the five, got ahead to about the 3 yard line before he's pushed back. See where they, how much forward progress they give him.
0: There he goes, moved up a little bit more.
1: Yep, spotted it at the 3 yard line. Timeout called by the North Myrtle Beach Chiefs. 37.5 seconds remaining here in the second quarter. The Chiefs are going to have a third and goal play. And you almost got to think in a game that you're up 14-7, you've obviously got the leg of Nico Miller, but I'm not too sure that we're not in two down territory here.
0: Oh, I definitely think coach is going to give some strong consideration to what, you know, especially what happens on this first play is going to make some big determinations there, I believe.
1: Yeah. I mean, I say we just scored now. We don't have to worry about two down territory.
0: Well, I'm saying if we get down, you know, 1 yard line, something like that, I definitely say we're going to go
1: right
0: for it.
1: And then to get hit in the backfield, right, that may change that thought process. So the Chiefs come back out, third and goal, ball on the three. Jaden Wilson lined up directly behind his quarterback, Evan Barrett.
0: Back.
1: And now timeout by the Wilson Tigers. We're going to take a quick one as well. We'll be right back on the Chiefs Sports Network presented by Charlie Stewart, State Farm.
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1: And we're back. Another attempt here at a third and three play. Chiefs take a timeout, and what good timeout deserves another, as Wilson, head coach Brian Wilson, called one as well. Make sure he sets up the right defense. Third and goal. Barrett in pistol. Jaden Wilson.
0: Checking the off
1: his line. Just off his right hip. Handoff goes to Wilson up the middle, and there's nothing doing there. And that is number six, once again, Jordan Davis. And that's going to be a loss of two back to the 5 yard line. That's where the Chiefs started this. And like you were saying, that's going to bring on, that determines what we're going to do. Clock's rolling down, 19 seconds to go. Chiefs, Nico Miller on for the field goal attempt. He's going to spot the ball down at the 12 yard line, 22 yard attempt here from the right hash.
0: Three.
1: There's the ball snap. Kick is up. And good. I thought the kick was up and good, and I heard block next door, but straight up through the upright. So
0: right
1: the Chiefs,
0: the buzzer. Yes,
1: are going to take that 17-7 advantage into half. And at halftime, we're going to be joined up here in the press box by Joe Wiedra with Maori News to talk area football and Region 7 action here along the Grand Strand. But again, as we go to the half, the number 10 ranked North Myrtle Beach Chiefs, 17, Wilson Tigers, 7. We'll be right back on the Chiefs Sports Network, presented by Charlie Stewart, State Farm.
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4: Back here in Florence, South Carolina, where the Chiefs have opened up a 17-7 advantage with a Nico Miller 22-yard field goal that closed out the scoring in that first half. And for the Chiefs, you had a 44-yard touchdown pass from Mason Walker to Anthony Cimino for the first touchdown. Second touchdown came on a 34-yard run by Jaden Wilson. The Nico Miller kick made it 14-7 at the time, and then the 22-yard field goal from Nico Miller put up his fifth point of the game and brings us to our score, 17-7. He joined in by Joe Wiedra, Maori News. Joe, it's kind of shocked, got that text from you, and you drove all the way from Little River to Florence for a big Region 7 matchup.
5: I don't know if it's like the nice thing to say. There wasn't much else going on, but there really weren't many great games in Horry County. And so, hey, chance to go 6-0 here. This would be a really good night for head coach Perry Wilbright and the guys. So far, so good.
4: Yeah. So if we win this one, you're going to become the good luck charm, and that means you got to follow around with us. You're more than welcome to jump in the car, but I leave kind of early. So
5: yeah. You know, I have a kind of a tradition of a Friday afternoon beauty sleep. And so,
4: I gotta take that nap so you can, it says late nights having to write the article, you know, after everybody's gone home after the game, so let's talk a little bit about Region 7. We'll stick with that first and then kind of move around the area with some of the other teams. But, we lost at least most of the beach region, but, so far here in Region 7-1, and I think if anybody tells you, other than maybe Perry Wilbright, but if anybody tells you that they're not shocked that the Chiefs are sitting at 5-0, I will call him a liar.
5: Yeah.
4: I can't say I expected us to be better. I did not expect us to be 5-0.
5: No, I was just talking to athletic director Tony Hobbin on the sidelines, and he said, you know, what would you have said if I told you that we were one of the only Class 4A teams, too, right? I think there's only two, Lugoff and y'all. He said, would you believe me? And I just looked at him and laughed. And I said, you know the answer to that. I mean, there's no way. You look at this team, I mean, just how – I don't want to use the word depleted, but it's a completely different team this year that came out on the field. And you can just see the energy. You can see the spark in which what Coach Wilbright has done. But if you would have told me that this was going to happen – and not for nothing – it's not been a cupcake schedule. I mean, has it been the most difficult schedule in South Carolina? Probably not. But there's the Darlingtons, the Lorises, West Brunswick's not bad. I mean, this has been an impressive start for this team.
4: Yeah, very impressive. And, you know, when you talk about it, and it's one of the things, because a lot of these guys, and that's why I just had this conversation the other morning. Everybody's like, man, where'd you get all these players from? I'm like, it's the same guys that were on the team last year.
5: Right.
4: And, you know, it just so happened – for whatever reason, we became a one-person show last year. Mm-hmm. And basically nobody else was allowed to try and do anything on the offensive side of the ball. And you know, Coach Wilbright comes back. And I honestly, the reason that I thought – I knew we had some talent, but the reason I thought it would take longer is I thought we had really slid back from the Matt Real years, slid back from that culture. Mm-hmm. And when Coach Wilbright was here the first time, it took 2.5 seasons to

0: get that turned around and get that culture right. Now, we weren't in that situation that we were being back in 2010, but he comes back, and since January, going out to practice, you can tell a difference.
1: Oh, you can. And something about Coach Woolbright, he's just unashamedly Coach Woolbright. He's one of the nicest guys you'll ever meet, but at the same time, he knows what he wants to do. He just does it. I mean, coming into this season, he goes, okay, we're going to have a two-quarterback system. Well, anybody that hears that says, okay, well,
0: that just means you don't have a quarterback.
1: Right, you don't have a quarterback. There's no way that this is going to pan out, but look what it's done. And something tonight, just little things. You know, he's on the field, and that second touchdown gets scored. And instead of being thrilled, he is just chewing somebody out for missing their assignment on that long touchdown run. And you think, okay, like, this is the difference this year. And you just see it, and he's unashamedly Coach Woolbright. And it seems to me that these guys are buying into that.
0: Yeah, and it's just like you were saying, you go back to that Loris game. Loris, one of the top 3A-ranked teams in the state. And they hadn't had to play four quarters.
1: Right.
0: And that whole week, you know, some people call it coach speech. Yeah. And if you were at practice all week long, all you heard was, guys, they haven't had to play in the second quarter. They haven't even had to play. I mean, haven't had to play in the second half, much less most of them, they hadn't played in the second quarter.
1: Yeah.
0: So if we can keep it close and keep it rolling on, and that's exactly what happened. We kept it close. And anybody that was there at that game could tell that Loris, about midway through the third quarter, they were done.
1: Oh, yeah. And I think it's, again, I think you're going to see it again tonight. I mean, it's a very good possibility. I really would love to know what Coach Woolbright says at halftime. That's something that really fascinates me, because whatever it is, it gets these guys into gear. I mean, even this game, you look at 17-7. That's not a happy sideline right now, just being down there walking it. I mean, nobody's satisfied, and you can maybe see why, but this is a second-half football team. But again, it's very rare at the high school level that you see coaching changes at halftime really tend to make a huge difference. But when you have coaches that are a little bit above average and can do it, it does make a big difference. And I think that, more than anything, speaks volumes about this team.
0: Right. And another thing that I haven't heard that many coaches explain it this way, but you know, he doesn't want to be in the peaks and valleys. He doesn't want to be riding that roller coaster of playing well, not playing well. He wants to find that middle line, and he wants to play that way for four quarters. And for the most part, I mean, you know, we make mistakes. You got to clean up the mistakes, because we've yet to play anywhere close to a mistake-free game.
1: Right.
0: But you get games like this, and you know, you just grind it out.
1: Yeah.
0: And all of a sudden, positive things happen. And because of the condition that they've got, I think that helps. Once we get later in the game,
1: yeah,
0: that's when, you know, that kind of takes over. Well, let's talk a little bit about more some of the other teams. If North Myrtle's 1A right now, obviously I think 1B, probably South Florence.
1: I would say South Florence right now, just given what they can do and their history. And they got a really good roster, although I don't know. I haven't seen the score of that game yet. It was 8-7, I know, in the second quarter, which surprised me a little bit. South Florence is always – they're going to be South Florence. You have a school like West. You know, we'll see. I'm really interested to see when this team, North Myrtle Beach, faces Myrtle Beach. Mickey Wilson – I was telling Tony this on the sidelines. Mickey and that Myrtle Beach team went out and they beat Carolina Forest. And I understand anything can happen, but – Myrtle Beach is not dead. Early in the season, everybody said, well, they can't stop anybody. And so it's Mickey Wilson. They're always going to play well. And you're seeing it tonight. I mean, they're going to scrap against South Florence. And I said, it would be the most Mickey Wilson thing in the world to have the team that he does and to go out and beat Carolina Forest and South Florence in the span of 3 weeks.
0: Yeah.
1: I mean, it's just, it is. So, you know, I think we've been cooling on Myrtle Beach, but that team's just going to get better. And I don't think they should be out of any conversation right now, because they can play really good football.
0: Well, I can tell you from my personal standpoint, every time I see Myrtle Beach get off to a slow start, I'm like, why can't we play them now?
1: Right.
0: Because we always play them that last game, that rivalry week game, but for the last game of the season. But yeah, by the time they get to the end of the season, they're a Mickey Wilson led team.
1: Yeah.
0: And you know, I've been around Mickey since he was in college over at Coastal, and there's never a quit in Mickey Wilson.
1: Well, and their quarterback, Camden DeBruyle, he's a junior, and he's, again, you have it early in the year, they're putting up points, and he's not an experienced quarterback. So once you get him towards the end of this season, and defenses do tend to improve as the year goes on. That's just something that is constant throughout high school football. Now, Coach Wilson will be the first person to tell you, he doesn't have a great defense this year. Sometimes it doesn't shape up to where you're going to have that unit. But again, as the year goes on, we'll see. I still think you're looking at South Florence, though. I mean, that's, to me, if you got somebody in the driver's seat as much as, but here's the thing, Wayne, right? It's like, y'all are sitting here at 5-0. you know, and you can't deny it. It almost feels like we're not allowed to buy into North Myrtle Beach yet. That's at least how, from an outsider's perspective, it's like, okay, it's bound to crumble at some point. But do we really have a good reason to say that? No. I mean, this could be, if you win this game, you're 6-0. But I will say, you still feel that way of, oh, but it's North Myrtle Beach. Are they really going to? And maybe we're just used to the last couple of years there have been struggles. But let's not discount the idea that this could be a really good football team. Yeah. So, I don't know.
0: I think you've got a lot of good athletes. But again, I think, and you know, you don't want to put that coach up on that pedestal, because that coach doesn't want to be on that pedestal. But in this case, you know, again, the guys that are playing well this year, they were wearing the blue and gold last year.
1: Right.
0: And not playing this way. So, you know, it's the culture change. Yeah. And, you know, I enjoy, we do our Tomahawk Talk coaches show. And, this past week we had Jaden Wilson on as our guest. And, he's been on with us. Our players have been on with us each of the last 3 weeks. And I was talking to coach about it before the game. Jute and I've talked about it. The kids are, they're not only good football players, but when you get to talking to them and find out that, you know, you just don't expect to have that polished interview.
1: Yeah.
0: And, for the high schooler. And I really feel like, you know, Jaden Chestnut was awesome. Jimmy McCullough, those two were on together. Jaden Wilson last week. And then I find out afterwards that Jaden Wilson, he plays the piano in his church. He's self-taught. And he actually gets brought in by other churches to play the piano. So I'm like, man, we got to do an interview with him playing the piano.
1: I'll tell you what.
0: Now he's teaching himself to play guitar.
1: That's unreal.
0: I mean, what kid does that?
1: Hey, he is as impressive off the field as he is on the field. And he's really dang impressive on the field. But he's a great kid. And you do. But you sense it. It's a culture thing. And you can just sense it. And you sensed it a little bit during the summertime. But you really start to see it now, where this is a team that they kind of have that feel. But what makes it so amazing is we were both here and around last year, and it couldn't be a more 180 of, I mean, and I can say this, right? You would come to North Myrtle Beach games last year, there would be no energy. There would be no life
0: in the stands, on the field, in the stands, the locker room.
1: Yeah, I mean, and it was just
0: in the radio booth.
1: Right. But you do, and I'll be the first to admit, you go to a North Myrtle, you're like, oh, I got to go cover a North Myrtle Beach game, right? Because it's just, but this year it's a completely different feeling, and it's just great. It's good to see, and you hope things roll along as they are.
0: Well, looking outside of Region 7 around Horry County, you know, you've still got Loras. Ayner's played well this year as well, and
1: I think Loras is a good football team. I mean, I really do. I still think that as the year goes on, they're going to be very impressive. They are a very impressive team. Ayner has done well. They've had some success. They're keeping things close-ish with Hartsville tonight. Carolina Forest is always going to be Carolina Forest. I mean, when you have a Mark Morris-led team, you pretty much know what you're going to get with Carolina Forest. So it'll be really interesting. One thing I will say, being at the St. James game last week, that team has made tremendous strides, too.
0: You talk about a guy that's come in and changed culture.
1: Quickly, head coach Stephen Cagle has done a wonderful, wonderful job. They're going to continue to get better. And you saw it last week. I don't think that final score was really indicative of what that game was. It was 10-7, and St. James was up at half. And so really impressed to see what they're doing at St. James. And again, I guess I hate to say this because I'm on the North Myrtle Beach. Yeah, but Myrtle Beach, just watch out. I will say that. I don't think the season is done by any stretch. And I'm really looking forward to that game at the end.
0: Well, how many times, like this year, I haven't heard anybody say anything about JJ.
1: Oh, I know. It's unreal.
0: And the athlete that he is, unbelievable. You know, phenomenal. And he's one I got to talk to him last year at the lower state track meet.
1: Yeah.
0: First time I had interviewed him. And so I was live streaming that, and I went over to interview him, and I said, you know, I said, I've first time I've talked to you, but I have interviewed, I mean, I've talked about you a lot.
1: Yeah.
0: Usually when you're jumping over everybody's head, making catches. And I did tell him, you know, I said, unfortunately I have to do that one more year.
1: Yeah.
0: But then I also said, fortunately I get to watch you play another year. Cause he's a rare athlete.
1: We need to be more appreciative of the fact that and I don't say this lightly, we most likely have a future Olympian just hanging out here in Horry County for a little bit longer. I mean, he's that good, and I don't think maybe all of us really know that yet, but he's already Olympic trials level, and you get him out of Texas Tech. I mean, I'm so glad for us that he's playing football this year.
0: Right.
1: but I'm a little surprised because he is, he really is that good. And we were saying, okay, you know, but he's awesome. And you couldn't find a better kid either, JJ.
0: Oh yes. No. Like I said, I've just interviewed him that one time. It was phenomenal. And you're exactly right. You know, first class kid, first class athlete. Well, Joe, we got to take one final break here before we get to second half. Check him out. My Ori News. They've actually got a newspaper. And check them out online.
1: We do. Yeah. We still print.
0: You have to remind people that there's actually paper out there.
1: Oh, so, there is. Please, please, please subscribe.
0: Yep, subscribe. But keep up with Joe Wiedra on. He's all over the place. Facebook, X, Twitter, whatever you want to call it.
1: I still have a MySpace actually.
0: Oh Lord.
1: Yeah. It's active. I'm pretty sure. I don't know if they're. I don't know. I still LinkedIn.
0: Yeah. So, like I said, Joe Wiedra, he's everywhere. He's in Florence tonight, and we're glad to have him here on the Chief Sports Network. We're going to be right back and continue with our halftime show. North Myrtle Beach, 17, leads Wilson, 7. 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
0: And we're back as we continue this extended halftime. They have just put the additional 3 minutes on, so we are 3 minutes from the second half here. The number 10-ranked North Myrtle Beach Chiefs leading The Wilson Tigers 17-7. The Chiefs come in 5-0 overall, 1-0 in Region 7 play. Wilson 2-3 overall, 0-1 in Region play. Taking a look at how both of these teams got here. Wilson opened up with a loss to Hartsville and then won back-to-back games 21-0 over Hampton County, and then went on the road and won in double overtime to against Darlington. They then lost to Irmo, which was a big score, but not really a shocker. Everybody, I think, believes that the 4A state championship is going to have to run through Irmo this year. And then last week went on the road down to Conway, and the Conway Tigers get the 34-22 win there. As far as the Chiefs, again, 5-0, wins over Sauceston, road wins at Darlington, at West Brunswick, then beat Loras at home, and then last week opened up Region 7 play with a 41-24 win over St. James. I haven't had, it's tough for me to look up scores during the game and keep up with what's going on. And unfortunately tonight, our final boss of quality control, Eric Weiss, not unfortunate for us that we do not have him tonight, took his wife out to a show tonight, well-deserved for her. She's been, stuck at home for a little while and able to now get out. So they deserve the night. They could have done it on Saturday night, but just kidding. Don't anybody tell Mr. Weiss I said that. But the region games, big region games going on tonight. South Florence is at Myrtle Beach, as we heard from Joe Weidra. That one close late in the second quarter. West Florence is at St. James. Non-region game for the Conway Tigers as they host Marlboro County. I will try to jump online and see if we can get some of those scores. Other area games as we look at the R.W. Woods Grill area scoreboard. Ainer is at Hartsville. Carolina Forest and Green Sea Floyds are on byes tonight. Loras is at Crestwood. Marion is at Sauceston. Sauceston still looking for their first win of the season. And Waccamaw is at Georgetown. R.W. Woods Grill, owned by North Myrtle Beach alum Richard Wood. Of course, his dad, R.W., started that back in 1956. Great breakfast, lunch specials. Check them out. You know where they are, right up the road from North Myrtle Beach High School at 4275 Seamountain Highway there in Little River. We're now ready to start the third quarter. Nico Miller, the Wilson Tigers, had won the Monkeys of Myrtle Beach coin toss. Deferred to the second half.
9: Kicking it into the Nico zone.
0: Take over possession at the 20-yard line as Nico Miller has once again put one in the end zone for a touchback.
9: Chiefs defense out.
0: Just taking a quick look at a couple of the comments, and there's on YouTube, somebody watching, their YouTube name is Beef Stew, but they got us hooked up to the old 55-inch TV up in Pennsylvania, so glad you joined us tonight. First snap, quarterback keeper, he's going to be wrapped up in the backfield. Yeah. Making the first hit was Jimmy McCullough. Quarterback Rayshon Wilson able to get by him, but then right into the heart of that Chiefs defense, and no gain on the play, second down and 10. Just underway here in the second half. Wilson at QB. Amari Austin off his left hip. Fakes a handoff, quick swing pass out to the far side, makes a man miss, going to be tripped up by Rio Stevenson. Not before gets a nice gain. It's going to be make it a much more manageable third down, gain of 9 on that pass play. Third down and 1 coming up for Wilson here, first possession of the second half. here on the Chief Sports Network. Wilson takes the snap, hands off to Amari Austin. He's going to get the first down.
9: Not much more, but got just enough for it.
0: Yep, he needed 2 yards.
9: I think he got
0: about 2.5, 3 yards. So that'll be a first down. They'll spot it down on the Wilson 30, call it the 33-yard line. Chiefs have done well except for one play so far on senior running back Amari Austin. That was his 8th run. All of the runs have been less than 4 yards except for a 41-yard run that set up their only score of the game. There comes a snap, handoff up the middle.
9: Nice.
0: And that was Zachariah Butler on that play.
9: I think Matt Sadler and couple other Chiefs stopping that one pretty quickly at the line of scrimmage.
0: Yep, call it a gain of 2, 2nd down and 8. Coming up, ball sitting on the 34-yard line of the Tigers. Another handoff in the, whistle blew.
9: It has to mean
0: before the snap.
9: On offense.
0: False start called against the Wilson Tigers. That'll back them up 5. 2nd down and 13 coming up. Ball back to the 30-yard line. Wilson mixing it up in the running backs. Now Zaire Lide has checked in. Quick pass across the middle. Nice grab.
9: It's going to get him the first down with the quick slant.
0: Very quick slant. Ball was a little high, but Caden Bethea grabbed it out of the air. Picks up the first down. 15-yard pickup on that pass play by Rayshon Wilson. Rayshon Wilson takes the snap, hands off up the middle. Wilson's going to power ahead. Gain of 5, maybe 6 yards up near midfield. We'll see where they spot it.
9: Tigers really trying to push the tempo here a little bit, trying to keep the plays moving before the Chiefs defense can really adjust.
0: 6 yard gain, 2nd down and 4. And that's going to be a first down run. That's going to be a 7 yard gain. And that is again, Zaire Lide.
9: And they're right on the line, ready to go.
0: Right back up, ready to go. Zaire Lide takes the handoff once again, goes out to the left side, is going to pick up 3 before he's taken down by Jimmy McCullough. And also over there is Warren Brimmer. Second down and 7 coming up now. Chiefs are sitting on the Chiefs 40-yard line. Lide once again.
9: Stopped.
0: He's going to test that left side, ran right into the same hole, but that hole was filled with Chiefs.
9: I didn't see a hole. I saw more of a wall there almost.
0: Jimmy McCullough, linebacker, came up, filled that hole in, and then had quite a few Chiefs joining in, led by Jamarius Skeeter. 3rd down and 7. Pass. It was backwards pass. This is a rush, and he breaks a couple of tackles, gets out over the 30 to the 25 before he's taken down by Braden Pagan.
9: Big swing pass there. Just trying to get speed out to the corner or out to the edge as quickly as they can.
0: Yeah, and that was Amari Austin on that run.
9: They're running trips right in here to the short side of the field as well right now.
0: 3 wide outs. Middle wide out is Lide. He comes back between the other 2. Quick swing pass over. And I think we're going to have a penalty on the field on the far side. Wait and see. Chop block called against the Wilson Tigers. They lined 3 up. The middle receiver ahead of the ones lined up to his left and right, by basically about a foot behind him.
9: Yeah.
0: And
9: some people call it a pod formation. Just kind of 3 guys just bunched, a bunch formation.
0: Yeah, just running a pick play is what they're trying to do. And Didn't work out with the chop block, though. That's going to be a loss of 15 yards all the way back to the Chiefs' 39-yard line, first down and 25 coming up. Rayshon Wilson with Amari Austin off his right hip. Now went swinging out to the left, and Austin, as soon as he put him in motion, took off running to the right. Yeah,
9: their formation and everybody over to the left side of the field, and having Wilson run to the right, pretty much.
0: And a nice run there. Had a first down and 25 play. Now it's going to be second down and 16 coming up. 9-yard run by Rayshon Wilson. Rayshon Wilson has Amari Austin lined up directly behind him. Pair of wideouts to the left, single to the right. 6 minutes, 40 seconds remaining here in the third quarter. Wide receiver in motion, hands off to him as he comes through. Gets up close to the original line of scrimmage, but that's going to bring up fourth down.
9: There's a flag, too.
0: An illegal shift called against the Wilson Tigers. They mark off those yards back to the 35-yard line. Third down, 21.
9: Now the marker's still showing second down, isn't it?
0: Yeah. Pass over the middle and is going to be thrown too far. Nice job by Braden Pagan there as he put himself between the ball and the receiver. So now we go to third down.
9: Really done a good job taking away the pass. The pass has really not been much of an option for this offense.
0: Third down, 21.
9: Deep pass anyway.
0: Right. Third and 21 coming up for Rayshon Wilson. Amari Austin off his right hip. He's got a pair of wideouts each side. He's looking to the right. Fakes a pass deep. Going to roll to the left. Another flag comes in. And the Chiefs, well, they looked like they had Rayshon Wilson tied up in the backfield. He's going to get ahead for a game, but it's not going to matter. It's a hold call by the head official. Back that one up 10 more yards. They're going to be backed up all the way to the 45-yard line, and the first down marker sits at the 14. Now, we'll see if they take it. If they don't, it would be fourth and about 12. I'm taking it, though, you would back this up because it's going to be third down and 31, and that is they are going to walk off the 10 yards. So third down, 31 coming up. Ball sits at the Chiefs' 45-yard line. Wilson running that up tempo, had things going in the positive direction, but the LB Sports Photography officials have backed the Tigers up, pass over the middle, and he had a man wide open, and that was dropped. Jaquan, I'll make sure I get the right number. Nope, that was Taylor Brand, and that's one where he was definitely trying to run before he called it because –
9: his reaction right now, he's just wishing he could have that one back.
0: Fourth down, 31 coming up.
9: When receivers to both sides.
0: As we've said every time, they leave the offense out there, but now the quarterback dropping back. Oh, a couple more steps, he fumbles the snap. He's not going to get it off the Chiefs. Well, he does get it off.
9: Wow.
0: And
9: there
0: that
9: was
0: ball
9: that
0: is going to
9: style kick, and it worked.
0: He somehow got away from the oncoming rush of Dustin Clement and then barely got it away of a...
9: I don't know how he got that off.
0: I have no clue, but got the nice roll out of it, and the Chiefs are going to start back within their own 10-yard line. 5 minutes, 43 seconds to play here in the third quarter. They spot the ball at the 8. That might be the play of the game for the Wilson Tigers I thought the Chiefs were going to have it out there.
9: Them. Yes.
0: I thought we were going to have that out near midfield, and somehow he got away from the would-be tackler and then comes over, knew he wasn't going to run for a first down, and dropped it and somehow got the punt off. So the Chiefs take over. Mason Walker in pistol with Jaden Wilson lined up behind him. Handoff. Nope, busted play. I tell you, he turned around to hand off to Jaden Wilson, and honestly, Jaden just stood there.
9: Yeah, Jaden almost looked at him like, what are you doing? You're not supposed to do that.
0: I'm not taking the ball.
9: I don't know. Obviously, some miscommunication or missignal there between the guys. The problem is that we're running out of space back there, and it's second and 13.
0: Yeah, loss of three there for Mason Walker on that busted play. This one, handoff. Bounces out around the right side is Jaden Wilson.
9: Almost back to the original line of scrimmage.
0: Yep. Going to spot him up at the nine. So a gain of four on that play for Jaden.
9: It's going to be third and nine.
0: Third down and nine coming up for the Chiefs. Ball on their own nine. 4 minutes, 45 seconds to play here in the third quarter.
9: Oh, man.
0: Pair of wideouts to the right. Air to the left. Walker in pistol with Jaden Wilson in the backfield with him. Drops back, looks, get a big rush, rolls out to the right.
9: He caught that.
0: And he caught, that's Teron Scott. And
9: they're going to say he was out of bounds.
0: Did they call him out? He looks like he's spotting it. He's spotting that ball.
9: Oh, wow.
0: Teron Scott.
9: Great.
0: There is the leader in the clubhouse for the crab catcher catch of the game.
9: Man. That was an amazing catch just to stay in bounds there. And, of course, the meaning behind that catch to keep this drive alive there.
0: 17-yard catch.
9: Huge play by Teron Scott.
0: The Chiefs out to the 22-yard line. First and 10 after that brisket barbecue first down. Well, I was going to say he faked the handoff, but I'm not sure if that was a busted play or not. It looked like somehow Wilson was back there before.
9: Something was busted. I don't know what it was, but.
0: Mason trying to hand the ball off to Jaden Wilson. And as he was handing the ball off, three Wilson Tigers were there. And then wasn't sure if, I don't think Mason knew if he should let go of the ball or not.
9: I really that was an odd look. An odd look.
0: Another 3-yard loss for the Chiefs. Second down and 13. Mason Walker, Jaden Wilson. One wide out to his right. Got a pair of wide outs over here to the left, and the Chiefs are going to call a timeout. We're going to take one as well. 3 minutes, 36 seconds. To play here in the third quarter, Chiefs leading 17-7 here on the Chiefs Sports Network, presented by Charlie Stewart, State Farm.
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0: Timeout taken by North Myrtle Beach head coach Perry Woolbright. Settle his squad in here on a second down and 13. Couple of kind of strange plays that have lost yards for the Chiefs here in this first possession for North Myrtle Beach in the second half. Walker with Jaden Wilson off his right hip. Turns around, hands off to Wilson. Got a little bit of a hole, not much. He's going to dance forward, gets back to the original line of scrimmage. It's going to bring up third and 10 as he picks up the 3 yards that were lost.
9: Another big third down play.
0: If there's any positive in this third quarter, the score remains the same as it was at half. Chiefs leading 17-7, but the clock hasn't stopped. It's been a quick third quarter so far, 3 minutes to go as we continue to roll. Trips, wideouts to the left. Mason Walker looking, and he finds Jaden Chestnut. That's a brisket forward. Nope. It's going to be just short. No, it is. He's up to the, up to the 39-yard line. That's a brisket barbecue first down. Gain of 12 yards. I looked to the near lineman, and he was a couple of yards back, but he was just retrieving the ball.
9: Jaden kind of slipped into the middle there as the other receivers in the trips formation kind of ran off the defenders.
0: Yeah, defenders took off with them, and Jaden Chestnut found the opening behind him. Pair of wideouts to the right, single to the left for Mason Walker. Walker takes the snap. Ooh. Hands off to Jaden Wilson, and Kion Bryant, middle linebacker. He's a sophomore. He got there about maybe a split second before the ball. I'm not sure how Jaden even held on to it.
9: Is that Jaden?
0: Oh, let's look. No, you are correct. That is not Jaden.
9: Is that Emmanuel Bellamy?
0: No, it's Jonathan. Jonathan Evans.
9: Jonathan Evans. Jonathan Bellamy. I don't even know.
0: I don't think we got one of those.
9: No, we don't.
0: Loss of five on the play.
9: Oh, yes.
0: Pass play goes to Anthony Cimino. And Cimino's across midfield. And that's a brisket barbecue first down. On a third down and 14 play, the Chiefs pick up 17 yards.
9: A little bit more than that, Wayne. It's almost 20, isn't it? They're at the 46. And that's 22 by my count.
0: First and 10. Pair of wideouts to the right. Single. Teron Scott down here to the left. Near side. Mason Walker calls for the snap, takes it. Jonathan Evans tries to come left side. Nothing doing there. Zaire Lied comes in, makes the tackle 4 yards back in the backfield. The Chiefs' first down plays in this drive. I don't think we've had a positive first down play yet.
9: Behind the sticks most of the time.
0: 35 seconds rolling down, remaining here in the third quarter. Mason Walker rolls to the right. Passes, finds a man. That's Jaden Chestnut. Correction, that's Teron Scott. And they're going to blow the play dead after Teron gets
9: 11 yards.
0: Corralled at the 39-yard line. 11-yard gain, yes, that will make it third down and four, and I'm sure we're going to go to the fourth quarter.
9: Yeah, much more manageable situation as the Chiefs let the clock run down and head into the fourth.
0: Third down and four when we come back for fourth quarter action. The number 10-ranked North Myrtle Beach Chiefs, 17, Wilson, 7, here on the Chiefs Sports Network, presented by Charlie Stewart, State Farm.
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0: We're back. Big third down and four play coming up to open the fourth quarter here at Wilson High School in Florence, South Carolina. Mason Walker in pistol.
9: Jonathan Evans
0: off his right hip. Jonathan Evans going to take the handoff. No, it was faked. Quick pass over the middle, and that's going to be thrown incomplete over the head of his intended receiver. And so that was Justin Brown.
9: Yeah.
0: Brings up fourth down for the Chiefs and leading.
9: Looks like we're going to punt
0: by two scores, 17-7 on a fourth and three. No sense in giving the Tigers any shorter field.
9: It's not a bad scenario for a fake, though.
0: Nico Miller in the punting unit out. Bad snap, but he goes over and gets it and gets a nice punt off. Nice high. He's going to let it bounce, nice and that ball checked up.
9: Yes, sir. Yes, sir.
0: What a great job by Nico Miller. The kicker thought it was going to go into the end zone. He backed up out of the way. That ball checked up, bounced straight up in the air, and the Chiefs down it at the five.
9: Caden Smith hustling down there to get that thing right off the bounce. Great job for the big guy to get down there and beat the ball down there.
0: Caden, the long snapper. That's exactly what you want to see. You know, they can't hit the long snapper, so that leaves him free to run.
9: He did a great job.
0: Did exactly what he's supposed to do. So 11 minutes, 47 seconds to play here in the fourth quarter. Chiefs leading by two scores, 17-7. Rayshon Wilson, quarterback with Amari Austin. And off goes up the middle. And I believe that is Austin. Broke loose. Looked like they had him bottled up. That is not Austin. That is Zaire Lide. Changing running backs quite a bit is head coach Brian Wilson. That's going to be a big gain, 17 yards for Lide on that first play. So first and 10 as they move the ball. Sorry, I said 17 yards. They're out to the 17, 12-yard gain. That play, the running back tried to cut it back inside. That was Lide. He goes down for a loss of one on that one. Actually, somehow they say no gain when he fell down behind the line of scrimmage, but 11 minutes coming up with the clock rolling. Wilson with the snap, hands off to Lide. Man, and Lide has stood straight up. There's a leader in the clubhouse for the North Myrtle Beach bingo hit of the game. The number of that truck was Jimmy McCullough. I'm sorry, was not, yes, Jimmy McCullough, zero. Gain of a yard on the play for Zaire Lide, but he got stood straight up and pushed back by Jimmy McCullough. Third down and nine coming up. Sean Wilson in pistol. Lide off his right hip. Pair of wideouts to the right, one to the left. Wilson drops back, just heaves it downfield.
9: Broken up.
0: What a great play defensively by Broomer. Warren Broomer. Actually, Warren had good defensive position at first, and then the receiver put on some afterburners.
9: He got a little behind, but he made a good play to catch
0: back up. Catching back up and hits the receiver just as he let go of the ball, or just as he caught the ball, and that was Caden Bethea. Now Caden hopped over on one leg over here to the bench. So that brings up fourth down and nine. Rayshon Wilson, and that ball snapped, and it goes into the end zone. And
9: that's going to be a safety.
0: That is going to be a safety. Wilson picks it up, and then the Chiefs are there to gang tackle. Leading the way for that gang was Matt Sadler, but there were about six or seven Chiefs back there with him. And as one of your former players and my daughter would do when we say safety, she puts her hands over her head and does the safety dance.
9: T-Dub.
0: I just hope T-Dub is watching.
9: Me too.
0: So the Chiefs with the safety now take a 19-7 advantage. Not sure where that snap was going.
9: I don't know that he was ready for it. I don't even think he was looking.
0: Nobody was looking. The center just got tired of waiting.
9: Yeah.
0: I think he was saying, Coach, if we had a real punter, he would be back there and I could snap him the ball.
9: So just as a reminder of the rules here, the Chiefs took 2 points on that, and they will receive the ball on a free kick from the 20-yard line.
0: Kickoff coming from the 20-yard line, Owen Liam. The Chiefs' back line lined up around the 40, right on the 40-yard line is Rio Stevenson. There's the kickoff. And it's going to be taken at the 48-yard line. And that is by Anthony Cimino. He finds a hole on the far side. He's down to the 20. The 10 just pushed out right before the 10-yard line. Anthony Cimino took that ball at the 48. They're going to spot him out of bounds at the 12-yard line of the Wilson Tigers.
9: I almost thought he had signaled fair catch, and I missed it because he kind of just stood there for a second, kind of waiting for something to move so he could find a line to run. And, boy, he found something and exploded.
0: 40-yard kickoff return by Anthony Cimino. And
9: he's had a couple of big returns already.
0: We might have a little bit of argument there in the Bubba Collins Insurance Premier Performer.
9: Big touchdown reception. Couple other big catches. He's having a night.
0: So the Chiefs take over first and 10 from the Wilson Tigers. 12-yard line, 9 minutes, 55 seconds remaining. Here in the third, and Mason Walker dropped back, was looking to the right, and quickly in with the sack, and that is again Jordan Davis. Jordan Davis is having a night for the Wilson Tigers. I know that's at least his second sack and at least his fourth tackle for loss in this game. And that was a big loss all the way back to the 20-yard line. Loss of 8. Second down and 18. Pair of wide outs to the left, or also to the right. Jonathan Evans. And he's going to get sacked again. Not sure what was going on there. And that's Jordan Davis again, same guy.
9: Did get to run a couple of plays in the 8-4-3 red zone.
0: Sorry to the Davises there. Forgot all about us. We started out in that 8-4-3 printing in more red zone. But back-to-back sacks. Chiefs now have to fight to get back in it. Back to the 25-yard line. They've got to get to the 2-yard line for a first down. The offensive line really getting beat up by the offensive or defensive front. Mason Walker rolls out to the right. He's going to get this one loose and complete it past to Anthony Cimino.
9: Back to the original line of scrimmage. Still another big reception by Cimino. Puts the Chiefs in a
0: ball spotted down at the situation. 12-yard line, 13-yard gain.
9: Looks like Nico and the field goal crew are going to come out.
0: Chiefs up 19-7. Looking to tack on three more. Nico, this ball is going to be spotted at the 19-yard line. This will be a 29-yard attempt coming off the left hash. Snap is good. Hold by Sadler and the kick right down the middle, I believe.
9: Signal, please.
0: Can we? We've got no signal on the play.
9: Is there a flag? I see the white hat.
0: Maybe there was a
9: Coach Woolbright.
0: There is a flag.
9: They called it on Wilson.
0: Now to see if
9: so that makes it interesting. You can take the yards and maybe have a chance to.
0: So they blew it. They blew the play dead before the kick because the Chiefs are going to kick it again.
9: Gotcha.
0: They would not have obviously taken the points off the board. Right. So move the ball up to the 14-yard line. Now a 24-yard field goal attempt coming from Nico Miller. This hold snaps good. Leg sweep. And
9: that's good.
0: That one's good. So Nico Miller gives the Chiefs now a 22-7 advantage, 7 minutes, 22 seconds remaining here in the fourth quarter. We'll take a quick break. Be right back on the Chiefs Sports Network, presented by Charlie Stewart State Farm.
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0: 7 minutes, 22 seconds on the clock. Nico Miller's kick again into the end zone and another touchback. Yeah, into and out of. Actually, it never went in. It just went out of. Right out the back of the end zone, and that's where the Chiefs, or that's where Wilson now will take over again at their own 20-yard line. And something that we were talking about off air with Joe Weider as he was walking out, the importance of the kicker. And I know that, we've talked about it. Coach Woolbright has talked about it, especially we've talked about it in depth at the Tomahawk Talk Coaches Show. You know, notice our kickoffs. They're kicking it to the 20, 22, 23. We're taking it out to the near the 50, and they're starting at the 20-yard line every time because there's no return.
9: The differences between the two are making
0: Wilson, quarterback, quick snap pass over to Devon Bowman. Caught it about 2 yards behind the line of scrimmage. He may have gotten back up to the line of scrimmage before.
9: They're going to spot it there, but I don't know.
0: Chiefs come in led by Matt Sadler and who else was there with him? Bannon Hill. So no gain on that pass. Second down and 10 for the Wilson Tigers. Clock rolls. Wilson rolls out to the right, finds a man wide open along the sidelines. He's going to pick up the first down, gets out over the 35-yard line. That was Mark Law, sophomore wide receiver. Well, flag on the play. We'll wait and see, but evidently against the Wilson Tigers, everybody's flag walking back.
9: Around the 15-yard line. So.
0: Yeah, thrown by the head referee, man wearing the white hat.
9: Trying to get everything focused up here.
0: Well, the one official was trying to start walking it off from where the ball or where the flag was, and the head referee was like, listen, you know, get your camera in focus, Mr. LB sports photography official. You got to mark it off from the line of scrimmage, and he finally gets it right, marks it off 10, back to the 10. So repeat second down, and 20. Wilson drops back, looking downfield. Chiefs getting no pressure, and now Wilson's going to take off on the right side. They didn't get any pressure in the backfield, but they pressured it as soon as he passed the line.
9: Chiefs kind of opting for almost a dime-type package defense and going with the extra coverage in this long yardage situation.
0: As long as he had back there, right. Great coverage downfield for the Chiefs over there with the hit was Cam Jordan. Gain of 3 on the play out to the 13-yard line, second down and 17. Wilson drops back, looks over the middle, and nobody there. He overthrew everybody. Braden Pagan was about the closest to it. He jumped as high as he could.
9: Yeah. And it looked like Bannon might have had a chance for the deep. But, yeah, not really close to anybody at the end of the day, offense or defense.
0: So fourth down and 17 coming up. Ball sitting on the Tigers' own 13-yard line. Now, you've got to think they're going to punt it. But, yet they line up. And I don't know how he gets the kicks off that close to the line of scrimmage.
9: He almost kicks it straight up in the air.
0: Well, that ball takes a nice roll for the Chiefs. It bounced at about the 47, 48-yard line, which would have been good field position already, and then rolls back to the Tigers' 44-yard line. So North Myrtle Beach going to take over in Wilson territory. 5 minutes, 42 seconds remain in this game. The Chiefs up 22-7. North Myrtle ranked number 3 in the high school sports report. We will take that ranking for what it is. It's a good publicity for the Chiefs. But the ranking that most people look at right now is the South Carolina Football Coaches Association poll. They're all polls. I don't think any of them, you know, all of them have some bias in them. But most people look to that coaches poll and the Chiefs.

0: But he's tackled inbounds, clock rolls. That's the big thing. Keep the clock rolling.
1: Just over 5 minutes remaining here. And obviously, as the clock ticks, the Chiefs are moving closer and closer to a win
0: being no rush. Guess who's back? Eric Weiss.
1: Oh.
0: Final boss of quality control.
1: I was going to say Eminem or something.
0: Welcome back. That play by the Chiefs going to be another loss. Chiefs offense has spent a lot more time going backwards here in this second half, but the defense has been stellar for head coach Perry Wolbright. Got third down coming up. Ball's back on Chiefs territory at the 49-yard line. They've got to get all the way up to the 39 of the Wilson Tigers for a first down. Hand off up the middle, gain of about maybe 2-3 yards. Flip it back into Wilson territory, call it a gain of 2 to the Wilson 49. That'll bring on Nico Miller in the punting unit as the clock hits 4 minutes. Couple of scores coming in from Eric Weiss. Thank you very much, buddy. Hope y'all had a great night out. West Florence leads St. James 20-7 late in the third quarter. Non-region game down in 3A. Hartsville leads Aynor 35-14 at the end of the third. That punt again checked up, and that is going to be downed by the Chiefs.
1: It's already been downed, yes.
0: Right. Yeah, downed at the 3-yard line. Yeah. And downing that ball once again was Caden Smith, the long snapper. They're going to spot him at the 4. Second consecutive punt where Nico Miller has pinned the Wilson Tigers inside their own 5-yard line. 3 minutes, 36 seconds. Chiefs leading 22-7. And unless there is a miracle for the Wilson Tigers, yeah, North Myrtle Beach will improve to 6-0 overall, 2-0 in Region 7. Marlboro County and Conway. Marlboro County came in, I believe, undefeated, and they're leading, but just 24-22. First play from the line of scrimmage, handoff, runs off right side, gains a couple of yards. Second down, call it 3, second down and 7 coming up for the Wilson Tigers.
1: Just at the 3-minute mark here. Deep pass up the right side.
0: Deep pass down the right side. He's going to be out of bounds. That's one where if you're a receiver, you got to help your quarterback out a little bit. He ran right along the sideline and gave his quarterback nowhere to throw the ball.
1: Extra space, yep.
0: Nice job, I believe. That was Rio Stevenson in coverage, and the receiver wanted to go that way, and Rio Stevenson said, well, I'll just play on the inside and give you nowhere to go. Third down, long 7 coming up. Clock has stopped with 2 minutes, 57 seconds to go, and we're going to get a timeout on the field. We'll take one as well. We'll be back. 3rd and 7 for the Wilson Tigers when we come back from this break on the Chiefs Sports Network, presented by Charlie Stewart, State Farm.
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0: And we're back. 3rd down and 7 coming up for the Wilson Tigers. 2 minutes, 57 seconds remaining here in the fourth quarter. Chiefs leading the Tigers 22-7. Wilson at quarterback.

0: drops back, looking over the middle. Chiefs not putting any rush, just playing defense, and that ball is
1: incomplete.
0: Nice job by North Myrtle Beach's Mason Gore in defense. And that brings up fourth down. Like to thank Brandon Dunn. I just saw his text, so I know that the score is obviously a little different now, but Brandon Dunn had sent a text about 45 minutes ago. South Florence had opened up a 24-7 lead. It was 8-7 at one point. 24-7 lead over the Myrtle Beach Seahawks. Again, that game well past that now, but I did want to thank Brandon Dunn. He was moving from one game to the other and had tuned in on WRNN. That quick kick punt goes out of bounds. The Chiefs are going to have excellent field position starting at the Wilson 31-yard line, but there's 2 minutes, 38 seconds on the clock. And I think if we've seen anything, the Chiefs not really even trying to press running downfield. They are just taking the 1 and 2 yard losses as they come and then letting Nico Miller pin them in the 5 yard line or inside the five. That's what they've done twice in a row. Handoff up the middle for the Chiefs. Going to be a gain this time of about 4 yards. And those numbers kind of bunched up. Believe that's Jaden Wilson. It is Jaden Wilson with giving him a 3 yard gain. Second down and 7. Pair of wide outs to the right, one to the left. They're there for nothing but window decoration. Evan Barrett in at quarterback. Aiden McCullough, the younger brother of the McCulloughs. Handoff goes to Jaden. Jaden bounces off of one tackler, two, still making progress as he fought through tackles and inside the 10-yard line down to the 8 for a brisket barbecue first down and a trip into the 8-4-3, printing in more red zone.
1: Yeah, that's just putting nails in the coffin right there, Wayne. Not much they can do to stop it, and he's just kind of...
0: Hey, you like how it says red zone there?
1: Yeah, that's fancy.
0: Fancy when the light flashes. I should remember to say 8-4-3 for any more red zone. We get inside the 20.
1: Remember to update the score. Remember to check the quarter.
0: Pray that the camera's working. Pray the audio's working.
1: Yeah.
0: Well.
1: Gotta take a knee.
0: No flag for the random player that's running.
1: Because they were literally substituting players while that happened.
0: Well, instead, they're marking all 5 yards against us. Wilson randomly running a player on as the Chiefs were in the best play in football, victory formation. So they marked all 5 yards against the Chiefs. Or maybe they didn't mark them off. Maybe that's just where he took the knee. Yeah. So another knee, and that's going to do it. The Chiefs are going to remain undefeated, 6-0, 2-0 in Region 7. The Wilson Tigers fall to 2-4, 0-2 in the region. North Myrtle Beach, 22-7 victors tonight here in Florence. We're going to take a quick break and come back with post-game action. Victorious night for the Chiefs, 22-7 over Wilson, here on the Chiefs Sports Network, presented by Charlie Stewart, State Farm.
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0: Another victorious night here on the Chiefs Sports Network as the North Myrtle Beach Chiefs improve to 6-0 on the season, 22-7. And this is another game, though, Perry, where Jude, I'm sorry, I was looking at Perry Woolbright here. On if you're watching online, Max has him zoomed in where he's talking to his team. But another game, we've heard Coach talk about it. You know, they aren't pretty, but we keep doing enough to get things done.
1: Hey, not a pretty game at all on several areas tonight, but we did what needed to be done. I think defense came through really good for us in many situations. We talked about, you know, not giving up the big play. We really did just give up that one big play that, you know, didn't score a touchdown. It did lead to a touchdown. So there was obviously some weight behind that idea that Coach had that any big plays is going to lead to scores for him. But we didn't give up much else after that.
0: Right.
1: Basically, neutralized their passing game to nothing. And they didn't get much on the run after that either. So I got to give some props to the defense. I don't know whether it was all, you know, just, you know, all of our doing or whether some of that was just us being a little bit better than Wilson. But I think, you know, we did make the right adjustments and we kept things covered up.
0: Well, and one of the things that I have to say is, like, usually when you've got a good defensive game, we can stand up here and say, man, we called that guy's name a lot. Mm-hmm. And tonight it's a team effort because I don't think there's one player that we really harped on much at all.
1: Lots of big plays from different people. We have passes getting broken up all over the place by different players. You know, Broomer and
0: Rio had his fifth interception.
1: You know, Bannon Hill and Brandon or Pagan.
0: Braden Pagan.
1: I never say it right. And I apologize.
0: But I think Matt Sadler, we called his name. He and Dustin Clement, those defensive ends, putting pressure in the backfield. Yeah. You
1: big
0: know,
1: plays. Total. Big hits by Jonathan Evans, the linebacker tonight, man. And, you know, lots of big play all around on the defensive side.
0: We're gonna look at our awards real quick, our post-game awards, before we get Coach Woolbright on here. I've got to drive to Florida tonight, so we're going to have a pretty quick post-game show. North Myrtle Beach bingo hit of the game. I think we were both in agreement. The hit, and I believe it was in the third quarter, Jimmy McCullough
1: just
0: cleaned out a running back on the far side and right at the line of scrimmage. Grab catcher's catch of the game. We had Anthony Cimino, but didn't we have another one? That was who made the catch on the far side? That was Teron Scott.
1: Teron Scott.
0: I forgot to write it down. But
1: down and long.
0: Yep. Tiptoed the
1: sidelines.
0: Sidelines.
1: Yes.
0: So Teron Scott with the Crab Catcher's catch of the game. He edges out the 44-yard touchdown reception by Anthony Cimino, just one of many receptions by Cimino tonight. And
1: that's
0: speaking of Cimino,
1: yeah,
0: that is one reason of many that Anthony Cimino is our Bubba Collins Insurance Premier Performer Award winner tonight.
1: Awesome.
0: Overshadowing his receptions were his kickoff returns tonight.
1: Right. Had some really good kickoff returns. The last one there, really, really big play, kind of sealed the deal up.
0: Following up on the safety.
1: Yeah. Kind of really just made a big, big position of the field advantage for the Chiefs and pretty much kind of sealed the deal.
0: We had Nico Miller flipping the field with his leg tonight on punts, two of them within the five. And then Anthony Cimino flipping the field with his kickoff returns. So special teams again for the North Myrtle Beach Chiefs, along with defense tonight, leading the way.
1: Well, and Anthony had a few other big catches too, but obviously one touchdown, but a couple of big catches. Great name for Anthony. Really good name. But
0: he's kind of that small player. Yeah. You look at him very unassuming, but he gets his hands on the ball.
1: We've talked to a lot of the players on Tomahawk Talk. I'm going to put in a request to Coach Wilbright. I want to see this young man on the show with us sometime because I've heard a lot of great things about him from his teammates, and I'd like to talk to him.
0: Well, we'll work on that. There's nothing like having the reigning Bubba Collins Insurance Premier Performer as your
1: exactly.
0: So speaking of Tomahawk Talk Coaches Show, folks, that's going to be Monday night, 6 p.m., and that will be at the Grove House on Sea Mountain Highway in Cherry Grove. So come on up and join us. We may be moving to the outside area this week. We'll keep an eye on weather. But we were inside last week, had a little bit of issues there with signal. And I've got Perry Wilbright giving us a call here, so we will pod him up. Coach Wilbright, we got you?
9: You got me.
0: Yes, sir. How are you doing? Nice win. Moving to 6-0 on the season, 2-0 in the region. And I will say one of the things that you've been talking about that we hit on, you say that, we haven't played a pretty game yet. Tonight's game definitely wasn't pretty, but defense tonight.
9: Yeah, I mean, defense played well tonight. I mean, I really think the big thing tonight was our special teams. With Nico flipping the fields on the punt, Cimino in the return game, and then, of course, making them go 80 yards every time. We kind of knew defensively if we didn't get up any big plays, we didn't feel like they could drive the ball on us. And really that's what happened in the first half. We talked about the halftime. We gave up the long run, and then we kind of gave up the dig route, which where we should have had somebody out. We knew with them defensively, that's kind of what they've been hanging their hats on. Coach Wilson's defensive coach. They did a good job with their movement stuff that kind of gave us some trouble up front where, we kind of just chased the wrong guys here and there and stuff like that. They did a good job with the chess match. That's kind of what it got into the second half. We, kind of were able to hit some quick throws just to get a little bit of stuff here and there, but, not finishing off drive was big. But, with this region, as long as you, as I always say, as long as you got one more and another team at the end of the night, it's a good night.
0: Well, I just want you to know you put a big smile on my face because I talked about special teams and I talked about how Nico flipped the field on the kickoffs and Cimino flipped the field on the kickoff returns. And then you came back and put the exclamation point on it. So Jude and I are going to pat ourselves on the back. We were, he was a coach. I've never been a coach and never will profess to be one, but made me feel good. But Anthony Cimino was our Bubba Collins Insurance Premier Performer. And I'm going to go ahead and tell you that we've got a request to have Mr. Cimino join us on Monday night if you can work on that.
9: I'll work on that because I'd like to hear him talk. I've only heard him say about five words since I've been here since February, so it'd be good.
0: This could be a good interview then is what you're saying.
9: Oh, yeah.
0: I better have about 50
1: good questions.
0: Yeah, 50 questions to get a 2-minute interview. So
9: he's going to get out there and he'll talk better than anybody's talked all year.
1: Maybe so.
0: Well, let's talk real quick. Just a couple of things there in the passing game tonight. Mason Walker, Evan Barrett, they both, my stats became a little spotty as it was going on, but both of them, completion percentage pretty high up there tonight, and hitting guys where they were open. And also, and I'm just going to throw this name out there, and you can just respond to both of them. But then that catch, Ron Scott had some great catches tonight, but that catch that he made over there on third down in front of the bench, that was a big play.
9: Oh, yeah. I mean, both those guys did a good job tonight. You know, so we knew we were going to have to get a lot of quick throws as aggressive as they were up front. And then as good as they were in the secondary, they had a really good secondary, but they did a good job taking what they got. Even the one interception we had, Mason did a great job taking the pocket. It was the right read. I just threw it a little bit behind, and that's what happens, you know, when you play good athletes. But they did a good job kind of doing it, balancing that, what kind of helped open up a little bit of stuff. When we had a long run with Jake there, they both did a good job managing the game and are really kind of coming in and understanding, hey, we don't have to win the game on every play. We can go manage the game, get the ball to our playmakers because we got a lot of them on the field. Big things happen. Now, that was a big catch on third down. You can't fight for it anymore right there in front of us. We just throw right on the money right there again.
0: Well, Coach, we greatly appreciate you joining us. We're going to let you go and get on the bus. I've got a ticket that I'm supposed to give you, but I'm going to text you some information. He's not going to get that ticket because y'all are going to be long gone before we get off air.
9: Okay.
0: But I'll text you some information. I got him taken care of.
9: Okay.
0: Thanks, right, Coach. All righty. Bye-bye.
9: All right, bye.
0: North Myrtle Beach head coach Perry Woolbright. Sorry about that little personal thing there at the end, but what I was talking about was the Chiefs Athletic Booster Club has their $10,000 reverse raffle tomorrow night, and got a ticket for one of the assistant coaches because we can't be there, but I've got the ticket and he doesn't, so ticket's going with me to Florida, and he can still get in and hopefully watch my name be called as the last ticket in. Sorry, I was just unplugging a cable here for Mr. Max Smith. He's losing his mind up there, wanting to pack up. But folks, 22-7, North Myrtle Beach Chiefs victorious on the road tonight here in Florence, South Carolina. And the Chiefs will be at home next week to take on West Florence, and that game will be homecoming for the Chiefs. So a big homecoming week, not one of those distraction things that y'all talk about as coaches.
1: Yeah. Gotta keep everybody with the mind in the right place. Big game coming up. You don't want to be worried about a bunch of silliness that doesn't have anything to do with it. And that'll be one of the challenges we can probably talk about with Coach on the talk show. I'm sure I can pretty much predict what he's going to say, but it's definitely something you got to worry about.
0: Well, and one of the things that this team has been good about is bother them. So, big test coming up, but pack the Hank next Friday night as the North Myrtle Beach Chiefs host West Florence. Is that right? I said it earlier, and then I was West Florence. The Knights come in to the Hank Hester Sports Complex. We'll be on air at 7:00 again Monday night at 6 p.m. The Tomahawk Talk Coaches Show will be live from the Grove House on Sea Mountain Highway in Cherry Grove. We had a great crowd last week. It really turns the energy up.
1: Yeah. So, and if you haven't been to the Grove House,
0: why not? I didn't add that into the commercial there in the pregame.
1: Great atmosphere. Enjoyed it. Lots of Chief fans out there. Good to see everybody.
0: Chiefs are 6-0.
1: Celebrities there, man. That's kind of cool.
0: Yeah, it was nice. And you get some of the mozzarella sticks.
1: Right. Yeah, really good. That was better than anything.
0: That was the best thing about the whole night. Throughout the and the Jaden Wilson interview. Yeah, that was Jaden Wilson. But again, we'll have a Anthony Cimino joining us.
1: Hopefully. Yeah. That would be great.
0: He'll be there. Head coach Perry Woolbright will be there. And we're hoping to have at least one other coach. This is a coach's show. It's not the Perry Woolbright coach's show, but a lot of the coaches have practice. We have football practice starts around 6:30 in the morning. So they are free at 6:00 at night. But a lot of the other teams obviously are not.
1: We've had a day where you can't really take much off. You got
0: right. You got to play Tuesday. Yeah. Most varsity teams play Tuesday, Thursday. So again, your final here from Wilson, North Myrtle Beach, 22, Wilson 7, the number 10 ranked Chiefs. Now 6-0 on the season. Overall, 2-0 in Region 7 action. What a great way to start the weekend for the Chiefs. Yeah. I'm headed to Florida. You're headed back to the beach. And Monday, we're headed to the Grove House.
1: Yeah.
0: Thanks again, everyone. Have a great weekend, and we will see you Monday at the Grove House.
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0: 4 minutes.
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2: News. I'm Chris DeMeo. Not once, not twice, but now three times, the Supreme Court rejects the GOP-led redistricting effort in Missouri.
3: There were no dissents, with the high court warning changing the maps now could cause electoral chaos.
2: Fox's Kristen Goodwin. The high court's decision requires Missouri to use the same district maps provided to voters in 2022 and 2024. Portions of the East Coast bracing for severe weather conditions brought on by a rare September nor'easter.
4: You've got this huge area of low pressure that's trying to work its way up the coast. Once it hits that high pressure, it doesn't move. It kind of drifts around, which means we will see day after day of beach battering winds coming in from the northeast. A true nor'easter for sure.
2: Fox Weather is Bob Van Dillon in Manasquan, New Jersey. Several states have already declared states of emergency. At least 14 are dead, including two senior military officials in a plane crash in Congo. 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

0: Oh, sorry.
1: It's okay. I just need you to listen to me.
2: 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I hear you. And what you say really does matter to me.
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4: All the talks we've had over the years, including what you've told me about not using alcohol and other drugs, they stick with me. 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
4: No, thanks, I'm good. 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
2: Thanks, Mom, for never giving up and always being my biggest fan.
3: Thank you for letting me know what you expect, so I can try to meet your expectations.
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10: The wind getting stronger. I'm Lisa Lacera, Fox News. As a nor'easter roars up the Atlantic coast, millions will be impacted by heavy rains, high winds, and there could be power outages. Fox Weather's Bob Van Dillen is in Manasquan, New Jersey.
11: It's a moderate flood right now. Tomorrow morning's high tide expected to be a major flood. And we haven't seen that in years. And the reason why, this coastal storm, it's moving up across the Jersey Shore overnight tonight, deepening as it does, strengthening. And one problem is, there's a huge area of high pressure sitting over Quebec, acting like a wall, like a block. Can't go past it. What does it do? It retrogrades back into New Jersey by Sunday morning. Kind of rains itself out through Sunday afternoon, but that means more flooding over the next few days.
10: That's, of course, Manasquan, New Jersey. 8 counties in New Jersey and New York City under a state of emergency. Forecasters say wind gusts of up to 65 miles per hour expected on Cape Cod and the islands. Preparations underway in Hawaii's Big Island as Hurricane Nolo bears down. Forecasters say as much as 15 inches of rain and 50 mile per hour wind gusts are expected. The conflict in Iran, part of the conversation during a state visit from the Chinese leader.
12: President Trump says he and Chinese President Xi Jinping did talk about the war in Iran during the three-day state visits, along with the economy, trade, and AI.
13: America is very happy about this visit, and I'm sure China is very happy also. Great things for both countries, and it's been just very, very productive.
12: China is a top buyer of Iranian oil and has been accused of providing satellite imagery to the IRGC. Presidents Trump and Xi will see each other at least twice more this year at a November summit in China and the G20 in Miami in December.
10: Fox's Jared Halpern at the White House. The Trump administration's canceled nearly $1 billion in funding for immigrant services and diversity-focused initiatives already approved by Congress. 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
25: PVA has brought me back to life.
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30: For joining us each and every night here on America at Night, coast to coast. Today, the Supreme Court was busy. They dropped a couple of opinions, and we're going to talk about it for a couple minutes with our next guest. Zach Schoenfeld is the legal affairs editor for The Hill. 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Thanks for joining us.
31: Thanks so much for having me.
30: Let's first start with this. First, the immigration database that the Supreme Court ruled in favor of the Trump administration. What exactly did they rule, and what exactly does the Trump administration want to do?
31: Another big win here for the Trump administration's immigration agenda, getting the green light today to overhaul a key immigration database. And this is a database that the Department of Homeland Security had typically used to ensure that someone was eligible to participate in a federal benefit program. But now the Trump administration, it wants to use that for elections and specifically to work with states to try to police their voter rolls. And the key way that it's wanted to do that is to overhaul this database and hook it up to Social Security records. The states can go through that and use it to take people off the voter rolls. A lower judge here had stepped in, said that violated the Social Security Act and federal privacy law. That's what caused this to go all the way up to the Supreme Court. But now the Supreme Court lifting that lower judge's ruling.
30: What was the ruling? What was the count?
31: It appears to be a decision 6-3 along ideological lines. Now, the justices don't have to disclose their dissents publicly, so we don't know for sure. But we do have the three liberal justices dissenting publicly, so suggesting that the other six conservative justices were in the majority here. And the majority was saying that the challengers' arguments here, that this violated federal privacy laws by hooking this up to Social Security records, they said that that simply is unlikely to succeed, and saying that the Trump administration should have the right to be able to do that and to work with states in policing their own voter rolls.
30: Okay, do the states have any option in this? Can the states say no, or do the states have to turn over these lists to the federal government?
31: The states do have an option here. This is now in the hands of states. Now that the Trump administration can move ahead with its overhaul, it's now this tool is in the hands of states. So for red states out there that really want to use this, they may be able to increasingly now take people off voter rolls where you have blue states who are not necessarily going to do that. It really is up to the states. And the other key thing to point out here is that because we are so close to the midterm elections at this point, we're in this point in what's called the quiet period. We're under federal law in the 90 days leading up to the elections. States cannot systematically purge people from the voter rolls. It has to be done on an individualized basis. So even though states now have a new tool in their toolbox, they're not going to be able to use it to do it systematically. It has to be done individually.
30: So because of this 90-day rule, this ruling won't affect this year's midterms?
31: It still could impact this year's midterms, but because of that, it is going to blunt the immediate impact. And that is why if you talk to the challengers, these plaintiffs that have been suing in court and their attorneys, they will tell you that they believe, you know, they would have wanted to win at the Supreme Court today, but they really believe that today's ruling, the impact of it will be limited. Now, that's not to say that a state out there, a Republican-led state, couldn't use this new tool and increasingly use it to take someone off their voter rolls. But really, that is the message we're hearing from the plaintiffs at this hour, is that they do not believe this is going to have some dramatic shakeup effect.
30: You know, I know there's hyperventilating every time the Supreme Court makes a decision in favor of President Trump. And one side says the sky is falling and the other one says, thank goodness democracy was saved. But I don't know if this is one of those cases. Sure, I guess they can purge the rolls or run them through to make sure that the voter rolls are all citizens. But, I mean, we don't really have any evidence of a lot of non-citizens on rolls. And so maybe they catch a couple here or there. But is there any evidence that this is going to have some type of massive change on voter rolls going down the road?
31: There is not, at least in the immediate impact here. We'll obviously have to see what the Trump administration has in store of what they want to do for 2028. But I think you're right on there. And I think even as you look to how the Supreme Court handled this case, this is obviously not the first election-related case that they have. And just compared to some of the other cases, like the mail-in voting case, for example, they seem to be handling that one with, at least on the timing side, some more urgency than this one, which had remained pending. It still moved quickly as compared to their normal docket. This is an emergency case, but still it moves a little bit slower than some others recently.
30: I want to go back to something you said earlier. You said the Department of Homeland Security already has something like this. That they run the federal benefits through so the federal benefits don't go to any undocumented citizens or undocumented workers and or illegal immigrants. So the argument that undocumented immigrants get some type of federal monies or available for federal programs seems to be a misnomer if they run them through a list like this.
31: That's right. And this database that we've been talking about in the election context, but for years, that has been really the primary purpose of it. It is called the Systematic Alien Verification for Entitlements. That's the acronym that makes up SAVE. So entitlements is in the name there, talking about federal entitlement programs. This is a tool that is aimed at helping states ensure, you know, they have a role in some of these federal programs, that when people sign up for that, that they can be verified that their immigration status actually makes them eligible to get that entitlement.
30: Interesting. Zach Schoenfeld is with us, legal affairs editor for The Hill. Now, as we were coming on the air tonight, the Supreme Court made a second decision today, but the third same decision on the Missouri maps. What did they rule now for the third time?
31: That's right. The Supreme Court ruling against Missouri Republicans, seemingly putting an end now to this mess that has erupted over the last few weeks of what exactly should the map be used for November. The Supreme Court putting an end to that tonight, saying that Republicans need to go back to the old map. That is the 6-2 lines before they tried to break up that Democratic seat in the Kansas City area and try to get to a 7-1 split. As you mentioned, this was the third time that this case had gotten to the Supreme Court in as many weeks. And really, as you read the latest Supreme Court ruling, the message that the court has been sending is that the lower courts here had not understood what they said previously. And as you read through the several pages that the court put out tonight, really making clear again and again that it's the old 6-2 map that should go into effect.
30: I had some legal analysts text me and say that the decision by the Supreme Court today about the Missouri map was somewhat heated and somewhat snarky, I guess. They were not happy that they had to rule again, apparently.
31: That's right. You can really see that frustration coming through from the court, whether it be the fact there's no noted dissent in this case. You compare that to the case we were talking about a minute ago along those 6-3 ideological lines, it appears. This is one where no justice came out, you know, to write separately. The court was speaking here with one voice, and there are several turns in this opinion where they talk about this lower court and saying that it should have been clear from their prior rulings of what should have happened here. And they said the ruling at the issue tonight should have come with no surprise to anyone.
30: There was an eighth, if memory serves me right, there was an Eighth Circuit Court of Appeals that sort of re-implemented the newer map going against the Supreme Court's decision of the last two times. Did they say anything to that court? Did they make this night comment to the court, to the elected officials in Missouri? Who were they directing their anger at?
31: They really were directing some of this frustration right there at the Eighth Circuit for inputting this order. Like I said, making clear at one point, saying that it shouldn't have been a surprise of where the Supreme Court came out on this. But there's another point in the opinion where they just go sentence after sentence telling these lower courts they should not come in here and block the maps at any point before November. So I will tell you, even as you compare this to the last two times this came to the Supreme Court, you now have 5 pages of opinions here from the court speaking out with one voice, and just every paragraph really trying to drive home the point that it is the old map that should be used, and the lower courts here under no circumstances should step in and rule otherwise.
30: You know, it's pretty remarkable, Zach Schoenfeld. I know some people are paying attention to this closely and others not, but because of this Missouri case, the voters of Missouri went to the polls in the primaries voting under one map, and they're going to vote in the general election under a different map. I don't know if that's ever happened in the U.S.
31: Yeah, this really is a unique circumstance, but it's to hear the Supreme Court tell it, you know, to go the other way at this point. We're now at a point where Missouri had started out mailing ballots for the general election. So the Supreme Court was to say, if you let that Eighth Circuit ruling stand that was telling Republicans once again to go back to the new map that they used for the primaries, the Supreme Court says that would have caused chaos because you already have ballots that have gone out into the mail stream at this point. So we're really getting at a point where the Supreme Court, whether it be this Missouri case, the mail ballot case, and just all of these emergency cases. As I've been talking to court watchers, they've really been trying to send a message that they're trying to avoid chaos in these elections. But still, to your point, you're talking about now Missouri voters going to the polls in November to go back to the 6-2 map and not the 7-1 map that was underway in the primaries.
30: And as a kicker for all of this, apparently Missouri, on these ballots, they are going to vote on whether or not they approve of the new maps. And if the new maps are approved, the new maps, I assume, take over. If the voters of Missouri vote against the maps, well, then I guess they would maintain the 2022 maps.
31: That's right. This whole court fight that we've been talking about is all about what should happen in November. And what you just mentioned is going to dictate what happens in 2028 and beyond, because this whole legal mess started about 3 weeks ago when Missouri's top court ruled that under the state's constitution, this referendum organizer gets the right to put this map to on an up or down vote before it gets to go into effect. So now it means that voters in November are going to get to decide whether Republicans get to use their 7-1 map. It just means that they're not going to get to use it in the midterms because that referendum hasn't happened yet.
30: Weird. So that's interesting that the people get to decide what maps they use. That's an interesting concept. I wonder how they let that slip through.
31: And the other thing, it really does speak to the unique nature of Missouri's procedures here that you don't have in all these other states that have been involved in the mid-decade redistricting war.
30: No, it's a great point, right? Yes, the legislature can do what they want, but ultimately, if the voters want to say, and they collected the signatures, and they got enough signatures, and they put it on the ballot, and they tried to slow walk it and delay it and then say we don't have any time. But the courts, to their credit, even Missouri's Supreme Court ruled unanimously. That's I think, 5 Republicans and 2 Democrats. And the Missouri State Supreme Court ruled unanimously that they slow walked it. And no, this new map does not go into effect until the voters approve it. So it's been an interesting ride the last couple of weeks here in Missouri. Zach Schoenfeld, legal analyst, legal affairs editor for The Hill. Zach, as I said earlier, you probably had a lot of other things to do on a Friday night. Thanks for staying up late with us.
31: Thanks so much for having me.
30: You got it. Zach Schoenfeld with us. Stay right there. America at Night, back in a moment.
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12: Very disappointed because they keep saying that there were no diplomatic breakthroughs. There were no policy agendas. And that is just not true. It is official that China announced that two giant pandas will be sent to the Atlanta Zoo in the coming days as a gesture of goodwill towards the United States. That was a key element of this high-stakes summit with the United States. Ping Ping and Fu Shuang are going to be the additional pandas that are going to be transferred from China to the United States. It was announced that they were going to be given to the United States, but no timeline was given. But now we have a timeline thanks to the state dinner. By the way, this happened 50 years ago when Nixon went to China, and China gave President Nixon two pandas. Apparently, Pat Nixon was a huge lover of animals, and so that's how the tradition started. She was a big lover of animals, and they thought it would be a nice gesture when Nixon went to open up China. And so we got pandas then, and they've been swapping pandas back and forth ever since. Ping Ping and Fu Shuang, the two pandas at the Atlanta Zoo. At some point, you're going to be at a trivia night, and someone's going to ask you

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5: News. I'm Deborah Valentine. A nor'easter bringing rain and wind along the mid-Atlantic states and the Northeast this weekend. Fox Weather's Mike Seidel.
6: It comes north from towards Long Island and then makes a turn to the left right into the Jersey Shore and winds itself down later Sunday.
5: Tides will be running 3 feet above normal. Massive beach erosion is forecast. A Category 2 Hurricane Nolo is targeting Hawaii. For the third time, the Supreme Court rejects a Republican redistricting effort in Missouri. Here's Fox's Kristen Goodwin.
7: The Supreme Court blocking a federal appeals court ruling that would have revived the 2025 Republican-friendly map for the upcoming November elections. There were no dissents, with the high court warning changing the maps now could cause electoral chaos.
5: The High Court's decision requires Missouri to use the same district maps provided to voters in 2022 and 2024. 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
4: News. I'm Chris DeMeo. Chinese President Xi Jinping has packed up and left town after 3 days of meetings with President Trump. Xi, through an interpreter, says the trip was productive.
5: When the president visited China in May, we agreed on the vision of building a constructive China-U.S. relationship of strategic stability. This time, we've agreed to add new substance to it.
4: Both leaders talked about tariffs, the Middle East, and AI. The Northeast prepping for heavy rain and gusty winds from a nor'easter this weekend.
6: It comes north from towards Long Island and then makes a turn to the left, right into the Jersey Shore, and winds itself down later Sunday.
4: That's Fox Weather's Mike Seidel. Coastal flood and wind advisories are in effect. Several states also declaring states of emergency through the weekend. 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
9: 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I was given a 5% chance to live. I'm Adam Alexander, and I'm a veteran. 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
15: Hey, I'll leave you with this little story. I don't know if you were paying attention, but here in St. Louis this week, there was a Catholic mass. It was a beatification mass for an archbishop, a Catholic archbishop, prominent radio pastor, as well as TV. You might remember the name Fulton Sheen. He was beatified this week, which is the mass that was held here in St. Louis. 50,000 people showed up for this mass where he was beatified, which is one step short of sainthood. They've identified a miracle. They're looking for another miracle. But Fulton Sheen was a famous Catholic priest who was a broadcaster, first radio and then television. Martin Sheen was born Ramon Estevez and took Sheen from this priest Fulton Sheen, which I thought was kind of interesting. So it was a special week here in St. Louis. All right, I'm going to Joe's. Maybe we'll go to Duke's. Maybe we'll go to Joe's. Maybe we'll see you at one of those places. Thanks for listening. Have a great night, everybody. Thanks for putting up with me. Have a good weekend. We'll see you Monday.
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18: Here is Foley Beach with today's word from the Lord.
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24: Nasty conditions expected in the Northeast. I'm Chris DeMeo, Fox News. The Northeast prepping for heavy rain and gusty winds for this nor'easter weekend.
25: The nor'easter is strengthening a few hundred miles south in the Atlantic. Now, the forecast says it will reach land along the New Jersey coast this Sunday, as 40 million Americans from Massachusetts to North Carolina could be impacted by damaging winds, flooding from rain, or even major coastal flooding. We are already seeing impacts impacts at airports in New York as they face ground delays due to the wind. Power outages are on the rise, but on the low end right now. But the most intense impacts will come Saturday and Sunday.
24: Fox Weather's Brandi Campbell in Boston. Delays and cancellations are expected at the nation's airports through the weekend. President Trump says the state visit by China's leaders strengthened the relationship of the two countries.
0: Before flying back home, Chinese President Xi Jinping and his wife met once more with the First Lady and President Trump for tea and a tour of the National Archives.
1: We really enjoyed it, and I think we've made tremendous strides. We've made great strides, very positive for both countries.
0: The president says he did talk to Xi about the war in Iran, and the U.S. ambassador to China says President Trump made clear to Xi any support in Iran's war effort is unacceptable. Trade and tariffs were also on the agenda, as well as artificial intelligence. The two leaders are expected to meet twice more this year at a summit in China in November and the G20 in Miami a month later. At the White House, Jared Halpern, Fox News.
24: CNN has reportedly been left off of Air Force One for President Trump's Saturday trip. The president is scheduled to attend a college football game between the University of Texas and the University of Tennessee. 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
24: Senior leaders from three Middle Eastern countries met yesterday in Riyadh after more attacks by the Houthis.
27: Weeks of attacks on Saudi Arabia by Houthi rebels coming to a head in Riyadh. Turkey and Pakistan sending delegations to Saudi Arabia for an urgent meeting to discuss a response as the Iranian-backed Houthis launch missiles and drones from Yemen at the kingdom. The group is meeting as part of the Mecca Joint Defense Agreement signed last month that treats an attack on one as an attack on all. But it's not just the Houthi attacks causing havoc. They've seized and now control key port cities in the Red Sea, as well as Perim Island and the Bab el-Mandeb Strait.
24: Fox's Jeff Paul in London. Forecasters say Hurricane Nolo could hammer parts of Hawaii with 2 feet of rain. Fox Weather's Robert Ray has more from Hilo.
28: Hurricane Nolo, less than 200 miles to the south of the Big Island right now. Category 2, 105-mile-an-hour winds expected to be increased to a major hurricane, Category 3, in the coming day or so. We're not going to have a direct landfall per se, but that really doesn't matter as far as the impacts go. Unfortunately, between 30 to 40 inches of rain could fall on the Big Island, depending on what elevation you're at. And remember, the Big Island, almost 14,000 feet. All that water's got to come down somewhere, and it will inundate rivers and streams, take apart vegetation, potentially compromise roads and structures.
24: And the hurricane's not expected to make landfall, but will nonetheless hit the island pretty hard. A win and a loss at the Supreme Court for President Trump. The justices blocked the new Missouri congressional map backed by the president, but ruled states can resume using a federal database to check voter eligibility before the November elections. Reuters reports TikTok has agreed to pay Alabama up to $300 million to settle allegations that they harmed teens. I'm Chris DeMeo. This is Fox News.
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0: Oh, it was a trance.
1: That's what the investigators had stated. Yes, I wasn't there at that time. I was, out and about doing some things because we were holding an event at the Whaling Casino. We had a lot of different people come in for a huge paranormal symposium and convention. So I wasn't there, but she did have third degree burns on her legs. We did see that.
0: Wow.
1: That is 100%.
0: Well, your website, by the way, people can look it up. BelairHouseTours.com, is that right?
1: Yes, sir.
0: Okay. Paranormal Confessions, the name of the book. True stories of hauntings, possession, and horror from the Bel Air House. And our guest is Kristen Lee. Again, look up BelairHouseTours.com. I'm getting all kinds of questions through my email right now, RyanRecker@coasttocoastam.com. We will take some of your calls in the next hour, and we're going to continue our conversation about this house. Quite creepy. I've heard a lot of stories on this show before. I can't say I've ever heard a story of some sort of trance where you pour grease on yourself and not notice it. That's a new one for me. 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
8: News. I'm Deborah Valentine. A rare September nor'easter affecting the mid-Atlantic and New England states, bringing heavy rain, strong winds, and coastal erosion through the weekend. Nassau County Executive Bruce Blakeman advising residents.
9: Check on your family members, your neighbors, especially if they're elderly. 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
8: New York City, as well as 8 New York State counties and 8 New Jersey counties, are under states of emergency. President Trump and Chinese President Xi Jinping concluding their two-day state meeting. Fox's Aisha Hasni has more from Capitol Hill.
10: President Trump and President Xi discussed the economy, trade, super intelligence, and cooperation on a number of issues of shared importance.
8: She says the White House has reportedly not detailed those topics. 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
6: 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Now, in the New Testament, we know that those who become Christians, that the Lord gives the Holy Spirit to them. And the Holy Spirit comes and takes up residence in our very being. And because the Holy Spirit is taking up residence in us, one of the ways and the main way the Lord speaks to us today is through the inward witness of the Spirit. The Spirit will speak and put thoughts in your mind. The Spirit will speak and you will know that it's the Lord.
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11: A dangerous nor'easter. I'm Deborah Valentine, Fox News. A coastal storm is affecting the northeastern regions of the U.S. this weekend with rain, wind, and coastal erosion. Fox Weather's Brandi Campbell reports from Nantasket Beach Hall, Massachusetts.
12: The nor'easter is strengthening a few hundred miles south in the Atlantic. Now, the forecast says it will reach land along the New Jersey coast this Sunday as 40 million Americans from Massachusetts to North Carolina could be impacted by damaging winds, flooding from rain, or even major coastal flooding. We are already seeing impacts at airports in New York as they face ground delays due to the wind. Power outages are on the rise, but on the low end right now. But the most intense impacts will come Saturday and Sunday.
11: These conditions are accompanied by a high wind warning with predictions of gusts up to 60 miles per hour. Forecasters are saying Hawaii could see up to 34 inches of rain from Hurricane Nolo. Fox Weather's Robert Ray has more from Hilo.
13: Hurricane Nolo, less than 200 miles to the south of the Big Island right now. Category 2, 105 mile an hour winds expected to be increased to a major hurricane category 3 in the coming day or so. We're not going to have a direct landfall per se, but that really doesn't matter as far as the impacts go. Unfortunately, between 30 to 40 inches of rain could fall on the Big Island, depending on what elevation you're at. And remember, the Big Island, almost 14,000 feet. All that water's got to come down somewhere, and it will inundate rivers and streams, take apart vegetation, potentially compromise roads and structures.
11: No direct hit is anticipated. Upwards of 8 inches of rain in Thailand's capital city of Bangkok from Thursday to Saturday has disrupted traffic and prompted evacuations. 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
11: President Trump calling the meetings with China's President Xi Jinping this week very productive. Fox's Kevin Cork has more from Washington.
15: I think we've made tremendous strides. We've made great strides. Very positive for both countries.
16: President Xi saying the two sides added new substance to the relationship, while President Trump says farmers in this country should be very happy with more trade details expected on Monday. While Ambassador David Perdue says the two sides have established an AI or SI dialogue and crisis mechanism. On Iran, Perdue says China assured the U.S. that it's not supporting Tehran's war effort. But lawmakers in both parties remain skeptical.
11: A senior White House official states that the two world leaders discussed economy, trade, AI, and other areas of cooperation. Controversial Twitch streamer Hassan Piker has been facing more controversy as he takes the podium at Cornell University. Fox's Christina Coleman has the story.
17: He's now claiming MAGA supporters are terrified of the socialist movement. He says the socialist movement has the moral majority on their side as they make changes happen by, quote, demanding an end to the endless wars and the profiteering off of health care. Piker is endorsing socialist House candidate Darieliza Avila Xavier. She was arrested while protesting Israeli Prime Minister Benjamin Netanyahu's visit to New York City. In an op-ed, she said in part, quote, "I refuse to allow a war criminal to roam the streets of our city unchallenged. I refuse to play host to a man who has overseen the slaughter or injury of more than 64,000 children in Gaza with American taxpayer dollars."
11: This comes ahead of the midterm elections on November 3rd. At least 14 people were killed in a plane crash in Congo on Friday. The victims included two senior military officials and 12 members of the Congolese delegation. Congo's military has been battling several rebel groups since last year. I'm Deborah Valentine. This is Fox News.
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4: Fox News, I'm Chris DeMeo. Chinese President Xi Jinping has packed up and left town after 3 days of meetings with President Trump. Xi, through an interpreter, says the trip was productive.
5: When the president visited China in May, we agreed on the vision of building a constructive China-U.S. relationship of strategic stability. This time, we've agreed to add new substance to it.
4: Both leaders talked tariffs, the Mideast, and AI. Millions in the Mid-Atlantic and New England regions bracing for severe weather from a nor'easter. New York Mayor Zoran Mamdani with advice.
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12: Fellas, you know how you explode with excitement when your favorite football team scores? Or when they intercept a pass, make an awesome hit on the quarterback, or an incredible goal line stand? It's high five, dance around, jump out of your chair. Yeah, baby. I'm Christopher Cervini. When you surprise her with a gift from Christopher's Fine Jewelry, she gets that same incredible celebrate with a high five, leap into the air feeling. She sees the little box from Christopher's Fine Jewelry. She about stops breathing. She oh so slowly unwraps it. Could it be? Could it be? Seconds tick down. She opens it. Still holding her breath, she sees her new diamond. Yes! She lets out a cry of disbelief and wraps her arms around you tighter than you ever could remember. I can't believe it. I just can't believe it, she says. But she believes. Yes, you did it with a gift from Christopher's Fine Jewelry. Gentlemen, you love those touchdowns, and she loves that little box from Christopher's Fine Jewelry.
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4: News. I'm Deborah Valentine. A nor'easter is targeting the Mid-Atlantic and New England states through the weekend. New York's Governor Kathy Hochul has declared a state of emergency for eight counties.
5: Lots of rain, lots of coastal flooding, perhaps even some erosion that could lead to downed trees, and that means downed power lines.
4: New York City and eight counties in New Jersey are also under states of emergency. High winds, coastal erosion, heavy rain, power outages, and travel delays are forecast. The Wall Street Journal reporting President Trump has reportedly rejected Iran's proposed seven-day ceasefire. More from Fox's Chanley Painter.
6: Part of the proposal would have reopened the Strait of Hormuz and resumed nuclear talks. In return, the U.S. would lift its blockade of Iranian ports, ease some sanctions, and unfreeze some assets.
4: The president has reportedly told aides he expects bombing of Iran to continue after the midterm elections. 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
7: Thanks. 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
8: You may have a godly father or mother, but your relationship with God is not based on their relationship with God. 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He's given us these covenants as a way to build that relationship. 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He will bless you if you obey Him. But if you disobey, it leaves us to the consequences of our sin.
7: To hear more of the teaching of Archbishop Beach, visit awordfromthelord.org.
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16: Severe weather. I'm Deborah Valentine, Fox News. As a nor'easter bears down on the northeast states, states of emergency are in effect for eight counties in New York, eight counties in New Jersey, and New York City. New Jersey's Governor Mike Sherrill advising residents to be prepared.
17: Please make sure you have water on hand, you have food on hand. Many of our coastal roads might become impassable due to flooding as this tide surges on shore, especially in the Back Bay areas. So make sure you're prepared. Charge your phone.
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18: The nor'easter is strengthening a few hundred miles south in the Atlantic. Now, the forecast says it will reach land along the New Jersey coast this Sunday as 40 million Americans from Massachusetts to North Carolina could be impacted by damaging winds, flooding from rain, or even major coastal flooding. We are already seeing impacts at airports in New York as they face ground delays due to the wind.
16: The most intense impacts of the nor'easter are expected Saturday into Sunday. Some areas may experience wind gusts up to 60 miles per hour, heavy rainfall, and coastal erosion. Though Hurricane Nolo is not expected to make landfall in Hawaii, it is strengthening into a Category 3 hurricane, and it's bringing tropical storm conditions to the southern part of the island. National Hurricane Center director is Dr. Michael Brennan. He says the agency's focus will be on the rainfall.
19: Rainfall is going to be the biggest threat from this system. Could see isolated totals as high as 25 inches on the Big Island, creating life-threatening flash flooding and mudslides.
16: The National Hurricane Center now projects up to 35 inches of rainfall for parts of the Big Island. Wind gusts could also exceed 50 miles per hour. 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
16: President Trump calling the meetings with Chinese President Xi Jinping this week very productive. Fox's Kevin Cork reports from Washington.
0: I think we've made tremendous strides. We've made great strides. Very positive for both countries.
1: President Xi saying the two sides added new substance to the relationship, while President Trump says farmers in this country should be very happy with more trade details expected on Monday. While Ambassador David Perdue says the two sides have established an AI or SI dialogue and crisis mechanism. On Iran, Perdue says China assured the U.S. that it's not supporting Tehran's war effort. But lawmakers in both parties remain skeptical.
16: A senior White House official states that the two world leaders discussed economy, trade, AI, and other areas of cooperation. Controversial Twitch streamer Hassan Piker has been facing more controversy as he takes the podium at Cornell University. Fox's Christina Coleman has the story.
2: He's now claiming MAGA supporters are terrified of the socialist movement. He says the socialist movement has the moral majority on their side as they make changes happen by, quote, demanding an end to the endless wars and the profiteering off of health care. Piker is endorsing socialist House candidate Daria Liza Avila Xavier. She was arrested while protesting Israeli Prime Minister Benjamin Netanyahu's visit to New York City. In an op-ed, she said in part, quote, I refuse to allow a war criminal to roam the streets of our city unchallenged. I refuse to play host to a man who has overseen the slaughter or injury of more than 64,000 children in Gaza with American taxpayer dollars.
16: This comes ahead of the midterm elections November 3rd. At least 14 people killed in a plane crash in Congo Friday, the victims including two senior military officials and 12 members of the Congolese delegation. I'm Deborah Valentine. This is Fox News.
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24: 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But maybe if you found the right investment, you'd prefer to buy the $25 pair and put that other $125 somewhere where it'll grow instead of paying shoes for it. 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Preferences are not necessarily sin, but they can close doors on our lives.
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1: Fox News, I'm Chris DeMeo. Much of the East Coast expected to be belted by a major nor'easter this weekend.
2: Flashing places from North Carolina to New England with heavy rain, damaging winds, flooding, and strong surf. Some areas could see over 5 inches of rain by Tuesday. All this expected to create major travel disruptions and power outages. More than 40 million people are in the storm's path.
1: Fox's Chanley Painter. Chinese President Xi Jinping satisfied with this week's meetings in Washington with President Trump. Xi, through an interpreter, says the trip was productive.
3: When the president visited China in May, we agreed on the vision of building a constructive China-U.S. relationship of strategic stability. This time, we've agreed to add new substance to it.
1: Both leaders talked tariffs, the Middle East, and AI. 11 people are dead after a bus flipped over in central Iran. 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
9: Racing for a mess. I'm Chris DeMeo, Fox News. The Northeast getting ready to be slammed by heavy rain and gusty winds for this nor'easter weekend.
10: The nor'easter is strengthening a few hundred miles south in the Atlantic. Now, the forecast says it will reach land along the New Jersey coast this Sunday as 40 million Americans from Massachusetts to North Carolina could be impacted by damaging winds, flooding from rain, or even major coastal flooding. We are already seeing impacts at airports in New York as they face ground delays due to the wind. Power outages are on the rise, but on the low end right now. But the most intense impacts will come Saturday and Sunday.
9: Fox Weather's Brandi Campbell in Boston. New York Governor Kathy Hochul is expecting a mess.
11: Lots of rain, lots of coastal flooding, perhaps even some erosion that could lead to downed trees, and that means downed power lines.
9: Delays and cancellations also expected at the nation's airports. 11 people are dead and 24 injured after a bus flipped over in central Iran. Authorities say driver fatigue and drowsiness caused the crash. President Trump calling the meetings with Chinese President Xi Jinping this week very productive.
12: I think we've made tremendous strides. We've made great strides. Very positive for both countries.
13: President Xi saying the two sides added new substance to the relationship, while President Trump says farmers in this country should be very happy with more trade details expected on Monday. While Ambassador David Perdue says the two sides have established an AI or SI dialogue and crisis mechanism. On Iran, Perdue says China assured the U.S. that it's not supporting Tehran's war effort. But lawmakers in both parties remain skeptical.
9: That's Fox's Kevin Cork in Washington. 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
9: President Trump is reportedly rejecting Iran's latest peace proposal
17: and expects to resume bombing after the midterms. This, according to the Wall Street Journal, part of the proposal would have reopened the Strait of Hormuz and resumed nuclear talks. In return, the U.S. would lift its blockade of Iranian ports, ease some sanctions, and unfreeze some assets. Trump is said to be skeptical that Tehran will meet his demands. Negotiations are apparently ongoing.
9: That's Fox's Chanley Painter. Senior leaders from three Middle Eastern countries met on Friday in Riyadh after more attacks by the Houthis.
18: Weeks of attacks on Saudi Arabia by Houthi rebels coming to a head in Riyadh. Turkey and Pakistan sending delegations to Saudi Arabia for an urgent meeting to discuss a response as the Iranian-backed Houthis launch missiles and drones from Yemen at the kingdom. The group is meeting as part of the Mecca Joint Defense Agreement signed last month that treats an attack on one as an attack on all. But it's not just the Houthi attacks causing havoc. They've seized and now control key port cities in the Red Sea, as well as Purim Island and the Bab el-Mandeb Strait.
9: Fox's Jeff Paul in London. Forecasters say Hurricane Nolo could hammer parts of Hawaii with 2 feet of rain.
19: Hurricane Nolo, less than 200 miles to the south of the Big Island right now. Category 2, 105-mile-an-hour winds expected to be increased to a major hurricane, Category 3, in the coming day or so. We're not going to have a direct landfall per se, but that really doesn't matter as far as the impacts go. Unfortunately, between 30 to 40 inches of rain could fall on the Big Island, depending on what elevation you're at. Remember, the Big Island, almost 14,000 feet. All that water's got to come down somewhere, and it will inundate rivers and streams, take apart vegetation, potentially compromise roads and structures.
9: Fox Weather's Robert Ray in Hilo, Hawaii. I'm Chris DeMeo. This is Fox News.
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24: Contact. Call sign Warlord 6 here, a.k.a. General Ernie Audino. And I'm here with the Frontlines Report, the nation's largest military talk radio show, broadcasting on our talk and going out nationwide, over 180 stations, loud and proud, coast to coast. Our mission, help tell the military story by way of those who help write it, so our citizens have a good understanding of our military and what we ask them to do. All right, team, Stand 2 is complete. This week marks the 46th anniversary of the start of the Iran-Iraq War, 22 September 1980. It was a brutal war with at least a million casualties, trench warfare, human wave attacks, widespread employment of chemical weapons. And yet, after 8 years, no terrain was gained, and neither side was victorious. We had Saddam Hussein on one side and the Ayatollah Khomeini on the other. It was fascinating and important and relevant with lessons for today, but no one is talking about it. But we will in a few minutes. But we're going to take a roundabout way to get there. We're going to talk first about situational understanding in war. So as we like to say, see first, understand first, act first. Basically, that's an effort to get inside the enemy's decision cycle, to become more agile and more precise than he is, to make better decisions sooner, right? Achieving that, of course, is largely a function of collecting intel on the current situation, particularly the battlefield conditions and the enemy capabilities, i.e., what is my enemy capable of doing? The harder question, though, is what is my enemy likely to do? You see, answering that is a function of human will, which is inherently nonlinear and by definition unpredictable. But we can identify how he has acted in the past under relevant conditions, and we can identify his reasons why. You layer that as a baseline onto a current situation, and then you can begin to identify anomalies and conformities. Enough conformities, and you begin to consider them indicators of future behavior. And yeah, history's best battlefield leaders have had the uncanny ability to, more often than not, see into the future, to visualize in advance how the battle will unfold. Team, this is call sign Warlord 6, General Ernie Audino, you're monitoring the front lines report. So that takes us to today, 7 months since our launch of Operation Epic Fury on Iran, and yet so far without decisive effect. I'm not saying that's uncommonly long, but we do have people who don't appreciate how long most wars take before victory or defeat. What I am saying is that to better understand a path to victory, we should consider how the regime was nearly brought to defeat in the past. That was during the Iran-Iraq war. And the only reason the regime avoided total defeat then was because Ayatollah Khomeini chose to sign a ceasefire agreement instead. Yeah, so the question is why? Consider this. On the 22nd of September, 1980, Saddam Hussein launched an offensive into Iran, and the purpose was to seize the disputed Shatt al-Arab along the Iran-Iraq border. And it became a disaster for all involved. It was a stalemate for the next 7 years, and it was a big one and a horrific one. And both sides reached for extremes to find ways to break the stalemate. Human wave attacks, strategic bombing, came to be called the War of the Cities, right? The tanker war, where each side was sinking vessels transiting the Strait of Hormuz. Sound familiar? Iranian mining of the Hormuz. Yeah, they tried to shut it down. Swarming speedboats, underwater mines, anti-ship missiles. And then there was Karga Island, which Iraq destroyed to shut down Iranian exports, oil exports. And then Iran's ally, Syria, turned off the Iraqi pipeline to the Mediterranean. Missiles were flying, Scuds, drones. Yeah, the Iranians said, field expedient drone that they equipped with RPG-7 warheads. And the Iranian threats to the Gulf states, calls to overthrow the Saudi regime, and sadly, even chemical weapon use, the largest in history, was on Halabja, the Kurdish town in northern Iraq. And then there was an accidental shoot down of a passenger liner. That was the USS Vincennes, which in the middle of it all, accidentally shot down Iran Air Flight 655 and terribly, 290 deaths. The war over those 8 years involved 21 Iraqi divisions, 13 Iranian divisions, 1 million or maybe even 2 million total casualties, 500,000 total KIA, 113,000 total POWs and untold numbers of MIA. Economic losses were huge, $1.2 trillion total. Those are 1988 dollars. Iran exports of all sorts fell 55%. Iran oil revenues fell 75%. Iranian inflation exceeded 50%. Today, my friends, it's over 200%. All of that is horrific, right? Let's focus on four things. First, despite the use of Iraqi chemical weapons on Iran, we heard crickets from the international community. Barely anything. No one cared. There was nothing that could be construed as Western sympathy for Iran. Second, despite that American shoot down, accidental as it was, of an Iranian airliner, we still largely heard crickets from the international community. There was clearly little sympathy for the Iranian regime. Third, by 1988, Iranian citizens had become just war weary, seriously. And morale in the military had evaporated. It was in the tank. Money was barely any good at all. The economy was crushed. Iranian battlefield failures had become routine, a daily occurrence. The Ayatollah's continued calls for volunteers for service, for martyrdom, fell on deaf ears. No one was lining up to join up, sign up for military service. And then there was all this incessant infighting between the IRGC and the Artesh, the conventional army, distrust between the two. And that led to continued ineffectiveness and supply shortages, unrecoverable supply shortages. In the meantime, Saddam Hussein, by 1988, had rebuilt his army to 1 million men and the fourth largest in the world. The result, on the 22nd of July, 1988, Ayatollah Khomeini accepted UN Resolution 598 and the terms of a ceasefire. So you got to ask why. Two reasons. First, the Ayatollah came to realize that his military had been rendered ineffective. He could see it himself, of course, but his national security advisor had also apprised him that at this point, achieving an Iranian victory, he'd need a military 8 times larger and take 5 more years. And second, this is a big one, the lack of international sympathy for Iran and the muted Western concerns about Saddam's use of chemical weapons and about the U.S. shootdown of a civilian airliner, that became a factor for the Ayatollah. He became convinced that should the Americans join the fight, they will be unconstrained from doing whatever was necessary to win. And Iraq, at the same time, will feel free to employ chemical weapons on a much wider basis inside Iran. So the cliff notes, chemical weapons or not, it was unlimited, overwhelming military and economic power that was arrayed against the Ayatollah and a unified international community that wasn't going to do anything to stop it, that convinced the Ayatollah to a ceasefire. Lessons for us today? Regaining rapport with our international partners is imperative. Clear, united Western support for toppling the regime is imperative. No more denial of American overflights. No more refusals to let us use our forward deployed bases. No more cutting aside deals with Iran. None of it. The onus, however, is on the United States to regain that support, regain that rapport. Iran must be brought to understand that nothing they can do will disrupt the community of Western joint interests arrayed against the Islamic regime. Second, we must augment our undeniably effective economic levers with simultaneous, overwhelming, unconstrained military force. This involves enabling Iranian citizens to take back the streets, but this time with close air support. There's no substitute for imposing multiple simultaneous dilemmas to the enemy. You do not, in a piecemeal fashion, sequentially present your combat power to the enemy. You synchronize it to overwhelm them at the critical point in time. All right, team. If a war is worth fighting, it's worth winning. It's call sign Warlord 6, General Ernie Anino at the Frontlines Report. We'll be right back with Ambassador Stan Escudero, who in 1979 was on the ground in Tehran during the revolution. He knows Iran like the back of his hand. You don't want to miss his insight. Stay up on the net.

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0: All right, team, LD time now. This is call sign Warlord 6, General Ernie Audino at the Front Lines Report. My wingman today is the only U.S. diplomat to serve as ambassador to not one, not two, but three former Soviet republics, Tajikistan, Uzbekistan, and Azerbaijan. And he was on the ground in Tehran during the revolution in 1979. And he was the political advisor to CENTCOM in 1988 when Ayatollah Khamenei decided to shut down the Strait of Hormuz. As a result, President Reagan launched Operation Praying Mantis, which sunk half the Iranian Navy, and the Iranians opened up the Strait again. Welcome to the unit, Mr. Ambassador.
11: Always glad to see you, Ernie.
0: So you know Iran like few others, and you've got tremendous experience. Tell us about the area of operations that Iran is, the geography, the demographics, the economy.
12: Tell us what the key elements are.
11: Well, Iran's economy, of course, is based on oil and gas. Geographically, all of that oil and gas, or almost all of it, is found in the southwestern part of the country, primarily in a province called Khuzestan. The important thing about that is that, with respect to the Iran-Iraq war, it's separated from Iraq by the flow of a river called the Shatt al-Arab, which is actually the confluence of the Tigris and Euphrates, which flow together and then flow down as one river into the Persian Gulf. That river has been a subject of dispute between the two countries for a long time, but that dispute was held in abeyance by the British, who maintained stability in the Persian Gulf for a very long time, especially after World War I. But after the Second World War, when the empire was fading and so forth, they announced in 1960 that they would be leaving the area, and in 1971 their protectorate ended altogether, and then there was a reconfiguration, let's call it, of the political and military relationships between the several countries which border the Gulf. That led to a number of issues between Iran and Iraq. The main geographic one was who controls the Shatt al-Arab, which had been controlled mostly by the Iraqi side, because that was influenced by the British. There were any number of small clashes of different types, no point in going into detail, but the whole issue was resolved, theoretically at least, by what is called the Algiers Accords in 1975. And as a result of those accords, among other things, Iran was granted control of the eastern bank of the Shatt, and Iraq maintained the western bank, and the idea was that both of them could use it, and the border would be whatever the middle of the channel was, and the Shatt al-Arab going up and down. And that was supposed to work, and much of the time it didn't, but much of the time it did, and you would think that everything would be fine, except that it wasn't quite as fine as it might have been, because the whole area of Khuzestan is, well, it's flat.
12: Team, this is call sign Warlord 6, General Ernie Andino. You're monitoring the front lines report. Well, yeah, so in September of 1980, Saddam decided he was going to seize the Shatt al-Arab back to Iraqi control, and hence kicked off the 8 years of the Iran-Iraq war. And I think there are lessons from that war. We're coming up on the anniversary, right? 46th anniversary. It's this week of the start of the war. There are lessons for today. We'll get into that, but keep going on the area of operations that Iran is.
11: Well, what happened, of course, was that the Ayatollah Khomeini had been exiled into Iraq by the Shah. A majority of the Iraqi population is Shia. A majority of the population of Khuzestan is Arab, but also Shia. Khomeini was stirring up trouble both for the Iraqis and the Iranians inside Iraq, because his argument, if you read his book, Hukumat-e Islami, his argument is that all of these countries, Iraq, Iran at the time, they're secular, and they need to be converted to Shia Islam, as he interprets the meaning of that term. And that made him anathema to both. But then there was the Iranian Revolution. And again, not getting into detail, but what that did was create in Saddam's mind an extraordinary opportunity to right what he saw were the wrongs of the Algiers Accord and the wrongs of the relationship between Iran and Iraq in destroying the Shah's regime. Not only did Khomeini remove all the governance of the country, he also gutted the military, which hadn't been all that strong anyway. He wiped out the general class, many of the generals. The major fighting forces, the Rangers, the Shahs, the Javidan, the Immortals, were destroyed. And he began to put together an offset to the military called the IRGC, the Iranian Revolutionary Guard Corps, built up with sort of militia groups that had been protecting the comités in the different cities during the revolution, because he didn't trust the military. He was weak as hell. And he was also at odds with what had been Iran's protector, the United States, because in November he had seized the embassy and held the personnel hostage, having previously attacked it in February, of 79 and Christmas Eve of 78. And so Saddam Hussein saw a much weakened adversary, one which he felt would not be able to resist him. And the primary target for him to attack was that very Khuzestan province, which again was made up of ethnic Arabs on flat territory, easily penetratable, not well defended by the Iranians. He poured across the border.
12: And it was just east of Basra, right on the other side of the Iraqi
11: border. Exactly. Yeah. He poured across the border after some minor border crashes. And by the end of November, he had occupied some 10,000 square miles of Iranian territory. He had taken the huge refinery of Khorramshahr, laid siege to the big refining city of Abadan, and had defeated any sort of semblance of resistance that the Iranians had put up against him, bombed their airfields, and then found himself meeting stiff resistance, not from the Iranian military, but from the very same IRGC, which began to build up in numbers because they were not only religious zealots, but they were people whose future, and given all the people they killed during the revolution, many of whom were personal friends of mine, their personal physical survival depended upon them doing really well to support that regime. And so we came to a stalemate in the war, and then the Iranians began pushing back.
12: Yeah, I tell you what, it became ultimately so bloody. Just on the Iranian side alone, I think there were 500,000 casualties. We can dig into that maybe a little bit later. But it was awful, the extent of the damage, the economic damage as well. And so that stalemate lasted for nearly 6 years, right? Well, anyway.
11: At least.
12: Yeah, team, let's echelon rights, call sign Warlord 6, General Ernie Audino, the Frontlines Report. We're going to take a quick break, but Ambassador Stan Escudero and I will be right back. Stay up on the net.

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3: News. I'm Deborah Valentine. A state of emergency is in effect for New York City as a nor'easter is

0: under states of emergency. A New Mexico jury has found Facebook liable for deceiving users about privacy protections. Fox's Lisa Lucero.
1: The trial centered on accusations that Facebook deceived users about a data breach stemming from a third-party personality quiz that harvested data from about 87 million people and sold it to political consulting firm Cambridge Analytica.
0: A judge will make the final decision on penalties. 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
7: Reload 6, General Ernie Audino, the Frontlines Report. My battle buddy today is Ambassador Stan Escudero. He was on the ground covertly at Tehran during the revolution in 1979. He knows Iran like few others, and we've been talking about Iran-Iraq War, 1980-1988, became an absolute slugfest, war of attrition, absolutely brutal conditions and extremely high casualties on both sides. But yet there are some lessons for today. We're going to get into the lessons a little bit later. But Ambassador, I want you to kind of go on and explain to us what you took out of that war of attrition. And part of it was the internal tensions within the regime itself.
8: Well, it was quite extraordinary, because what you saw at the same time that they were fighting a war against the Iraqis, the Iranians were also fighting internal conflicts against each other as the regime was establishing itself and, in effect, fortifying its own position against its internal enemies or against people it couldn't trust. I mean, there were not battles, obviously, but there was tremendous internal tension between the regular Iranian military and the IRGC. The IRGC was doing most of the fighting, but at the same time, it was being developed as a dedicated fighting force to maintain control of internal risings, of which there were several small ones at various tribal groups around the country, are still from time to time. As the IRC grew in number and grew in importance and also began to grow in economic power, as the Religious Guidance Council laid down sort of general guidance about how the country should be run and wanted to have a mullah in every ministry and every important office and ministry giving instructions. But in fact, they had no idea how to run a country. They had no training. They had no really understanding of it. And they had no power. The actual military power devolved onto the IRGC. And as they gained more power, they also gained more control over the economy. And as they gained more control over the economy, more influence about how things should be done. So that gradually, even during the war, the IRGC was becoming the real power within Iran. And they were able to use their internal reach, working through the mosque and others, to raise huge numbers of volunteers, what were called the Basij. And these people then threw themselves into the conflict.

0: in effect, sacrificing themselves. I'll tell you about one particular battle that took place, I think, in 86, just before I came to CENTCOM. It was called at a place called Fish Lake. By then, the Iranians had pushed the Iraqis back to their own borders and had actually occupied some small areas inside Iraq. And at one of them, the Iraqis had substantially fortified a particular position with overlapping machine gun nests, machine gun or minefields, and so forth, artillery and mortar coverage. And the Iranians mobilized columns of Basij, gave them cardboard keys to heaven, and sent them charging through the minefields toward the machine guns. There was vast slaughter. They eventually made their way actually through the mines, and the IRGC followed them through the machine gun lines. And when they broke through, then they were met by air power and other things and driven back. But my point is that we at CENTCOM had satellite photos of the battlefield afterward. And there were places as big as a football field where you couldn't put your foot down without stepping on a body. The slaughter was unimaginable. And that was just one fight. The result was, however, that a combination of the Religious Guidance Council under Khomeini, who for his lifetime was absolute whatever he wanted to be, and the IRGC, which was growing in power and reach and influence internally, was able to drive back the Iranians and or the Iraqis until the Iraqis got sufficient force and aid from primarily from the Soviets in terms of weapons, but also in terms of money from the Kuwaitis and the Saudis. Even the United States were helping the Iraqis to some extent. We wanted both sides to lose. They began to use chemical weapons. They used them against the Kurds in Halabja when the Kurds were helping the Iranians.
1: Team, this is call sign Warlord 6, General Ernie Audino at the Frontlines Report. Yeah, the chemical weapons have become a key element that weighed on seriously on the regime and on Kurdish civilians, as you well know. There were economic levers that were being pulled. The War of the Cities, a strategic bombing campaign, Scud missiles were launched, economic targets were hit. Tell us a little bit about some of that.
0: Well, it was not just a war of fighting armies. It was as near to a total war as they could make it at the time. And what happened eventually was that the Iranians suffered from Iraqi learning how to use chemical weapons properly. And what they began to do was use short-term agents against Iranian command and control centers. They'd use them, kill off all the people there, move in quickly as the agents dispersed, seize the communications, seize information, and then launch an attack against Iranian forces, which were not really able to coordinate a response to their commanders were all dead. And they began pushing back and pushing back. The Iranians began further to have to retreat into their own country. And well, in 1988, we also shot down an airplane of theirs by accident. 290 civilians were killed. They expected the world to rise up against the United States. It did not. It overlooked it. The world at the time was opposed to Iran. Not that they favored Iraq necessarily. Henry Kissinger used to say it was a war in which we wanted both sides to lose. But long and the short of it was that Khomeini had to announce that he would drink from the poison chalice, as he put it, and accept a ceasefire which the UN had put forward originally years earlier. I'm sorry, Iraq had accepted, Iran had refused, saying they needed reparations. And the fighting continued until finally the Iranians knew that they were incapable of continuing to fight properly, that they were going to lose Khuzestan, and perhaps also that they would be finding themselves so severely weakened that other groups like the Baluch or the Azeri Turks in the north would rise against them. They even imprisoned one of their own ayatollahs, Kazım Şariat Madari, who was a very senior, respected ayatollah. But he was the only Azeri Turk ayatollah. They
1: Yeah,
0: wouldn't let him go back to Tabriz
1: you know,
0: because they were afraid to let him go.
1: this is an important point. I mean, folks, I want you to hear what the ambassador just said. Ayatollah Khomeini accepted a ceasefire. Okay? So Stan, Was there a proximate cause? Can you even say that? Or was it the accumulation of multiple factors that got them to that point?
0: It was the accumulation of multiple factors. They had lost vast numbers of people, as you say, perhaps 500,000. Their forces were being defeated by a combination of chemical and kinetic attacks, which they simply could not resist. Even the IRGC, which had by then increased in vast numbers, wasn't capable of resisting this. There weren't enough of them at the time, and they weren't well enough armed at the time. They had used the missiles that they had, but the Iraqis had become much better armed as a result primarily of Soviet weaponry paid for in large part by Saudi and Kuwaiti money. And they were going to lose worse. And they had no choice.
1: Yeah.
0: Well, they lost. They surrendered. They knuckled under, just as they ought to now to us, and we should make them do it.
1: Yeah, their oil industry took a massive hit because Saddam had hit Karg Island and kept hitting Karg Island.
0: Well, they bombed Karg Island, the Iraqis did, yes.
1: Yeah. Okay, Team Shift Fires, call sign Warlord 6, General Ernie Andino, the Frontlines Report. Ambassador Stan Escudero and I are going to take a quick break, but we'll be right back. Stay up on the net.
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6: 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Our form of government was based on the ethical base of the Ten Commandments. But not only that, it was in the thoughts of the people who created our country.
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1: Hey, team, the breach is in. It's call sign Warlord 6, General Ernie Audino at the Front Lines Report. Ambassador Stan Escudero is with me today. He was on the ground in Tehran during the revolution, and he was political advisor to CENTCOM. At the tail end of the Iran-Iraq war, he knows the Islamic regime like few others. All right, Ambassador, so we watched 8 years of Iran and Iraq at war, 1980 to 1988. Brutal fight, a war of attrition, chemical weapons being used, economic levers being pulled, strategic bombing campaigns deep inside each other's territory, on civilian targets as well. What are the lessons? What do you draw from that that can help inform how we prosecute our future operations from this point on with Iran?
0: Well, the first thing I think you can say is that under religious guidance, and especially with the IRGC making the decisions today, the Iranians are not going to surrender, or they're not going to agree to a settlement which we would regard as acceptable and sustainable as long as they have the capacity to continue to fight. The situation has changed a lot since then, but it has changed within Iran in ways which absolutely compel them to continue to fight as long as they possibly can. The reason for that is that if they give over, and if they find themselves replaced by another government, that government will hunt them down and kill them. So for them, it's physical survival as well as preservation of all the many benefits, financial and otherwise, which they have gained as a result of the spread and of IRGC growth and power since the Iran-Iraq war. The Iranian military has not really been a powerful fighting force for a very long time, and they still aren't the force that matters inside Iran today.
1: No, you're talking the Artesh, the conventional army.
0: Yes, that's correct, the Artesh. The fighting force that matters is the IRGC. You pointed out there are over a million of them, and they're scattered around in 31 different commands at various parts in the country because their primary mission has not been to fight foreign enemies. It's to maintain control. It's to maintain oppression, to prevent against risings of various kinds by political or tribal groups within the polyglot empire that was and still remained Iran. They were driven by Khomeini because he was the ultimate leader, regarded by many as the return of the 12th Imam, although that was obviously fatuous. And then by his successor, Khamenei, who was at least a strong successor to Khomeini. But now those men are gone. And Mujtaba Khamenei, the putative successor, is either badly wounded or dead or incapable or whatever. The real power clearly lies with the IRGC, militarily, economically, and politically. And that being the case, and them realizing that they will have no power and probably no life, you will find that a great many of them, all the powerful leaders, have already secreted vast amounts of money, properties, and that sort of thing for their families in other countries. One of the things that Mr. Bessent is doing is taking control of some of this at the moment, but he won't get it all. It's scattered all over the world because they've dug hidey holes for themselves outside of Iran when the time comes, if it comes. What we need to do is make sure that they feel the time has come. And that's going to require us probably resuming military action against them in a very heavy way, a very heavy destructive way. I mean, let's be honest about this. War is all about death and destruction. And you win by raining maximum amounts of it down on your enemy until he breaks. In this particular case, we can accelerate that process through the economic pressures which we're bringing about on them. But we also have to eliminate their capacity to make use of their primary weapons, which are not military against us. They cannot resist us militarily. It's the Persian Gulf and the use of the Houthi in the Bab al-Mandab. And those two weapons are made far more effective, again, let's be honest about this, by the support of the Democrat Party in the United States, which is so rabidly opposed to anything that Donald Trump does, that they are willing to give aid and comfort to our enemy, the Iranians, by working against Trump and making it harder for him to complete this war in a successful way. That means that Trump is going to have to wait, in my opinion, until after the midterms. If he wins, the Iranians are then in for it, because then they will either knuckle under or, I think, he will smash them.
1: But team, this is call sign Warlord 6, Carol Arnaudino at the Front Lines Report. You are monitoring Ambassador Stan Escudero, who was on the ground in Iran in 1979. So, Ambassador, I'm going to say this, though, because you're touching on it. One of the lessons, I think, out of 1980, 1988, the Iran-Iraq War, pertained to the international community's opinion on Iran. You're touching on the Democrat Party here in the United States potentially emboldening the Ayatollahs, and I think many of them are doing that. Their positions are doing that. How about the international community? How does that play into today's operation?
0: Oh, absolutely different. In this particular conflict, as opposed to the Iran-Iraq War, the international community is largely arrayed, if not in support of Iran, certainly not in support of the United States. Our European allies, for example, attempt to remain neutral. The South Koreans, who depend on a lot of oil coming through the Straits of Hormuz, have just said that they will not get involved. And if you take a look at the amount of oil and gas that goes through the Straits of Hormuz and the amount that goes through the Bab al-Mandab, some 32% of the world's oil moves through one or the other of those straits. And a great deal of other important commerce moves through those straits. Fertilizer, for example, or damn near everything that Europe produces and moves to the Far East goes through the Suez Canal, then through the Red Sea and the Bab al-Mandab. All of these nations have a legitimate economic interest in maintaining international law, which provides that those are international waterways which are free of control, free passage through them without money or anything, without fees. And yet they don't do anything. The situation is quite, quite different. We are far more alone in this one. I mean, Britain and France have announced that they would help clear mines, for example, in the Straits of Hormuz once there was no danger. Well, by then we've already cleared the mines.
1: Yeah, it's inexplicable to me why they're not stepping up. They have clear, vital interests that are at stake. None of those European countries produce any oil really to speak of, except for maybe up around Scandinavian countries, maybe Norway, but or gas. But the fact is they have an interest in the free flow of oil that comes through the Red Sea, Suez Canal, Bab al-Mandab, that the Iranian allies, the Houthis, are threatening right now, and the Strait of Hormuz. But here's another factor that I think is different today than it was in 1980 to 1988. The IRGC back then was in its infancy. Today, it's pervasive. It's widespread. It's very, very yes. powerful and very capable. No?
0: Yes, that's absolutely true. As I said, it was just getting started, but it was, it found its raison d'être, and it also found support among the people by resisting the Iraqis in the way that they did. And then as they became successful militarily and more powerful economically, they began to spread all over the whole country. And they now are the government of Iran, and they will retain their power because their lives depend on it. Their fortunes depend on it. And they will resist us. They will not make any sort of arrangement, any sort of deal with us, which is sustainable and reliable ever. Any deal they make with us, they will break. They must, because they have to not only sustain themselves internally, they have to continue to at least push to the degree that they can to achieve the revolutionary goals that Khomeini set forth for their country in the region, where they want to be the regional hegemon, but beyond that, to make the world Islamic if they possibly can.
1: Yeah. Gosh, we could keep going. Ambassador Stan Escudero, thanks so much. And there's yet so much more to say. You're a history lesson, a walking history lesson for the rest of us. And thanks again. We really appreciate it.
0: Always good to talk to you, Ernie.
1: Well, my pleasure. Team, we are target, target, target. Mission complete for this week. Thanks for monitoring the Frontlines Report. Until next week, remember this. The secret to finding meaning in life is serving a higher purpose. The secret to happiness is freedom. And the secret to freedom is courage. Keep serving a higher purpose. Stay courageous. This call sign, Warlord 6, General Ernie Andino, signing off the net.

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4: 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Here at the Freedom Boat Club, located in North Myrtle Beach at the Harborgate Marina, we'll have a low tide at 3:14 this afternoon, and our next high tide will be at 8:59 p.m. The sun will set at 7:06 and rise in the morning at 7:06. Currently along our beaches from Little River Inlet down to Merle's Inlet and 20 nautical miles out, winds are out of the north at 5 to 10 knots, and we've got seas at 2 to 3 feet. This has been your Weekend Marine Report, brought to you by the Freedom Boat Club, where the boat is waiting.
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9: Potentially dangerous weather. I'm Deborah Valentine, Fox News. Up to 40 million people in the Northeast are in the path of a strong nor'easter, packing up to 60 mile per hour winds, heavy rain, and strong surf. Fox's Chanley Painter has more.
10: Flashing places from North Carolina to New England with heavy rain, damaging winds, flooding, and strong surf. Some areas could see over 5 inches of rain by Tuesday. All this expected to create major travel disruptions and power outages. More than 40 million people are in the storm's path.
9: New York's Governor Kathy Hochul has issued a state of emergency for 8 counties.
11: Deployed utility crews and other assets like Swift Water Rescue to keep you safe. Do your part, we'll do ours.
9: New York City and 8 neighboring New Jersey counties are also under states of emergency. Hurricane Nolo is strengthening into a Category 3 hurricane as it eyes Hawaii. A direct hit is not anticipated. Dr. Michael Brennan is director of the National Hurricane Center.
12: Rainfall is going to be the biggest threat from this system. Could see isolated totals as high as 25 inches on the Big Island, creating life-threatening flash flooding and mudslides.
9: Wind gusts of 50 miles per hour are also forecast. For the third time, the Supreme Court rejects a Republican-led redistricting effort in Missouri.
13: The Supreme Court blocking a federal appeals court ruling that would have revived the 2025 Republican-friendly map for the upcoming November elections. There were no dissents, with the high court warning changing the maps now could cause electoral chaos. Missouri lawmakers passed the new map last year, with Republicans hoping to pick up an additional U.S. House seat as it aimed to eliminate one of two Democratic-held districts in the state. This is the third time the Supreme Court has blocked the redistricting plan. The decision comes after weeks of rulings over the map in state and federal courts, and as elections officials in Missouri have already started mailing some absentee ballots. Kristen Goodwin, Fox News.
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5: Before we get started,
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5: and it is absolutely gorgeous.
0: What is it? The weather was today's weather was Stewie A. How'd you do that? You had a little rhyme today.
5: What's that?
0: The weather today was Stewie A.
5: Yeah.
0: There you go. Go ahead. What is it?
5: Sunshine today and a high of 77.
0: I know. Didn't it turn to autumn? Like it rained on Thursday and before
5: fall is definitely here.
0: Yes, it is.
5: Tonight mostly clear, low 58.
0: Oh my God, we're gonna need covers.
5: And then Sunday, plenty of sunshine, a little bit warmer, high around 80.
0: That's going to be the most wonderful weekend at the beach this weekend.
5: And your Monday will be pretty much starting your week out, sunshine and a high of 80, no rain.
0: Yeah. Ricky, do you know what time it is, really?
5: It's showtime!

Good morning, America. This is Stuart Axelrod, along with my only co-host today, Rockin' Rick Roberts. Dr. Crane is away on vacation. He's at a seminar. It's our pleasure to bring you the infamous, notorious weekend edition of the Axelrod Show. We are the ministers of madness. We are the purveyors of social justice. I am the brains today, because Doc ain't here, and Rick's the nut. It's just me and you, Ricky, baby. Together, we will walk on the wild side. Unbuckle your seatbelt, put a little extra sugar in your coffee. If you're drinking a Diet Mountain Dew, pop a new can, and in unison, let's raise our hands to the heavens. We're going to go to church and sing hallelujah with Mr. Roberts.

0: Well done, Ricky baby, because the fastest 120 minutes of structured chaos on radio has begun. If you are not listening, folks, you have absolutely no idea what you're missing. Ricky, if they're not listening, they don't know what they're missing.
1: Yes, that is true.
0: I know. The show is heart-stopping, pants-dropping, earth-shaking, and it's history-making. And listen, Peggy, the most important part, there is no need to fear, because the cute, sweet, adorable, squeezable, lovable, highly intelligent, the Yankee wonder with a few habits is here. Not bad. Good habits, Ricky. Good. I am the true beacon of reason in the sea of constant confusion. I'm going to clear your mind, your body, and your soul today. We're going to ask some hard questions. We're going to get some hard answers. Together, we will solve the problems of the world while Mr. Roberts blows that proverbial whistle of wisdom. Ricky, where free thought, common sense, reason is the fuel of spaceship Axelrod. We're running on regular today, broadcasting from the city of frustration, the true redneck Riviera, land of purple-haired people, pancake houses, pumpkins, autumn, our hometown, Myrtle Beach. Well, dude, how are you?
1: Yeah, I'm hanging in there.
0: It's a little strange that Doc's not here, you know? Because every year he goes away to this conference in New Jersey, and people don't know it, but for the last week he's been like dreaming about eating all the good food he's going to eat up there. He dreams about it. Doesn't bring none back for us, but he dreams about
1: it. Still waiting for those peanuts that we never got.
0: He never got us the boiled peanuts,
1: nope.
0: Right? He
1: never
0: told
1: did.
0: Us he would, right?
1: Yep.
0: Well,
1: he's got empty promises.
0: I know. Doc, if you're listening, you got empty promises. That's not a good thing.
1: No, it's not a good trait.
0: No, it's not. Absolutely not. And but, you know, he just says, any way you look at it, northern food, Ricky, just tastes better than southern food. I don't care. You're eating that hog jaw. You're eating pig's brains and all that stuff. We don't eat that stuff up north. We eat good stuff. We have really good cold cuts. Better cold cuts than you get down here.
1: Like blood bologna?
0: Wow, what do you mean blood bologna? Do you ever have Lebanon?
1: They eat that up in Pennsylvania.
0: Well, no, they eat Lebanon bologna in Pennsylvania. Have you ever had Lebanon bologna?
1: Look it up.
0: I'm not looking it up.
1: Blood bologna is something that they eat in Pennsylvania.
0: Well, they eat Lebanon bologna too in Pennsylvania.
1: What is Lebanon bologna?
0: It's more of a spicy bologna. It's dark colored, but it's sure not blood
1: bologna.
0: Why
1: is it called Lebanon?
0: It's Lebanon, Pennsylvania.
1: Oh, okay.
0: Yeah. So now, hang on, you got me looking that I'm going to look for blood bologna. Why? I can't. Mm-hmm. It's hard for me to do this while I'm talking to you.
1: I'll look it up while you're talking.
0: No, I'm doing it right now. I'm looking up blood bologna. How do you spell bologna, Ricky?
1: Remember the song?
0: See,
1: my bologna has a first name. It's O-S-C-A-R. My bologna has a second name. It's M-A-Y-E-R. And if you ask me why I eat it every day. Because Oscar Mayer has a way with B-O-L-O-N-G-A.
0: That's it, B-O-L.
1: B-O-L-O. I had to sing the whole song.
0: Oh, God, we're crazy. Blood bologna. Hang on. Blood bologna. It's a combination of cured pork, beef, animal blood, and cooked pork tongue. Dude, I don't eat that stuff. And it doesn't say it's northern at all. It's Polish and German, actually. That's where it comes from. I don't know where you get that stuff at. Why'd you ever think about it?
1: Because somebody from up north was talking about it.
0: Well, okay. Well, I'm not going to eat that. I'm not going to eat it. But getting back to more important things, do you realize that we have a full moon tonight or today?
1: Oh, well, then Garden City's going to have a problem.
0: Yeah, well, what's happening is... it's called the harvest moon. It's the harvest moon. Do you know why it's called the harvest moon?
1: Why is that?
0: Because it's the closest full moon to the harvest season. See all the stuff that you learned today? The harvest moon is this afternoon, Ricky. At 12:49 this afternoon is the full moon. Are you going to go out and howl tonight?
1: No.
0: No?
1: No.
0: Okay, now.
1: I'm going to be at the House of Blues.
0: Are you?
1: Led Zeppelin 2 is going to be playing.
0: Is that a tribute band?
1: Oh, yes.
0: Do they have any more new bands at the House of Blues anymore?
1: Do they have real concerts?
0: Yeah, yeah.
1: They do, sure.
0: But is it everybody's dying off, so they've got to do all tributes now?
1: No, I mean, I think the majority of their real shows that they bring are
2: the younger demos.
0: Okay, okay. Yeah. But so
2: the
0: what
2: rap, the rap shows, the alternative shows.
0: Okay, so the full moon, it's called the harvest moon because it's the closest to the autumn equinox. Now, Ricky, tell everybody what the autumn equinox is. Okie dokie. Get out your...
2: Can't tell you. Sorry.
0: Come on, dude. I don't... Didn't you take science in school?
2: I did, but I didn't worry about the solar system.
0: Why?
2: Didn't care.
0: You didn't care? Did you ever look at the moon?
2: Oh, we all did when you were growing up. I mean, I had friends that had telescopes, and you look at the stars and
0: the
2: moon.
0: Well, you looked at that stuff. Did you ever walk on the beach with your girl with a full moon?
2: Probably a long time ago.
0: Why don't you do it tonight? The weather's good. It's going to be clear.
2: Because when I get done with the House of Blues, I go home.
0: Okay, well, I'll tell you what. How about tomorrow night, Sunday night? Why don't you walk with her Sunday night?
2: Maybe Sunday.
0: You're going to have another excuse that you got to do work on Monday?
2: No
0: excuses.
2: Sunday will be fine.
0: Let me tell you what the equinox is, just so you know what the autumn equinox is. It is when the sun passes over the equator, Ricky, okay? And it's making day and night equal. So it's like the same amount of daytime, the same amount of nighttime.
2: And did you know that, or did you have to look it up?
0: I had to look it
2: up. That's what I thought.
0: I got to be honest with you.
2: You're looking at me like, you know this, right? And I'm thinking, you're over here looking it up.
0: No, I can't lie on the radio to you. You know me too well, because you know if I said I did, you would call me out on it. But what's happening today and tomorrow, they're having that nor'easter going up the East Coast.
2: Is that why the weather has changed dramatically?
0: Yeah, it brought down from the north. We had rain.
2: last week it was what, 90?
0: Yeah, we had rain. We had rain on Thursday, and then it's a nor'easter, and this is an early storm. So that, you know, Maine, all the way from Maine, New York, Pennsylvania, they're just getting hit. It's going to be. They're expecting winds 60 miles an hour, and they could get storm surge of 3 feet. I'm surprised. I don't know if Jim Cantore is going to be there. You know how he always goes places.
2: Well, if you get hit by a hurricane, he'll show up.
0: Yeah, I. Yeah, it's one of them things.
2: And
0: I
2: haven't figured out why he hadn't been blown away. He's such a short little fella.
0: He is short, right? And he's bald now. I remember when he started. I do not like the Weather Channel. They have sensationalized
2: I don't watch the Weather Channel.
0: It used to be a good show, you know, but once they start showing the same palm tree blowing 30 times.
2: Or the guy that's standing there acting like he's getting blown away and you see people walking behind him.
0: Yeah.
2: It's like, okay, now y'all just...
0: But see, all right, but we most people don't remember that. They don't remember.
2: That was several years ago.
0: I got you. But people that turn on the Weather Channel, say you're in your 20s or 30s and you just turn on the Weather Channel for the first time, you never would remember or have seen the guy walking with his beer and the guy's trying to fake like he is, guy's faking like he's, what is that, a cleaning guy here this morning? What the heck?
2: Somebody's got to clean the place.
0: Why do they got to clean it while we're here?
2: The trash cans have to be picked out and thrown away and trash.
0: He's walking around like he's looking for bugs or something. he doesn't have his mop in his hand.
2: Or rats.
0: You think that's what he's looking
2: for? Well, we do have rats in this building.
0: Oh, boy. I haven't seen a rat in this building yet.
2: That's why we have the snake chaser come out.
0: Well, that's good that he comes. But I was thinking, you know, we were talking about the Weather Channel. I got some new shampoo. I get Avena shampoo. It's
2: okay.
0: What are you laughing at now? What?
2: We went from the Weather Channel to your shampoo.
0: Well, it reminds me of
2: it. What is the correlation?
0: Okay, things change. That's the correlation.
2: Okay.
0: And we don't remember the past.
2: No, okay? I remember the past.
0: Well, no. Let's just say you're 25 years old and you just came to America and you turn on the Weather Channel. You would never know that it's fake weather sometimes.
2: Oh, yeah, of course not.
0: Okay.
2: Yeah, I agree.
0: Okay, so I got some new shampoo. It's Avena. It's this purple shampoo, because us people with white hair, it brings out the fullness and the color. It makes my hair, brilliant. It makes the sun bounce off of it. You got to wear sunglasses when I'm using this shampoo.
2: Maybe I need to get some of that.
0: Yeah, it'll take the yellow out of your hair, you know?
2: What's wrong with me having yellow hair?
0: Dude, no, nobody wants yellow hair.
2: See, called being blonde.
0: No, it's not blonde. I have like really white silver hair. You could have beautiful hair if you just use the shampoo. So let me get back to the shampoo for a second, okay? So I got a new container, a new bottle, 32 ounces. I bought it. And then I had an old one. So I said, all right, let me look at the ingredients. You know, so I looked at the ingredients. And the old one had all this organic stuff, really good sounding stuff. And then I look at the new one. There's no organic nothing. Same shampoo, same amount of money, but it's all synthetic now.
2: So, in other words, it's not the same shampoo.
0: No, but it's got the same bottle. It looks the same.
2: Might have the same image.
0: And it smells the same and everything, but it does not have the same ingredients. So, what I'm getting at is our world is getting worse as we're getting older, and people don't save old containers to look at what the ingredients might be.
2: I saved my Aunt Jemima bottle.
0: Well, we're going to put that on eBay someday. we're going to take a trip around the world with that bottle. That
2: I said, once they pull that bull crap, I said, nope, I'm not getting rid of my Aunt Jemima.
0: But people don't syrup. We don't realize that the food we eat and the things we put on our hair and all the stuff that we consume, it's changing as we're getting older. And we don't realize that corporations and companies, they're getting cheaper. They're getting cheaper.
2: That's because they want to maximize their profits.
0: Yes, and I think it's just something that's
2: called capitalism.
0: Yeah, but it's a bad.
2: It doesn't mean that it's good. It just means that they just want to profit more and they want to make the product less.
0: Yes, and we don't know it. That's what I'm getting at. That's how I correlated to the Weather Channel.
2: Well, they're not going to. Why would they go on television or radio and say, "Oh, by the way, it's the same name, but it's not the same product, and we're going to charge the same price." That's look, you go to restaurants now. There was a time you'd go to a restaurant and you'd get a burger, and man, you knew that was a big burger. Now you go to restaurants and it's like the portions are smaller, but they're charging more or the same.
0: No,
2: that's not good business.
0: No, I understand. I understand. It's inflation too, as it's going. And it's just, but I just wanted to bring it to everyone's attention because we don't really realize that's happening when it's happening because we don't save our old bottles or something. So maybe you should start saving some more old things and just compare as we go, and then you'll decide where we're at. And it's a tough time of year for me, though, Rick. I'll tell you that, though.
2: Why is that?
0: Well, you know, depression sets in for me when the watermelons go. The watermelons are all gone. You can't get a single watermelon. Even Costco's out of watermelons. And all they got are those orange things. Pumpkins. What are you laughing at?
2: Well, just eat the pumpkin.
0: No.
2: I know, I don't like. The only time I like pumpkin is in pumpkin pie. And half the time, you really don't taste nothing but the allspice.
0: And the whipped cream.
2: Yeah.
0: Right.
2: That's pretty much.
0: You need whipped cream. I need whipped cream on top of my pumpkin pie. And I kind of like pumpkin pie. It's not bad. They make those frozen ones that taste all right. But also, now that pumpkins are in, Halloween merch is in. The merchandise, that's all in. Halloween merchandise and Christmas decorations come in the same time now as the Halloween decorations. What do you think of that?
2: About what?
0: What are you doing?
2: Getting the song we're going to play.
0: What song are we going to play?
2: Probably Billy Joel.
0: Are we? I like Billy Joel. But no, Christmas decorations come in the same time as Halloween decorations.
2: Of course they do.
0: Why?
2: They're trying to jump on the whole Christmas thing. I mean, have you not noticed? I noticed this in the last couple of years. Christmas commercials are starting to show up way earlier than it used to be.
0: Yes, they come in with Halloween now.
2: I mean, I've even seen Christmas commercials before even Halloween.
0: No way.
2: Oh, yeah. Every now and then they'll throw one in there just to spice it up for you.
0: They want people to buy early.
2: Probably.
0: Because do you ever buy a calendar? You probably never bought a calendar in your life.
2: No.
0: Do you ever buy a calendar for Jamie?
2: No.
0: No? Do you ever buy a calendar for anybody for a gift?
2: Maybe.
0: It's a cheap gift.
2: Maybe years ago, yeah. The kind of calendars like a rock star calendar or movie star calendars for somebody.
0: But even like a poodle calendar or a
2: dog calendar?
0: Yeah, dog calendars. They're wonderful things to have. And they run around $17 a piece, okay? So calendars.com, they always come out right at Halloween time. They came out this week and they said, you can get free shipping over $35, okay? It's a little bonus they give you, right? So you look at their calendars. Their calendars are usually $17 a piece for a calendar. So you buy two of them, it's $34. You got to buy a third calendar to get that free shipping.
2: And you really need three calendars.
0: Well, you give them away as Christmas gifts or something. But what happens is it's just the way that they get us at that point. And I have a friend that waits 5 months into the new year to buy the calendar.
2: Why?
0: Well, they're half price in May. May of next year, they're half price. So May of 2027, you can buy the calendar that's $17. You can buy it for half price. But I say to my friend,
2: But half the year's over.
0: He goes, only 5 months is over.
2: It's still half the year.
0: Well, he figures that he's saving some cents there. That's how crazy people get with this kind of stuff where they're trying to save money. So they go 5 months without knowing what day it is, and then they get
2: How do you go a day without knowing what day it is? If you're smart, you'll know what day it is.
0: Well, how do you know?
2: Today is Saturday.
0: Okay, but you look at your phone to tell you.
2: No.
0: When was the last, well, what day is Halloween?
2: October 31st.
0: And what day of the week is it on?
2: Well, that I don't know.
0: See, you need a calendar.
2: No.
0: What are you going to do? Wait?
2: Yeah.
0: Well, you wait till the last minute? Oh, tomorrow's Halloween.
2: Wait till the 29th of October and go, oh, Halloween's 2 days away.
0: Okay, well, I'm going to just tell you something, okay? What day would you like Halloween to be on this year?
2: Saturday.
0: It is. It's on Saturday this year.
2: Okay. Next year it'll be on a Sunday.
0: Possibly.
2: Yes, possibly.
0: You never know. We might have a leap year or something like that. I'm not sure what next year is, but it's going to be a big Halloween because, you know, when Halloween's during the week, the kids don't get to go out too much, but this is going to be a big Halloween on Saturday. I can't wait for it. No one ever comes to where I live for
2: Halloween. Nobody ever comes to where I live either.
0: Do you buy candy?
2: Nope.
0: I buy candy, and then you know what I do with it? I eat it.
2: Of course you do.
0: I eat it. My dad used to...
2: What's your favorite candy that you like to buy?
0: I like Kit Kats.
2: That's good.
0: Kit Kats is one of my favorite foods, and somewhere I got in here...
2: Snickers are good.
0: Snickers are good?
2: Mm-hmm. Chocolate almond Hershey's are good. Nuggets.
0: Oh, they sound good. Chocolate almond Hershey's.
2: They're nuggets. They call Hershey nuggets.
0: Nuggets? Okay. Okay. Now, okay. How's the hurricane season been this year?
2: Well, so far it's been beautiful.
0: Yeah. You want to know why?
2: Because of the nor'easter?
0: No, we haven't had a hurricane yet.
2: And that's wonderful.
0: Yeah. How many years? You know how... Now, I don't understand
2: but
0: this.
2: But it goes all the way through the end of November, right?
0: November 30th. Yep. Okay. But We're at pretty much close to the height of the season right now, and there's no hurricanes even on the forecast. But I got a question for you.
2: It's climate change.
0: Yes. But why does Colorado State University is the premier authority on hurricanes? Why? They're in the middle of the damn country.
2: Yeah, how is Colorado considered? That's bizarre. Doesn't make sense, isn't it?
0: Why don't they just have, like, Coastal Carolina to be the official person that comes up with the forecast?
2: I would think that you would use a coastal town to be the official.
0: But it's always Colorado State University, abbreviated CSU. Oh, CSU. All right, so what they did this year, just so you know, they said this year there would be 9 named storms. That means there would be 9 tropical or hurricane storms. Usually there's 14, so they came in a little bit lower. And then they said this year we would have 4 hurricanes. Normally, there's 7 hurricanes, and they said this year we'll have 1 major hurricane, and usually there's 3. They said our average is 40% lower than the 30-year average for hurricanes, but here's the interesting thing, Richard. It's been 113 years since we haven't had a hurricane this early in the season.
2: I think that's a good thing.
0: Yeah, but...
2: I mean, I don't like hurricanes.
0: I got you. No, I got you. So they have no idea. That's what I'm getting at.
2: But I would rather deal with a hurricane than a tornado.
0: Would you?
2: Mm-hmm.
0: Yeah, we know that's coming.
2: Because you got time to plan.
0: Yeah.
2: But that tornado could drop down on you any second.
0: Oh, yeah. Oh, yeah. And
2: the time I was downtown Myrtle Beach and that tornado dropped down on it. Remember that?
0: Yeah, no.
2: That was a couple years ago.
0: Were you out in it? Were you scared?
2: I was pretty nervous about how much of a major tornado it was going to be. Yeah.
0: So I was watching the weather this week to check on the nor'easter, and WMBF, they advertise now, the Fox station, they advertise that they're certified the most accurate weather forecasters on the beach. They're certified. So they did some kind of thing where they checked everybody, and they're the most accurate. Ed's not there no more.
2: WMBF is.
0: Yeah, WMBF. They
2: the
0: advertise.
2: NBC affiliate.
0: Yeah, they advertise. The Fox affiliate.
2: Fox affiliate.
0: Yeah, yeah. They advertise that they're certified the most accurate weather forecast.
2: The Fox affiliate is WFXB. Talking about here?
0: Oh, no, it's the other one. No, it's MBF.
2: That's the NBC affiliate.
0: Yeah. That's the one that's saying it. And WMBF, that the NBC affiliate. And I just need some more Ed in my life. Come on, Ed. You know, it doesn't even matter if you're right or wrong. I just love a smile on the TV. Yeah, I'm Ed Piotrowski.
2: Piotrowski.
0: Is that what you say?
2: That's what the children call him when he goes to the schools.
0: Does he tell them that?
2: Well, they can't pronounce his name, so they say Piotrowski.
0: How do you know that?
2: He told me.
0: Oh, okay. But no, I need a little bit more Ed, but it's just one of them things that, I don't know. But I can't wait for Halloween. I just can't wait. What are you going to wear for Halloween?
2: I don't dress up anymore.
0: You don't?
2: Mm-mm.
0: No.
2: I used to and go to the parties and not anymore.
0: Okay, okay. Oh, it's break time. Hopefully we come back. I might have a guest coming in. I was trying to get Ryan Grace from the Boys Club to come in. We'll see if he woke up this morning and came in. Ricky, let's just go. Come on. You want to go?
2: Yep. Okay.

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6: News. I'm Paul Stevens. Big nor'easter targeting the mid-Atlantic and New England states through the weekend. New York Governor Kathy Hochul declaring a state of emergency in eight counties.
7: Lots of rain, lots of coastal flooding, perhaps even some erosion that could lead to downed trees, and that means downed power lines.
6: And New York City and eight counties in New Jersey also under states of emergency. The Wall Street Journal reporting that President Trump has reportedly rejected Iran's proposed seven-day ceasefire.
8: Part of the proposal would have reopened the Strait of Hormuz and resumed nuclear talks. In return, the U.S. would lift its blockade of Iranian ports, ease some sanctions, and unfreeze some assets.
6: And that's Fox's Chandler Painter. The president has reportedly also told aides he

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0: You know, Ricky, people play games all the time. It's kind of interesting that it's almost like human nature. Sometimes it's so hard for people to just tell people what they think, you know? They just move around in circles, and then before you know it, they're somewhere else and they're thinking something else. It's one of them things. I think that's why people dress up for Halloween all the time. You get to be somebody else you're not. Do you realize it's only 35 days to Halloween?
1: Yeah.
0: Really? And, you know, I was looking up. Did you ever hear of that company called Spirit Halloween?
1: Yes.
0: You know, they weren't around. I guess they've been around a long time now. Do you realize that they hire 52,000 people in the country to do Halloween?
1: That's good.
0: And they're in 1,575 locations. 1,500 stores that they're in. Spirit Halloween. That's like big business right now. They're in the United States. They're all through Canada. And they hire people each year. It's kind of like the carnival circuit. You know, you get to work a circuit. So there's probably a lot of people that do seasonal work for Halloween. Then they come back, and then they pick up seasonal work for Christmas. And then they probably go to, like, Costa Rica for their vacation in February.
1: Sometimes I think the carny people get a bad rap.
0: Do they?
1: They go from town to town.
0: Yeah.
1: So you never know. You might not see that person again ever. I mean, it's kind of like tourists, you know. Somebody could come into this town.
0: Yeah.
1: Commit a crime.
0: Yeah.
1: And be gone.
0: Yeah, yeah.
1: And that does actually happen a lot.
0: Yeah, yeah. And let me tell you, so, you know, I'm going to the circus next month.
1: Yeah.
0: In October. And
1: so you're going to be one of those carny people.
0: I'm going to be a carny. And what happened was, my boss told me, he said to me, he said, you know, the carnies are

0: really crazy people. He goes, you know, you're going to have a good time. I go, what do you mean I'm going to have a good time? And he goes, oh, you'll find out. So I'm kind of excited to see what the world of carnival people is.
1: Well, you've done this before, haven't you? Where you guess somebody, you've done that
0: 50
1: before.
0: Years ago.
1: Well, so you've done it before.
0: Yeah, but it's been a long time. And my boss told me, Barry, he's my boss, he said, look, I'm giving you the second best location at the State Fair in North Carolina. They have, so he has at least two guess your weight stations, we'll say, okay? If he has three, then I'm in the middle. But if he gave me the second best and only has two, he gave me the worst location.
1: Yes.
0: Yes.
1: That's the way you have to look at it.
0: So I didn't.
1: There's only two. You got the second best. That means you didn't get the first.
0: Right. And I didn't want to ask him. And he goes, and we're putting a guy with you. He goes, you can bail out anytime you want to bail out. He goes, we're bringing you back for nostalgia purposes. I go, what do you mean nostalgia purposes? He goes, you know, 50 years ago you did it. I'm doing it now. Ricky, they don't think I can stand on my feet for 10 hours a day. He said, you better buy yourself a couple pairs of Rockports. And I said, what? Rockports or shoes. The old people wear those.
1: Oh.
0: So I said, why do you want me to get Rockports? He goes, well, old people wear Rockports. I go, excuse me?
1: Because they're very cushiony?
0: I guess, but I'm going to wear my cowboy boots. I got to have a facade. I don't know. Not a facade. What do you call it?
1: You have to have that personality.
0: The persona.
1: Yeah, persona.
0: That, I got to have the persona of being a carny. So, you know, I was thinking, should I black out my teeth? But I don't want to do that. I want to let my shining, pearly whites show, my hair and my teeth. People are going, oh, I'm going to get them, Ricky. I got to figure out how to get them to give me a ton of money because I get to keep half of it. It's my new career. He goes, I can bail out anytime I want to bail out. I don't want to bail out. This is my new career. I want to do about 6 to 8 state fairs a year, and I want to kind of, you know, get somewhat famous doing this. I mean, how many in a row can I get right? That's my whole thought.
1: I mean, you're pretty famous on the Grand Strand.
0: No.
1: Yes.
0: No.
1: Yes.
0: You think so?
1: Oh, yes.
0: I don't
1: everybody
0: think so.
1: Knows who Axelrod. Everybody knows who Axelrod is.
0: Well, not everybody's got me.
1: Well, it might not have you, but they know you.
0: Well, they don't realize how squishy and wonderful I am. You know?
1: I don't think I would have used those phrase of words. Squishy?
0: Squishy and wonderful?
1: Why is it? What? Explain that. Squishy.
0: I'm.
1: You're soft?
0: Yes.
1: You're a softy.
0: Yeah, I'm a softy. People.
1: Oh, okay.
0: You know, they look at me and
1: I would have used softy better than squishy.
0: Well, whenever you hug me, aren't I a little squishy?
1: No.
0: No?
1: Mm-mm.
0: I got those muscles now. That's why I got ridge in this. But so getting back to Halloween, because, well, we got a guest that just walked in. Can I bring him on right now?
1: Sure.
0: We got Neil here. Neil, hey, nobody doesn't know it. You're the bus driver for the Monks, and it's been quite a few months since you've come in.
2: It's been a while, and I'm happy to be back.
0: Do I need to lower?
2: Good to see that handsome face over there.
1: Yeah, I don't know who you're pointing at. You ain't pointing at me. You're pointing at him.
2: I got both of you there.
0: How's
2: in front of him.
0: Is his tone okay? Is his volume all right?
1: He sounds fine.
0: He sounds fine. Dude, it's good to see you.
2: Good to see you.
0: Yeah, it's been such a long time. I you know, the Monks always say you're out by the bus keeping.
2: I got to say, you're cut. You are like, since I've seen you, you are cut, dude.
1: He's not squishy, is he?
2: No, there's no squishiness on that guy.
0: Just look at them guns.
2: Oh, dude.
1: Oh, here we go.
2: Blinded.
1: Here we go.
0: I got to put them in.
1: Blind, I can't see.
0: No, I got to put them in holsters at night because they just might start shooting.
1: Oh,
2: yeah, they're dangerous.
0: They are, right? All right. I'm glad to see Neil came in to see us today. It was it's a beautiful day, Saturday. It's autumn. Now, Neil's from Nova Scotia. Does this make you feel like you're at home?
2: No, not quite. Not yet.
0: What's it take? Colder weather?
2: No, red leaves, yellow leaves, orange leaves.
1: That's when the colors change.
2: When the colors change.
0: You know, people go I hear a lot of southern people go up north to watch, to see the leaf change, to see the fall colors. To me, that's boring. Ricky, would you want to just...
1: I think a lot of people from here go to Gatlinburg.
0: Okay, have you ever gone looking to see the leaf change colors?
1: No.
0: Don't you think that'd be boring just to drive in a car and say, oh, look at that oak tree. Oh, look at that maple tree.
1: I don't think it's that. I think when, like I said, when you go to the mountains during this time of year, it's all of the whole landscape of how it's changed.
0: I think that's kind of boring, though. I don't know.
2: I don't think being in a car is ever boring.
1: Not around here, I can tell you that.
2: No, even just the boulevard.
1: I mean, let me tell you, people down here can't drive for nothing.
0: I don't know.
1: Everybody's angry driving around here.
0: No, they're not angry. You think
1: they're
0: angry?
1: Yes, they are.
0: Why? Well, that's because you think everybody's angry in the whole wide world.
1: No. No, I just know that. Okay, I'll give you an example. So, we already know that we've got people that are stupid because they don't know how to do the speed limit in the left-hand lane.
0: Okay.
1: Or they just do it just to make somebody mad. And so when I have to start going around somebody, and which is why I think that they should, the police should be pulling people over for going too slow. And that we even have a law for that. It's called the slowpoke law. But I've never seen anybody get pulled over for being in the slowpoke.
0: Have you ever been a tourist somewhere?
1: Sure I have, but I've drove the speed limit.
0: In the left-hand lane.
1: In the left-hand lane, or I go faster, a little bit faster in the left-hand lane. Keep the traffic moving.
0: So,
1: but what's worse now, this is out. So the other day, I'm in the left-hand lane on 17 Business.
0: Okay.
1: There's two cars in front of me doing 35 in a 45-mile-an-hour zone.
0: What were the license plates? Were they local? Or
1: they were local.
0: Okay.
1: And so...
0: Were they old?
1: No, probably about my age.
0: Did you go by and give them flip them off?
1: No, I do not do that. Now, I'm going to tell you what I did.
0: Well, huh.
1: So the car in front of me decides to move over in the right-hand lane.
0: You were happy for that.
1: So I thought, okay, maybe he's going to speed up around the other guy.
0: Oh, boy. I see where this is going.
1: He did not.
0: So now you're behind two cars going 35.
1: No, I'm only behind one because one of them moved over.
0: But
1: the one that's in front of that other car,
0: right,
1: was the two cars, the one in front.
0: Moved over.
1: I got up on him. He was not budging. So I was able to get around the guy that moved over in the right-hand lane.
0: Okay.
1: So that I, because I was going to have to take a left coming up at
0: right,
1: a light.
0: Right.
1: I get over in the right-hand lane and start speeding up, and this guy starts rolling up on my rear end.
0: The one that you got around.
1: Yes, the one that I...
0: Because he got mad at you because you probably gave him the finger.
1: I didn't do anything. I just was driving, and I thought, why is he coming up on my rear end?
0: Did you look at
1: him? No. So I turned. So I made. I got in front of the other car that was going too slow in the left-hand lane because I was going to have to make.
0: Right.
1: The guy in the right-hand lane literally stops his car at a green light to start cursing me out.
0: Ricky, you had to have done something.
1: When he started cursing me, this is what I do every time.
0: You thanked him. You kissed him.
1: I blow him a kiss.
0: Why is he cursing you?
1: I don't know. That's what I can't figure out. I didn't bother him. I got in front of him. And I went to go my merrily way.
0: Well, you were probably...
1: In another instance. Hold on.
2: I got one question about this, first of all. He stopped at a green light. So were you already stopped at a green light?
1: We were at a... The light had just turned green. I was waiting to turn left.
0: And he's right...
1: He stayed in the right-hand lane, and at a green light, stopped right in the middle of the road just so he could be verbal.
0: Well, you must have done something.
1: I'm just telling you, people are driving angry.
0: How come it always happens to you and nobody else?
1: It's happened to other people.
2: Okay, I got a 17 Business story. This is about a person driving kind, the opposite of angry. But it was the most annoying thing I've ever witnessed. I'm driving up to Publix or Fresh Market, and I'm in the left-hand lane, right? It's total straightaway. King's Highway. Two cars ahead of me, got a car in front of me, another car. All of a sudden, the car in front of me has to stop or slows way down and pulls off into the right-hand lane.
0: Okay.
2: Almost gets hit because the guy in front of him decided to stop on a straightaway in the left-hand lane to allow a guy on a turn lane coming south
0: to cross.
1: That's the wrong way to drive.
2: No, that was like deadly.
1: Yes.
2: I mean,
1: but you don't stop.
2: You don't give somebody the right of way when you're in the fast lane.
1: Obey the rules of the road. But then another instance coming up 17 Business. There was this girl in the left-hand lane, and she was going, not doing the speed limit, so I went around her. Well, next thing I know, she flies up on the left-hand, I'm in the right-hand lane, she flies up on the left-hand lane
0: right,
1: and just cuts me off and gets in front of me. Well, I'm thinking, what the flip? So I went and got in the left-hand lane. She whipped it over in the left-hand lane. She kept going back and forth to not let me get by.
0: Ricky, what are you doing?
1: No, they're just angry people.
0: You think that's what it is?
1: It's got to be. I'm not giving you the finger. I'm not cussing you. I'm just driving.
0: Huh. That's unbelievable.
1: It happens all the time.
0: Well, people, it's probably the way our world's going. People need to eat more candy.
1: I'm going to tell you what it is.
0: Do you know what it is?
1: We don't have the infrastructure of the roads to handle all the cars that have moved here, all the people that have moved here.
0: Okay, that's interesting, and I agree with you. But let's take an example. They're building 501 coming in from, say, the college to the beach, right? And they're going to make it three lanes all the way. It'll be four lanes when there's turns, okay? So you're going to be able to zoom down 501 from, say, the college all the way to downtown Myrtle Beach, and then it's just going to become a cluster.
1: It's already a cluster. 501 is the highway to hell.
0: Yeah, but they'll get you down faster, but you're gonna clog up at the end.
1: The part that I don't understand is 30 years ago when I moved here, 17 bypass was the highway.
0: Yeah.
1: And people would fly down that road.
0: Yeah.
1: Not anymore.
0: Well, because they got businesses and stuff.
1: And they won't even do the speed limit. They'll do 30 miles an hour in a 55-mile-an-hour zone.
0: All right.
1: But makes no sense.
0: Well, let me ask you this to see if it makes sense to you. They're fixing 501, right? They're going to make a super highway coming into the beach. But when you get to the intercoastal, it's two lanes over the bridge. They're not
1: building. It's two lanes on each side, yes.
0: Well, we'll just say coming in, okay? Just coming in.
1: Yeah, they're not going to be able to change that unless they change the bridge.
0: They'd have to build a new bridge.
1: Right.
0: So what's the purpose of making 501 faster when you're going to bottleneck anyway? You're going to bottleneck.
1: I'm going to tell you.
0: What?
1: It's called the DOT, and they are buying the bad crack, and they're not buying the good crack. That's exactly. Have you noticed the stoplights in this town?
0: Yeah.
1: They're horrible.
0: Well, they're okay at like 3 o'clock in the morning when I would do.
1: Well, that's 3 o'clock. I'm talking about during business. You go to the one on 544 and 17 in Surfside.
0: Oh, it's horrible.
1: It lets three cars go before it changes. Three.
0: Yeah.
1: Every stoplight should be the exact same time limit. Everyone. But they're not.
0: Well, you should run for some kind of. You should run in Surfside for some kind of council position.
1: No, I don't live in Surfside.
0: Maybe you should move there and then run for mayor.
1: I have to be honest. I
0: what?
1: I am not a fan of Surfside Beach.
0: They're the family beach.
1: No, they're not.
0: Unless you're a goose.
1: They are not.
0: They seem to break a lot of rules. Everybody's
1: they
0: complaining.
1: Should have their charter taken away from them.
0: I agree with you on there. They run the beach. The city council in Surfside runs their beach like an HOA.
1: When the mayor, they lost $500,000, remember?
0: Yeah, they never got it back.
1: And when the mayor says, quote, In my opinion, we've already paid that.
0: Yeah, because
1: enough said, enough done.
0: Yeah, because what he said was, we're not out any money because we already paid it. But what he's going to have to do is they're going to have to repay it to the company that
1: they're
0: going
1: to get sued, and they're going to have to cough up another five. So citizens of Surfside Beach,
0: you lost 500 G's.
1: Expect your taxes to go up.
0: Well, yeah,
1: they're going to have to make it up somewhere.
0: Well, I think it's hard to.
1: They fire two people and blame them for something that they did not do.
0: Yes, and I actually interviewed those people, and really in South Carolina, it's a right to work state.
1: And no, it's a right to fire you state.
0: Yes, it is.
1: So you could call it a right to work, whatever, but it means a right to fire you without giving you any excuses.
0: And the Surfside, the people in charge in Surfside just didn't like these people anymore. I think in some kind of way they wanted to try to blame him, but it didn't work for him that way. It was just one of those things. And so it makes you really wonder, are the people that run our cities, are they capable of actually doing it? Or are they just, they shouldn't be doing it? Like, should the Myrtle Beach City Council be making decisions of where we spend our money?
1: Nope, I think it should be the Guilford County Council.
0: The who?
1: Not Guilford, Horry County. I'm thinking of my hometown, Greensboro, Guilford County.
0: Are you missing Greensboro today?
1: No, a friend of mine is actually running for the commissioners for that position.
0: Is he?
1: He's running for the Guilford County Commissioner.
0: Oh, did you send them some?
1: And he has a house in North Myrtle Beach.
0: Did you send him some money for his campaign?
1: I did not.
0: Why not?
1: Because I don't live in Greensboro anymore.
0: He's your friend.
1: Yeah, but why would I?
0: You want him?
1: I don't give politicians money.
0: But he's your friend. Do you give your friends money?
1: No.
0: You got 20 for me?
1: I'll give you 20 if you need it.
0: Well, I don't know. I might not have. I don't think I have any money on me today again. But no. So here's what concerns me, and the city of Myrtle Beach just agreed this week for the Wave Park. They're putting a Wave Park where the Palace Theater used to be.
1: Why would we need a Wave Park when we live at the beach?
0: Well, the waves in Myrtle Beach aren't that strong. They're only big when there's a hurricane.
1: Doesn't matter.
0: Well, they say that it's going to bring all these new people because these surfers are going to come from all over the country to go to this wave park. So they're putting it where the Palace Theater was, okay? Now, let's talk about the Palace Theater.
1: So that's more money in Burrs and Chapin's pocket.
0: Well, they own the land.
1: That's right.
0: They own the land. So now, this is interesting. Do you remember when the Palace Theater was there?
1: Oh, I remember. I've been on that stage many times.
0: And we talked about, you know, people don't remember things that happened in the past. Do you know why the Palace Theater's not there anymore?
1: Because it got hit by a hurricane.
0: The hurricane hit there, but
1: it blew a hole on the side of it.
0: Yes, and then what happened when the hole was blown? What did they do?
1: They didn't fix it.
0: They let it stay.
1: Yep.
0: You remember this.
1: Yep.
0: And by letting it stay, what did it do to the building?
1: Deteriorated the building.
0: And the building was then what?
1: Condemned.
0: Exactly. And then they were able to tear that building down and get the insurance money. So Burroughs and Chapin, because here's what happened. You might agree to this. There was 2,800 seats in the 2,700 seats in the Palace Theater. They said it was not big enough for name real big name groups.
1: That's a lie.
0: Why?
1: Vince Gill played there.
0: But I'm saying they weren't.
1: Winona played there.
0: I got you. But they said that they weren't able to turn enough profit on this in this building. It had too high an overhead.
1: I don't believe that for one second.
0: Well, why wouldn't you?
1: If you get an artist and you get him for $50,000 and or $60,000 for one night for 70 minutes, and you're charging well over $100.
0: Well, they weren't well.
1: They made their money, or they wouldn't have continued to.
0: Then why'd they let it get condemned?
1: I think what was his name? Hammonds? Something Hammonds was that was the name of the Palace Theater, something Q Hammonds.
0: Okay.
1: Palace Theater. I think he just didn't want to deal with the Myrtle Beach market anymore.
0: So they just let it deteriorate.
1: I think he just wanted to strictly be in Branson, Missouri, and that's it.
0: Because I remember when Broadway at the beach was nothing but pine trees.
1: Oh, I did.
0: Yep. It was a farm. Mm-hmm. And they got tax dollars. And then what's interesting, do you remember the Butterfly Pavilion?
1: Yep.
0: Now, so they built the Butterfly Pavilion. They got all kinds of tax credits to build an animal thing, I believe, something like that. And then the butterflies all died. And then Burroughs and Chapin inherited that building. So it makes me wonder about the surf park.
1: Well, Burroughs and Chapin don't even run Burroughs and Chapin anymore.
0: Well, they own it all.
1: They have an outside entity that runs the business
0: well,
1: now.
0: Well, I don't blame them. I would, too, if I was
1: there. Well, they're all aging out.
0: Yeah, they're all old folks right now. But
1: Howard Burroughs, he now lives in the mountains. He doesn't live in Merle's Inlet anymore.
0: Okay, so what they've done now, here's what the city said, and this is what I don't understand. And I'll get Neil's input from Canada, possibly. They're going to spend $170 million on this project. And what the Myrtle Beach City Council said this week was, once they spend $125 million, then the city's going to pony up 20 mil in some kind of tax credit, cash, or however they do it. They're going to give money to these people once they spend $125 million. Now, they're giving money to a private business owner who's conducting private business on private land with private investors. So why in the world should the tax dollars of Myrtle Beach go to a private company? Why don't they just make the company pay it all? If they're going to put in $125 million, why do we have to, as a city of Myrtle Beach, why do we got to sweeten the pot? Why are we always doing that? We own a convention center. We own the convention center. We own the hotel at the convention center. We own the ballpark now. And now we're going to own a wave park. Myrtle Beach is just growing. They're buying stuff. Do you realize our debt? Guess how much the debt of Myrtle Beach is, Ricky?
1: I have no idea.
0: Take a small guess. You know, we have a lot of tourists coming, all that stuff. What do you think our debt is? It's not that high. What do you think?
1: I don't know, probably $50 million.
0: All right, Neil, what do you think? What do you think our debt is in Myrtle Beach? It's a growing metropolis.
2: $25
0: million. The debt in Myrtle Beach, everybody, is $400 million.
2: Oh.
1: Wow.
0: $400 million we owe. That's what we owe. And they say, that's manageable. Now, two of the...
1: How is $400 million manageable?
0: I don't know, dude. I really
1: Seriously,
0: don't know. I don't know.
1: To make a comment like that shows ignorance.
0: So the mayor, I did a little homework on this. The mayor says that $20 million they're putting in, and I'm going to quote him, it's a relatively small investment for a $150 million project, which is significant. So we're putting in $20 million to a $150 million project. The mayor thinks it's okay. Maybe he's not qualified. Maybe the people on the city council, maybe they're not qualified. Two of them voted against it. Jackie Hatley and Phil Render voted against the Wave Park. So, I don't know. I think if it was me and you asked him my opinion about... Oh, and let me tell you what the assistant city manager said, Josh Kay. You want to know what he said, Ricky?
1: What's that?
0: He said, tourism is our economic engine. We have to figure out a way to keep feeding it. They want to keep feeding it, but they don't want to feed the homeless. They don't want to deal with the homeless. They want to just keep feeding the tourist engine. That's what they want to do.
1: Well, yeah, because we're a tourist town.
0: I think if the city was smart, they'd take another 8 or 10 million. Why don't we build an arena, Ricky, that holds 8,000 people? Why don't we build an 8,000-seat arena with ice hockey, You know, people can play hockey. You can have hockey leagues. You could have Disney on Ice. You could have concerts. You could have monster trucks. Ricky, we don't have nothing like that here, do we?
1: They've tried.
0: But we don't have it.
1: Nope.
0: No, people got to go to Charlotte. People got to go to Raleigh. People got to go everywhere. And I just think that the homeless suffer. And I guess we're going to take a break and we'll come back. And I just think that as the city grows, the homeless population is going to grow. And we're turning a blind eye to it. And then we're blaming the homeless for being homeless. I don't know what the doctor's going to say. What's he say?

0: 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Injured in an accident? 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
7: Some rough weather. I'm Paul Stevens, Fox News. Nor'easter bearing down on the northeastern states and states of emergency in effect for 8 counties in New York, 8 counties in New Jersey, and New York City as well. New Jersey Governor Mikey Sherrill telling residents to be prepared.
8: Please make sure you have water on hand, you have food on hand. Many of our coastal roads might become impassable due to flooding as this tide surges on shore, especially in the Back Bay areas. So make sure you're prepared. Charge your phones.
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9: The nor'easter is strengthening a few hundred miles south in the Atlantic. Now, the forecast says it will reach land along the New Jersey coast this Sunday as 40 million Americans from Massachusetts to North Carolina could be impacted by damaging winds, flooding from rain, or even major coastal flooding. We are already seeing impacts at airports in New York as they face ground delays due to the wind.
7: And the most intense impacts of that nor'easter are forecast later today, Saturday into Sunday. Again, some areas could see 60-mile-an-hour wind gusts. Meantime, Hurricane Nolo not expected to make landfall in Hawaii, but it's strengthening into a Cat 3 hurricane, bringing tropical storm conditions to the southern part of the island. National Hurricane Center Director Michael Brennan says the agency's focus is going to be on the rain.
10: Rainfall is going to be the biggest threat from this system. Could see isolated totals as high as 25 inches on the Big Island, creating life-threatening flash flooding and mudslides.
7: The National Hurricane Center now projecting up to 35 inches of rain for all parts of the Big Island. Wind gusts could exceed 50 miles an hour. And upwards of 8 inches of rain in Thailand's capital city of Bangkok from Thursday to today, Saturday. The rain has disrupted traffic, prompting several evacuations. 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

0: Neil's taking pictures of himself. I'm not even going to ask him what he's doing. Dude, what are you doing? You taking a selfie?
1: Oh, I'm taking you and Rick.
0: Oh, he's taking our picture, Rick. I thought he was taking his picture. But, all right. Listen. In 2 hours, everybody, you know how we talk about suicide all the time, Rick? You know how I walk on the dark side sometimes?
2: Yep.
0: In 9 o'clock this morning, everybody needs to go over to Broadway at the beach to the hangout because they're having the Myrtle Beach Out of the Darkness walk today. And the registration begins at 9 o'clock this morning, and the walk starts at 10 o'clock. So you got a couple hours. Go have breakfast. Go over. It's free to register. And any donations that you raise or you give goes to the American Foundation for Suicide Prevention. And what it is it's a 1 to 3 mile non-competitive walking route. So you get to walk around with your friends and you raise money for a good cause. The suicide hotline is 988. We talk about it all the time. There are so many people that, you know, say during our show, we lose one or two vets, you know, commit suicide. It is the 11th leading cause of death in the United States. What do you think of that, Neil? It's like, you know, it's right up there with cancer and auto accidents and all, just suicide. And people don't even know. People don't even know their relatives or their family members, their husband, the wife, the son, the daughter. There's so many people that commit suicide, nobody ever knows it. So I really think that if you got nothing to do this morning and you're getting up right now, it's a nice fall day, go over to Myrtle Beach. You go to the hangout at Broadway. Ricky, you ever been to the hangout yet?
2: I have not.
0: I haven't either.
2: I have rode by it.
0: Yeah.
2: But I haven't.
0: It's like it's a nice little tourist thing. I haven't been there either. You ever been there?
1: Never.
0: There?
1: Nope.
0: Well, maybe we'll go today at 9 o'clock this morning. And what you do is just sign up. Just tell them Axelrod, you know, sent you, and they'll just smile at you. But just understand something, that this Out of Darkness walk, it's a good thing. And I can only say that I know a lot of people that have committed suicide, and it's an empty feeling when... One of my friends was a lawyer a few months ago, and he passed away. And it's just strange because you know these people for being there, and then all of a sudden they're not there, and it's like darkness. It's just one of them things. So everybody do it. It starts at 9 o'clock this morning. The walk starts at 10. Just go over there and register, make a donation, and take a nice fall walk this morning. It's nice weather. Thank God it's not raining. And that's some good stuff to do. You might not know this, but Conway was in a contest. They were in a contest. Hallmark had a contest for the merriest Christmas towns in America. And Conway is one of 25 finalists for the Christmas town in America.
2: I can see that.
0: Yeah. And do you know what happens if they win? Hallmark makes a movie with Conway's downtown in it. When was the last time Myrtle Beach was in some kind of contest?
2: The last time Conway was the Nutty Professor.
0: Get out of here. What?
2: They used where the marquee and all that is, the theater.
0: They used that part of that?
2: They used that part of the Conway Street for the Nutty, I think it was the Nutty Professor, either one or two with Eddie Murphy.
0: Really?
2: Yep.
0: Yeah, there's a little trivia for us there.
2: And if you think they do Christmas up, they really go out for Halloween.
0: Yes, now it's called the Town of Halloween because it's getting ready to start October the 1st, just like 5 days away or something.
2: And I think I'm going to be back out there for the Graveyard Grand Prix.
0: Yeah, I was with you.
2: You're not going to be there this year.
0: I'm going to be at the fair, aren't I?
2: Yeah.
0: When's the Graveyard Grand Prix?
2: 24th, maybe.
0: Yeah, I'm going to be gone. And you remember, people did pretty good in that race with the coffins, mm-hmm. but by the end of the, they had to keep doing it. They got tired.
2: Well, it's different heats.
0: Yeah, they had different heats, and then as it was real hot that day too.
2: And then, of course, I've got the I'm back out at the sundown for the Brahaha.
0: And
2: emceeing the event for that.
0: And what is that for?
2: Breast cancer.
0: And when is that?
2: October 25th.
0: Okay, I'm
2: Saturday in Conway, Sunday at the sundown.
0: I think you should wear a brassiere for that.
2: I have done that in the past, but as an MC, I'm not going to do it.
0: Why not?
2: No.
0: You could shave your chest and it would look all right.
2: No.
0: Why?
2: I'm good. You wouldn't do it. I tried to get you to do it last year. You wouldn't even come up on stage with me. You were all hiding behind some people. Just wouldn't come out.
0: I don't like to wear bras in public.
2: I didn't ask you to wear a bra. I wanted you to come up and just MC it with me, and you were nope. And it was packed, wasn't it?
0: Yeah, it was.
2: It was. I mean, people everywhere.
0: I know that people were just pulling their bras off and everything.
2: And
0: it was like
2: I think they raised like $18,000.
0: No, that's a wonderful thing. That's a wonderful thing. That's good stuff. And now that Neil's with us today, you know, dude, you know, your country, we're banning you on some stuff. Ricky, we're putting a tariff.
2: Whose country?
0: He's from Canada.
2: Oh, so you want to dog his you want to dog Canada right now?
0: Well, I'm gonna tell you what we're tariffing something that you're gonna really enjoy, Ricky.
2: Do you ever go back and visit?
3: I haven't in a while. I'll bring you with me though when I do.
2: Is it cold in Nova Scotia?
3: No more than here, probably right now.
0: But tell them about the wintertime. New Year's.
3: Beautiful.
0: How much snow?
3: It could be 5 feet, 6 feet.
2: No, I'll pass.
3: Oh yeah.
2: I don't even care for an inch.
0: How cold does it get in the morning in your car in Nova Scotia?
3: Oh, it can be minus 40 sometimes.
2: Oh, I'm definitely not going.
3: It can be warmer. It's weird. It's weird weather.
2: Definitely not going.
0: Do you have to have an engine heater in your car to start your engine?
3: Absolutely not.
0: You don't have to keep the block
3: once
0: hot?
3: Once every 5 years.
0: Do you shiver when you sit in your car to start your car and it's cold?
3: Most definitely.
2: So get on with the whole thing about Canada. What I'm going to like this? What?
0: Yeah, you're going to like this.
2: Okay.
0: All right, just understand that Canada, they've kept Crown Royal. They're keeping all the whiskey away from us, right? But what we've done is we put tariffs on their iron, on our iron, steel, and aluminum going to Canada. But let me tell you what else we put tariffs on, Ricky. We put tariffs on mattresses. Canada loves our mattresses. We put tariffs on lamps, motorboats. And what else do you think, Ricky? One other item that you're going to love that we're putting tariffs on those Canadians.
2: Gas.
0: Golf carts.
2: Golf carts?
0: Yep. Canada, do you have a lot of golf courses in Canada?
3: Yeah, we have a lot.
0: Yeah, they have like a lot of land up there. We're putting tariffs on golf carts. And Ricky, I know you despise golf carts.
2: I don't despise golf carts. I despise people that think that they drive them around like cars. They should stay only on the beach side. They should not be allowed to be driven across 17 business.
0: So it's just...
2: Or all the way down to Glens Bay Road to 707. That's just absolute stupidity.
0: And then, you know, so we went from Canada. Trump made a jump right to Greenland this week, if everybody knows that. We signed an agreement now. We are establishing the Golden Dome in Greenland. We signed an agreement with Greenland. Did you know that?
2: I did.
0: Did you?
2: Mm-hmm.
0: Oh, you're following the news. Where'd you hear that at?
2: I'll get on my phone and I'll go to a certain site and I'll check out. Well, I mean, actually, if I do see a news story, I will verify it. I will go and see if it's on different other sources to make sure it's there.
0: Yeah.
2: Like the story that we broke last week.
0: Which one?
2: About Buddy Blair. Did you hear about this?
0: No.
2: Wallace, South Carolina.
0: What happened to Buddy?
2: Buddy died in the jail. So he gets arrested in February of last year.
0: Right.
2: For supposedly impersonating a police officer, but technically he really wasn't. He had a shirt on that said the police with fake handcuffs to prank his sister.
0: Right.
2: He's like 46 years old.
0: Okay.
2: But he has mental issues.
0: Okay.
2: So when they arrested him, the family said he's got mental issues. So he had to sit in jail for a month before he got to see a judge. The judge then proceeded to say, yes, he does have mental issues. We need to have him treated.
0: Okay.
2: The jail never took him to get treated.
0: They left him in the jail?
2: And they left him in the jail. Then they cut his water off in the sink. He could not get water. He was drinking out of the toilet.
3: Yeah.
2: When they found him, he was from 300 pounds. He dropped to 180 pounds, lying in his feces, and he died of dehydration deprivation. And the coroner ruled it a homicide.
0: Wow.
2: He laid in there for 181 days. He wrote a letter to the judge. It was the wrong address. The judge never got it.
0: Well,
2: letters to his family.
0: What happened to the family?
2: Well, there's things that need to be found out. Did they not go to see him? Did they not report the conditions? But either way, the jail administrator was fired. When now I think firing is just too good. You need to prosecute somebody for murder.
0: I think on the flip side, I bet you the state or the county is going to turn around and blame the family for not raising the issue themselves.
2: No, you can't sit there and do that. I know you're an attorney, but at the same time, a prisoner in a jail,
0: yeah,
2: his rights were violated.
0: You're right. You're absolutely correct there. That they have a duty to take care of him.
2: And I think it was a race issue, because he was white and the jail administrator was black.
0: Really?
2: Yep.
0: Oh my God, that's just a sad thing.
2: I don't think they'll be able to prove it. because he's dead now.
0: Yeah.
2: But what else can you say when you turn off the water and he's drinking out of toilet water, which knowing that just messed him up because he was laying in his own feces?
0: Well, we don't know if that might be the case or not, but it sounds pretty bad.
2: Well, the coroner said it was dehydration deprivation.
0: Suicide. Not suicide, homicide.
2: Homicide. That story was bad. That really looked bad for South Carolina.
0: I know. Did it make national news?
2: Why didn't? And here's, it didn't make no national news. It did, and I think they only reported it several weeks ago once.
0: Oh, they didn't want anybody to hear what happened.
2: And where's Alan Wilson, huh? What say you, Alan Wilson?
0: Yeah.
2: You're trying to be the governor. What are you going to do about that jail and the people in that jail? You're the attorney general of the state of South Carolina.
0: He still is now, right?
2: You know what? He ain't going to do nothing. Just like he didn't do nothing for Scott Spivey.
0: I know.
2: He should not be the governor of this state.
0: Well, you think he's going to win, though?
2: Oh, I believe that he will win because, well, he's got so much influence, that's why. They're going to make sure he wins.
0: Well, we're a Republican state, and I saw that thing on Annie Andrews. She's running for the Senate against Darlene Graham, and her people are saying it's a close race and all, but I heard that Cauchy, I've never been on Cauchy, where people bet.
2: Yeah, where they.
0: They got her, Darlene Graham, an 80% favorite to win. I mean, how does Cauchy operate? I mean, how do you bet or how do you make money? Because I'm probably willing to put money
2: down.
0: You
2: put money down on Cauchy. It's a program, software program. And then it pays you out if you're right.
0: Well, I can't see how.
2: I mean, you heard about the guy, the military guy that got paid for, you know, he made a bet about Maduro. And it came true.
0: And?
2: He got paid out.
0: Well, I'm just wondering.
2: $500,000, I think it was.
0: I'm wondering.
2: Hundreds of thousands, I know that.
0: But like a bookie, you got to have money on both sides. Right. How many people in Cauchy are betting on Annie Andrews? I don't see where that money's going to come from.
2: I don't gamble, so I wouldn't know.
0: I think it's a safe bet to put money on Darlene Graham. I think whatever the odds are, whatever it is, I think you're going to make money because it looks like she's going to win anyway, even though she doesn't know what she's doing.
2: Which is a joke.
0: I know. It's one of our senators. We only got two in the state. For the whole, you know, South Carolina's got two. Like, everybody's got two in every state. And we got Tim Scott. And now we got Darlene Graham, who doesn't know anything. She just was Lindsey's brother. Lindsey's sister. Yeah. I'm sorry.
2: She's just going to be a yes person for Trump. And then after Trump's out, she won't be there anymore.
0: Yeah. All right.
2: And you know what? She'll become filthy rich just like the rest of those self-serving A-hats.
0: Yeah. Like Russell Fry. He's probably going to run for senator someday, too, down the line. All these people get rich. Ricky, we should get into politics, me and you. We could be like a dynamite.
2: What, so people around us and will call us self-serving A-hats?
0: No, we'll give back. We'll give back.
2: Sure.
0: We will. You're cynical, buddy.
2: When it comes to politicians.
0: Well, let me ask you this. I want to go back to the crime blotter, okay? Got a little crime stuff today. There was a woman, 25 years old, this past 2 weeks ago, on United Airlines flight, Ricky, and there was an ordeal that happened for her. She's sitting in her seat. She's sitting in the seat by the aisle, and there's a man in the middle. He's sitting in the middle, Ricky. And what she says is, it's a flight from Rochester, New York to Newark, New Jersey. It takes about an hour and 45 minutes. And once they took off, this is what happened. She says that the man sitting next to her was staring at her and allegedly masturbating on the airplane. And she got offended by that, and she hit her little button for the stewardess, and she said to the flight attendant, "This man is allegedly masturbating, and he's staring at me, and I feel very uncomfortable." So they let her get up, and they let her stand for the 1 hour and 30 minutes duration of the rest of the flight.
2: Why didn't they put that guy somewhere privately and take him to jail once he gets off the plane? Did any of the stewardesses witness him?
0: Well, all that the newspaper article said was allegedly masturbating. So here's what I'm getting at now. So the airplane was full. There was no empty seats. So she's standing somewhere in the back of the airplane. And then to land, they made her sit down with the guy again. So she had to sit down with the guy that was allegedly masturbating the whole time that he was on the airplane. And she said, this is what she told the flight attendant. She said, "I have a gut feeling he's done this before." You know? So, and then I'm wondering if she's going to be able to sue the airline for putting her back into the seat, but nobody arrested the guy.
2: Now, that's the part that doesn't make sense. How do you not arrest somebody for indecent exposure?
0: Well, I don't know if it was indecent. Maybe because I don't think he just whipped his thing out because she...
2: Oh, you think he was playing pocket pool?
0: Well, allegedly, if you're allegedly masturbating, that means you're not really seeing the real McCoy, so to speak, right? I don't know. And then the FBI, she called the FBI. The guy never got arrested, and she called the FBI, and the FBI said, you should just tell the flight attendants. But she told the flight attendants what was happening. So here's what I got for you, Ricky.
2: I'd sue the airline.
0: Let me ask you something. Ricky, I know you've flown a little bit. I might ask Neil. Let me just say you're on an airplane, Ricky, and you're flying. And you're sitting at the aisle seat of the airplane, and in the middle seat beside you is this woman. And allegedly, she's staring at you with goo-goo eyes, and she's allegedly masturbating. How would you feel? Would you take offense to that? Seriously, would you take offense to it?
2: Probably.
0: Would you do anything? Would you, like, hit a flight attendant?
2: Yeah, I'd say if she was making me feel uncomfortable, I would have to tell somebody.
0: So what you're saying is if a strange woman is sitting next to you masturbating, you would feel uncomfortable?
2: If she's doing it and not looking at me, I don't really care.
0: But if you're trying
2: to draw your attention to me while you're doing it, I'd have a problem with that.
0: But maybe you're the reason she's doing it.
2: Then that's her problem.
0: Well, you're a good-looking dude.
2: No, I disagree.
0: All right, let me ask Neil. Neil, if you're on an airplane and you're sitting there in the aisle seat, and the lady next to you is sitting there and she's leaning over and she's got goo-goo eyes and she's allegedly masturbating, would that offend you? Honestly.
3: Probably not.
0: Oh, God, look at the monks. Oh,
3: probably not.
0: See, he's being honest, Ricky. I can't believe that you would tell the flight.
3: I don't get easily offended, and I would just find it so unusual.
2: I'd
3: probably roll with it.
2: Like I said.
3: Teach their own.
2: If she wasn't staring me down while doing it, I probably wouldn't care.
3: What if it was Christie Brinkley?
2: Wouldn't care. But if you're staring me down doing it like you're... then I that would make me feel uncomfortable.
3: Can you do that again?
0: No, because it reminded me
3: of... Well, that changes it all, right? If she's making those sounds, I'm going to jump off the plane.
2: You're like, you're feeling... Would it make you feel uncomfortable, Stuart?
0: No.
2: You would enjoy it.
0: I think so.
2: Okay.
0: I think so. Because it's... You know that one line in the movie... And it made me think about this one movie, the one line where the guy screams out. He says, "I'll have what she's having."
2: Yeah, that's when Harry met Sally.
0: Harry met Sally. I'll have what she's having.
2: The woman at Sally was having an orgasm.
0: Yeah,
2: and she said, "I'll have what she's having." Yeah.
0: Do you think that they can make that kind of movie in this day and age, or you think we're past
2: sure
0: that?
2: No, I think they could make it, and it would, but it would be a movie they would have to rate it R. I'm going to tell you, back in the early 2000s, they were cranking out series that were... I'm watching a series right now that came out in 2004.
0: Which was?
2: It was on Cinemax.
0: Which was?
2: Called Banshee. Ever seen it?
0: No.
2: You need to watch it. It's about a thief that went to prison for 15 years, and when he gets out of prison, he becomes the sheriff of Banshee, Pennsylvania.
0: And?
2: It is brutal. I mean, all kinds of sex in it. In 2004, that was probably one of those shows that people were like, wow, I can't believe they did a show like this.
0: So you like sex in movies?
2: No, I'm not saying that. I'm saying that it showed everything. Violence, sex, corruption. You look at Yellowstone. Yellowstone was put on a subscription series.
0: Right.
2: You look at Yellowstone. Did you ever watch a Yellowstone episode? Okay. You watch Yellowstone on Paramount.
0: Is there sex on it?
2: Yeah. You watch Yellowstone on Paramount. And you watch Marshals on CBS, which is a spinoff of Yellowstone.
0: Right.
2: Totally two different series. Marshall is nothing but just a cleaned up version of Yellowstone without the sex, without the vulgarity. It's not even close to what Yellowstone was.
0: But so Yellowstone, in your opinion, was better.
2: Oh, quite better. So absolutely.
0: So the sex makes it better.
2: No, I'm thinking the realism of how a world really is makes it better. Makes it your... Because the real world is not all cleaned up.
0: Well, dude, the lady masturbating on the airplane with you is the real world, too, and that bothered you.
2: Once again, you didn't listen.
0: What?
2: I said I didn't care if she wasn't looking at me.
3: Just no googly eyes.
2: Yeah, just
3: no weird
2: if
3: sounds.
2: If she's doing it and looking at somebody else, I don't care. I'm just going to mind my business.
0: What, would you be staring at her while she's doing it?
2: No.
0: Tell the truth.
2: No.
0: You sure?
2: I don't want to be looked at as I'm some pervert. No.
0: Dude, you're a sex symbol.
2: I am not.
0: Yeah, that you have a low esteem. You're low self-esteem. You should have a higher self. Dude, you got a good-looking chest. You got arms. You got everything. Dude, you're a woman's dream.
2: Let's go to the break.
0: Okay. We'll go. We'll come back. You want to go?
2: Sure.
0: All right. Let's turn it up.

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4: Standard.
5: I'm Daria Albinger. A warning from New Jersey Governor Mikey Sherrill as a rare September nor'easter bears down on the Northeast.
6: Do not drive through flooded out roads. We've had too many people have to rescue people from these flooded out roads and damage to the cars. Do not drive through flooded out roads.
5: There are states of emergency in effect in 8 counties in New Jersey, 8 counties in New York, and New York City. Some places could get more than a month's worth of rain in a day. Hurricane Nolo is expected to brush Hawaii's Big Island, a Category 3 storm.
7: Rainfall is going to be the biggest threat from this system. Could see isolated totals as high as 25 inches on the Big Island, creating life-threatening flash flooding and mudslides.
5: National Hurricane Center Director Michael Brennan says Nolo could also bring tropical storm-force winds of 50 miles an hour to the Big Island. 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
4: All right, your final Axelrod forecast. Couldn't.
5: Go ahead.
4: Now, what were you going to say?
5: No, I was going to say it's a wonderful forecast today.
4: It is. For the first time in how long?
5: Many, many weeks.
4: Yes. Sunshine today, high only 77, no chance of rain. Tonight, mostly clear. Low 58.
5: No chance of rain.
4: Coldest of the year so far.
5: Yeah, since probably last April.
4: Yep. Sunday, mostly sunny, no rain, and a high around 80.
5: All righty, let's hit the last segment, and then we'll go over and do the walk out of the dark. Maybe we do it at 9 o'clock this morning. Everybody go there, okay? Let's go.

0: Ah, everything looks... You remember Kodachrome? It would be like, what is it? What kind of film was that, Neil?
1: Neil's slide film.
0: What was it?
1: It's a slide film.
0: Slide film?
1: It's a chrome.
0: Chrome.
1: Slide.
0: Slide?
1: It's a positive.
0: Yeah, it was made by Kodak, right? We don't even have film anymore. Now, Ricky, you didn't know
2: it's
0: it.
2: Because everything's digital.
0: Well,
1: we have film.
0: Neil's a photographer.
2: I don't know. Do they still sell?
1: Film, yeah, they sell film. They don't sell Kodachrome. Kodachrome's been gone for 10 or 15 years.
2: But they still sell 35 millimeter films and...
1: 35, 120, okay. 8x10, 4x5, whatever you want.
2: Okay.
1: Oh, yeah. I still shoot it.
0: Yeah, he shoots people.
2: I used to... my grandfather, when I was very young, he had a Bell & Howell 8mm projector. Mm-hmm. And he had, and I still have it. And I still have the camera as well. And it's the kind that you would crank.
1: Yeah.
2: I don't think it's worth anything, but I would always, to make extra money, I would buy the 8mm movies, silent movies. There was no voice in it. You was just,
0: right.
2: And it had the subtitles, Abbott Costello Meets Frankenstein. And I would charge the neighborhood kids to come watch the movies.
0: Really?
1: Surprising.
2: Yeah.
0: How old were you when you were doing this?
2: 10.
0: Did you make some money?
2: Well, I mean, you know, you made a few pennies here and there. I mean, you charged 5 cents.
0: I'd
2: have an average of about 5 neighborhood kids watching and...
0: Wait, all at the same time or...
2: And, oh, yeah.
0: Did you sell popcorn too?
2: Yeah. Yep.
0: Things I learned about you, buddy. I've known you for so long.

0: Never knew that. When Abbott and Costello met Frankenstein.
1: And I used to have the Laurel and Hardy's. I used to have the, who else?
0: How'd you get them?
1: Kmart sold them. They don't sell them. I don't know if they still sell them, but you would go to wherever the books and the toy, and they would have a counter which showed the movies.
0: So you're 10 years old, and you're buying movies.
1: Mm-hmm.
0: Where'd you get the money to buy?
1: The money that I charge the kids.
0: So you've been an entrepreneur since you've been at least 10 years old.
1: Got it after my brother.
0: What did he do as a child?
1: He would go to school, junior high school.
0: Right.
1: He would buy blow pops, a box of blow pops, and he'd sell them for 25 cents to everybody that wanted one at school.
0: And?
1: And they would, he'd take that money, and he'd also, I don't know if you remember this, he'd also take cinnamon. It was liquid cinnamon.
0: Okay. Oh, and put it on toothpicks.
1: Yes.
0: Yes.
1: Toothpicks.
0: See? I've been there. Yes. Yeah, you put cinnamon on toothpicks. Because remember, they used to sell those little wooden toothpicks in those little packages.
1: And you would,
0: and everybody and walked around with
1: chewing
0: it.
1: Chewing on the toothpicks, yeah, to get the cinnamon flavor.
0: It'd be real hot. It was like, yes, a hot cinnamon. Not. Yeah. I don't even know. Was it cinnamon or was...
1: And my brother got suspended because he would pitch pennies.
0: He pitched pennies?
1: Mm-hmm.
0: Against the wall?
1: Yes.
0: I used to pitch pennies.
1: Mm-hmm.
0: Do you ever pitch pennies? You don't even have pennies in Canada.
2: No, we have pennies in Canada. But
0: what are they called?
2: Well, we don't have them anymore. We got rid of them 10 years ago, but they're called pennies.
0: Okay.
2: Just like you.
1: We got rid of our pennies.
0: Okay, yeah.
1: We don't make pennies anymore.
0: Trump got rid of the pennies.
1: Yeah.
0: It costs 3 cents to make a penny.
1: Which is kind of redundant, isn't it? Counterproductive.
0: Yeah. I'm going to spend 3 cents to make a penny. And they
1: You're
0: hope
1: losing
0: they,
1: money.
0: Yeah, and they hope you never ever cash them in. You just throw them away.
1: Oh, I have a big old jar of them.
0: Of pennies?
1: Mm.
0: What are you going to do, save them? Every time I go to Costco now, they round the nickels. They round the nickels, mm-hmm. Yeah. And sometimes I make like 4 cents, but I spent $92 to make 4 cents.
2: It adds up.
0: The lady, the cash register says, well, you saved 4 cents here today. Yeah, but I spent $92 besides all that, but that's what happens. So this was interesting. I got a little thing, and I thought I was right, but I was wrong. Okay?
1: Hmm. That's counterproductive.
0: Okay.
1: Thought I was right, but I was wrong.
0: Yeah. All right. Growing up, you remember Vicks Vapor Rub?
1: I do.
0: Okay. Okay. Do you ever have that in Canada?
2: Oh, yeah. Yeah,
0: okay.
2: Yeah.
0: Okay. Okay. Now, tell me what the name, I just told you the name. Tell me what the name of it was and tell me how you spell it. This is very interesting because I learned something that we think we know what things are and they're really not. What did you call it? I just told you what it was. What do you call it? What was it?
1: Vicks Vapor Rub.
0: And how would you spell it?
1: Vicks, V-I-C-K-S.
0: And the other one?
1: V-A-P-O-R-R-U-B.
0: Okay, now here's what's really interesting. It might be like one of those Mandela moments when we thought he was dead and he was still alive. I thought the exact same thing. I thought it was Vicks Vapor Rub. Now, what do you think, Neil?
2: The spelling of it?
0: Yeah.
2: I would probably... V-Y-X. No.
0: Oh, I'll
2: do
0: it.
2: No.
0: All right.
2: Now, I'm going to go with what Rick said.
0: How far did you go in school in Canada?
2: Far.
1: He didn't give you the year. He just said he went far.
0: Okay. Well, here's what's interesting. The company's been around since about 1900, and it's not called Vicks Vapor Rub. It's called Vicks Vapo Rub. It's V-A-P-O-R-U-B. So I looked at it this week, and I thought to myself, well, they just lowered it, like, you know, merch and fam. They shortened the words, and I thought they shortened Vicks Vapor Rub to Vicks Vapo Rub, but it's always been Vicks Vapo Rub.
1: I know, but people think of it as Vapor Rub.
0: I do, but we all do. Right. And I thought
1: because it evaporates.
0: But I thought that was what the name of it was. And I'm looking, I'm going, oh, I always thought it was Vapor Rub, and it's Vapo, and it's Vapo since 1912. I saw an ad for it in 1912 saying Vapo Rub. So I thought that was just kind of interesting that we think something is what it isn't. And it is. Like, you might be sitting next to a lady on an airplane. You might not know what she's doing, Ricky. As long as she's good-looking, you won't care, will you? Yeah.
1: I knew he wasn't going to let this go.
0: I wasn't going to let it go.
1: Not going to let it
0: go.
1: No,
0: you told me during the commercial that if she was good-looking, you would have a whole different attitude about it.
1: I also told you another story about a gentleman that got his testes caught in an IKEA stool.
0: What? Tell me. I didn't hear. There's a guy that bought an IKEA stool?
1: Yes.
0: All right, made by IKEA?
1: Yes.
0: And what's the stool for?
1: To set, it's plastic. So he wanted to use it to set in his shower.
0: Okay, okay.
1: And he...
0: He put it in the shower.
1: And he...
0: He sat on it.
1: And he didn't stop to think that those holes was going to catch something.
0: What happened?
1: It caught his undercarriage.
0: Which part?
1: His boys dropped through the hole.
0: His testicle?
1: Yes.
0: Did both drop?
1: Just one.
0: One testicle dropped
1: and
0: through the hole.
1: And he couldn't get up.
0: What do you mean he couldn't get up?
1: Because the water, you know, you're taking a hot shower. Kind of swelled up on him.
0: Oh, they swelled?
1: Yes.
0: Okay. So then what did he do?
1: He had to turn the cold shower on to and sit there until the shriveled up to for it to come back out. And then he tried to sue IKEA for it.
0: Well, now there's probably going to be a sign on it that says, do not use this in the shower.
1: Well, they laughed at him.
0: Did they?
1: That was your stupidity. That ain't got nothing to do with us.
0: Well, no. Do they advertise it to go in the shower, or is it just a stool?
1: It's just a stool, a plastic stool.
0: So they think you're sitting on with clothes on, so to speak.
1: Yes. Think about it now. This is not hard to figure out. This is common sense. If you got some boys and they're dangling and you're sitting on a chair with holes, what do you think's going to happen?
0: Well, was it some of the body pressure that pushed the testicle through the hole?
1: Probably.
2: I'm also wondering, okay, he couldn't get them out because the heat of the shower. Okay. How long did he sit there with his testicles through the hole? He obviously let them sit there for a while to have them expand.
0: Yeah.
2: Because if they could fall through, in that 5 seconds span of time, they could
1: just
2: come out again.
1: That he wanted to take a hot shower, and that's what happened.
0: Was he a young guy, old guy?
1: 42 years old.
0: Well, okay. This is an interesting story. It is.
1: It was my dumb A of the day yesterday on the rock station.
0: That's pretty dumb, I guess.
1: That's very dumb.
0: Well, I don't think I'd tell anybody. It's kind of like, remember the guy to put the hamster up his butt?
1: Yes, that was a dumb thing.
0: Wait, was that an urban legend or was that real?
1: Well, the urban legend was that, what's his name? He's the actor from Officer and the Gentleman.
2: Richard Gere.
1: Richard Gere. The rumor was that he did that.
0: Oh, was he gay?
1: No.
0: He wasn't gay? Mm-hmm. Why'd he put a hamster up his butt then?
1: Do you think he was gay because he was in Looking for Mr. Goodbar?
0: I don't know, but...
1: Did you ever see that movie?
0: No. Tell me about it.
1: That was with... You never saw that movie? Came out in the 70s?
2: With Diane Keaton?
1: Yes.
2: No, I've never seen it, though. I know it.
1: It was crazy.
0: And what happened in that movie?
1: She ends up getting killed. By Richard Gere.
2: That's a spoiler.
0: Is there a hamster involved in this?
1: No.
0: Okay. No. What are you laughing
2: Thanks
0: at?
2: Thanks for the spoiler. And no other information about the movie, except she gets killed.
1: She's She's a very, how do you say?
0: I don't know.
1: Likes to pick men up.
2: Promiscuous.
1: Yes, very promiscuous in the movie.
2: That's looking a big word. I went to school. I got some education.
1: Looking for Mr. Goodbar. She just happened to, you know, it's about the way her life was, and she picked up the wrong guy at the end of the movie.
0: Oh, and he kills her?
1: Yes.
0: Okay. What brought that on with the hamster?
1: Because Richard Gere was playing the part of a male prostitute.
0: In that movie.
1: In the movie.
0: Oh, now I got you. It's hard to take out of you where you're getting me to sometimes in the show.
1: Well, I'm thinking as old as you are, you've seen the movie.
0: No, I was working.
1: It was
0: back
1: a
0: then.
1: Big hit in like 72, 73.
0: I was working
2: 79.
0: Back then.
1: Was it 79?
2: I think 79.
1: So, I don't know. It was in the 70s. That's all I know.
0: There you go. Okay. Well, you never know what's happening these days. Let me just tell you something. Did you ever drink Mountain Dew?
1: Years ago.
0: Did you like the taste of it?
1: Sure did.
0: Did you like the smell of it?
1: I didn't really sniff it.
0: Because Mountain Dew is going in a new direction.
1: Mountain Dew has been...
0: No.
1: Mountain Dew is not what you should drink.
2: Mountain Dew mouth.
1: You know why?
0: Why?
2: Terrible for you.
1: Because...
2: Rots your teeth.
1: Is there a fire extinguisher anywhere in here?
0: No.
1: The same ingredient in that fire extinguisher is a flame retardant is in Mountain Dew.
0: No way.
1: Yep.
0: I'm sure it's gone now because Robert Kennedy Jr., he's getting rid of all that bad stuff.
1: I don't know. I haven't seen the can of a Mountain Dew lately. I'd have to look on the back and see if the ingredients on it.
0: Well, maybe this is why this story's come out now. Mountain Dew has gone a new way now, Ricky. They now have a scented body wash and soap pucks. They got soap pucks.
1: You know, what is soap pucks?
0: I think it's like a bar of soap, but they call it a puck, so it must be round, like a hockey puck. Hmm. And, Ricky, it smells like Mountain Dew. And the customers that have done the reviews on it, they get their hands on the collaboration. They say it smells pretty close to the actual soda. Could you picture, you know, hey, what kind of deodorant do you use? I use Mountain Dew. I mean, I don't understand why we as Americans we're getting to the point where things are have to be so different in these days and age. Like, even colors and even paint. You know how they have paint of the year colors? Did you ever hear of that, Ricky?
1: Yeah.
0: Did you ever paint?
1: I did paint by numbers.
0: Okay. Did you?
1: Yeah, did you ever do that?
0: Yeah.
1: Yeah, that was a lot of fun.
0: Did you keep it within the lines or did you go outside the lines?
1: I did the best I could.
0: The best you could? Now, Sherman Williams comes out every year with the color of the year. So what do you think the color of the year is? I'll give you $100 if you can give me the color of the year, Ricky.
1: Ambrosia.
0: Nope. Neil, I'll give you $100 if you can tell me the color of the year.
2: Mauve.
0: Nope. Now, I'll give you a hint. And with the hint, I'll give you $2. Okay, Ricky? It's a vegetable. The color of the year is a vegetable.
1: Green.
0: That's not... Green is not a vegetable.
1: Yeah, it is. Collards.
0: Okay.
1: Green beans.
0: All right. $2.
2: Squash.
0: Nope. I'll give you one more hint, okay?
1: Just give us the answer.
0: I'll give you one more hint. I'll give you $1. It goes good with peanut butter, Ricky.
1: Goes good with a banana.
0: Nope. It's not a vegetable. That's a fruit.
1: You gotta peanut stick butter with a vegetable.
0: With a vegetable. All right, Neil. Come on, you're a foodie.
1: Oh, okay.
2: Well, I'm not a peanut butter man.
1: I got one.
0: All right, that you probably got it now.
2: Give it to him.
1: That would be celery.
0: Yes. Yes. Celery is the color of the year. And Sherman Williams says to us, the soft yellow-green shade is bright enough to bring some pep to the room while still keeping things calm and cozy.
1: I think the people that work at Sherman Williams does a lot of LSD.
0: They said it was chosen the 2027 color of the year because it reflects today's priorities, wellness, balance, and connection.
1: I think somebody's tripping and they're sitting there going, wow, look at the color.
0: Celery.
1: I think that one should be the color of
0: celery.
1: The year.
0: Yo, it's kind of like a light green, I guess. It's almost like a sage, almost, maybe. Mm. Sort of. It's a soft, fresh yellow green with subtle
2: very
0: warmth.
2: Refreshing.
0: It can make a space feel both calming and uplifting. It brings a little outdoor energy, Ricky, inside without making your walls feel like they're auditioning for a jungle documentary. It makes your walls feel like they're... It brings a little outdoor energy inside without making your walls feel like they're auditioning for a jungle documentary. Where do they come up with this stuff?
2: A jungle documentary.
0: Yeah, celery plays nicely with natural materials, particularly light to medium wood tones like white oak, maple, and natural walnut. Yeah, that's it, buddy. That's the stuff that we're doing. Celery can be layered with earthy neutrals, jewel tones, and bolder shades. Colors like Kirsch Red and Plum Brown bring warmth, while Georgian Bay, Artichoke, and Cocoon can add contrast and grounding to the palate.
1: Artichoke.
0: I think these people are a little bit crazy here.
2: Do you eat
1: artichokes?
0: Yeah, I love artichokes. I like making them, and then
1: do you prepare them?
0: Well, if I prepare them, I stick them. I cut the little bottom off a little bit, and then you trim the little sticky thing off the leaves, and you stick them in a pot of water for like 20 minutes, and then you get them out, and then you take it between your teeth, and you dip it in mayonnaise. Yeah, you dip it in mayonnaise, and then you pull it like you're doing an edamame, and you get the little piece in your mouth. And then when you get all the way down, when you get rid of everything.
1: Why mayonnaise?
0: That's what you do, man. You dip your artichokes in. What do you dip your artichoke in?
2: Butter.
1: I don't eat artichokes.
0: You do butter?
2: Butter. Warm butter.
0: Warm butter?
1: Drawn butter? Is that what you mean?
2: Warm butter. Warm butter, yeah.
0: Warm.
1: I don't eat artichokes. What are the beneficiaries of eating an artichoke?
0: I think they have good fats in it for your body. What do you think?
2: Oh, all vegetables are good. That's the benefit.
0: I don't know
2: what the specific benefits are.
0: And then when you get down to the bottom,
1: I don't know.
0: You take a spoon.
1: Avocado has no taste whatsoever.
0: Oh, that's wonderful for you. You got to put some onions and tomatoes in it.
1: So do you eat guacamole?
0: Yes, and I eat avocados.
1: And how do you make guacamole?
0: You take an avocado. If it's ripe, you cut it in half. You get the little big seed out of it, and then you get a potato masher, and you mash it up with a potato masher, and then you put some finely chopped onions and a little bit of pepper in it and a little bit of tomato. You mush it all up, and you put salt and pepper, and you put it out with some Triscuits, and you have an hors d'oeuvre.
2: And lime juice.
0: A little lime juice, too. Yeah. This is stuff, dude. And then on the artichoke, you scrape the little... It's got all kinds of fibers above the heart. You scrape that off, and then you can eat the artichoke heart. That's what I put into butter. I put the heart into butter because you're eating it. It's dripping down your chin, Ricky. It's unbelievable what it is. Yes, it is. It's unbelievable. And, you know, because... And really, it's kind of crazy. I know we're almost on the show. Oh, my God, it went by so fast. Do you know that Wegovy stuff that people were taking?
1: GLP-1s?
0: Yeah, GLP-1s. It's causing eye strokes. There's a big thing about it.
1: I'm sure.
0: It's a big thing. They're saying a lot of people are getting eye strokes and going instantly blind.
1: I knew somebody that started taking the GLP-1, and he became so severely sick that they had to take him off of it.
0: Did he really?
1: Puking all the time.
0: I've been thinking about taking it. I've been trying to think. I got to lose like 10 pounds. Dude, I got to lose 10 pounds.
1: Stop. Hey.
0: What?
1: Stop eating candy.
0: I don't eat too much candy, but I do eat at night. I can go all day without eating. I can't help it. I'm sitting there and watching the women's volleyball on television at night. I just get hungry.
1: There's your problem.
0: What? Television or women's volleyball?
1: Women's volleyball.
0: Nebraska's number one in the country, buddy, for a reason.
1: So you actually do you eat late at night?
0: I do. It's the only time I eat. I can't help it.
1: Maybe you should ask the monks for a little prayer.
0: All righty. Come on up, guys. Who do we got first? Oh, Mr. Oxrod, it was so nice that Neil came on today. Yeah, it's all right. Is he going to take you somewhere? Yeah, we're going to go to the pretzel factory and get some soft pretzels. All right, what do you got for me? It's Brother Chan. He hasn't been here in a long, long time. Ricky? Yeah, tell Ricky this one. Man in who lives in a glass house shouldn't run naked.
1: Okay.
0: Do you live in a glass house?
1: No.
0: Do you walk around your house naked?
1: No.
0: If you... No? Okay. Who we got? We got Brother Jasper coming up next. Come on, Brother Jasper. Oh, this one's for everybody that has an old house. All right, what do you got for us? Tell Neil. Brother Jasper says, never underestimate the power of termites.
2: Well, duh.
0: Yeah, okay. Ricky, you think you can keep the cleaners out of the studio till we're done the show?
1: No, they got to clear up the...
0: They got to get the trash cans.
1: They
0: got to
1: get the rat turds.
0: All right, we got one more monk coming up. Brother Benjamin's coming up. I know your daughter's getting married in a few months. This one's for
1: few days.
0: For a few days. This one's for your daughter, in case she's listening. The two most common elements in the world are hydrogen and stupidity. Let's go home.

Ricky, some of life's worst mistakes have a funny way of becoming our happiest accidents. A wrong turn can leave somewhere we never knew we needed to go. A failed plan can open a door and we would not have noticed. Even choices we regret can introduce us to people, places, and possibilities that change us forever. In the moment, mistakes can feel like endings, proof that we chose badly or lost our way. But life has a remarkable knack for making something beautiful from the unexpected. Later, we might look back at the moment we wished we could change and realize it set everything wonderful in motion. Not every mistake is a disaster. Sometimes it's simply life redirecting us towards a destination we never knew to choose. God bless America, God bless our veterans, and Lord, while we shop for our Halloween costumes, please protect, shelter, and nourish the homeless. But for the grace of God, go I.

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7: 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And you're back on foot in our country. How does it feel to be back in America?
8: Yeah, took the longest vacation since Claire and I's honeymoon. And guess where we went? To the same place we honeymooned. We went to Italy.
7: Wow, that was a nice honeymoon.
8: Which Italy is, it's just the best, you know. It's funny, we've got Frank and Maria are, I think, first generation Italians. Their parents are born in Italy. I know certainly Maria, I'm not sure about Frank, but she's been spending a bunch of time in Italy because their family has a property there and such. And we were just getting together as a group, as a team, and I said, Maria, why don't you just stay there? And she's like, Adam, I've been there for like weeks on end. And it gets really boring. I go, well, why does it get boring? And she goes, well, everyone's just kind of like walking around and you know, having long lunches and, and eating well and drinking wonderful coffee and staring at beautiful spans of you know, spaces. And I was like, that sounds like heaven. But I guess us high stress, hard charging Americans can't find joy in complete serenity and peace. And because I get it. I mean, even Frank came back and he's like, it's just too slow. You know, everyone's just kind of dragging their feet around. I'm trying to get from point A to point B and get things done. But anyways, 7 days was perfect for Claire and I. Wow. Nice long vacation to Italy. Relived our honeymoon.
7: Yay.
8: And but I'm happy to be back stateside. I could already feel my blood pressure rising a little bit, which is good. I like being, I can see my crow's feet. They were softened and now they're re-deepening and back in the saddle recording radio. Hey, I'm going to try to stay on script today. And one last thing. I threw caution to the wind a little bit on this trip. Like, we spent a little bit of time on a boat. Ooh. We stayed in this beautiful hotel in Lake Como. And then we did the north and the south of Italy. So we did North Italy for a few days, then we went down south for a few days, and I just kept looking at Claire going, spend your money, y'all. Spend your money, y'all. Which, of course, is the second book that I wrote, which we give away for free right here on these radio waves. The first book I wrote is called Retire, Y'all, Your Guide to Retiring in the State of South Carolina. It is the first and only book ever penned about retiring in the great state of South Carolina. We give the thing away for free. All you need to do is call my office up or visit our website, and we'll send you that book in the mail for free. 843-300-1182, 843-300-1182, or check us out online at retireyall.com. Again, retire y'all. Y'all, for all my Yankee brethren, is spelled Y-A-L-L, and the apostrophe goes after the Y, not after the A, and there's no W in y'all. Maybe in other states there are, but not here in South Carolina. It's Y-A-L-L. Go to retireyall.com. And for all those that are American by birth, but Southern by the grace of God, there's this thing called the internet. And you go on there and you can type in websites, and they've got this awesome thing called email. Let me insult everyone who's got a little pluff mud in their blood. I'm kidding. The internet doesn't understand apostrophe, so just go to retireyall.com. If you haven't listened to the show before, I'm an equal opportunity offender of people. We offend every single one of our listeners in one way or another. Prototypically, when I hang up the mic, I go, boy, that was really hurtful to me and my brat values and principles and where I'm from. And of course, I'm a damn Yankee who's never leaving, moved here about 15 years ago, married a Southern belle. Now I've got half Yankee, half Southern kids. So I'm allowed to offend all of them. I've read all of the social justice, woke warrior books and pamphlets on what I'm allowed to say and what I'm not allowed to say. And I feel very justified in offending people from the South and the North on these radio waves. So here we are. But anyways, call my office up, kick our company's tires. You know, I make jokes. I understand that I'm in a very, very serious line of work, helping people with their life savings. But at the end of the day, we want to have a little fun on the radio. But when you come into our office and you go through our planning process and you see the firm that we've built, I think what you'll walk away is go, these guys are serious about their business. They continue to try to get better. And they've built a little product or service that's better than the guy down the street. I think that's how you're going to feel. And one of the reasons you'll feel that way is because we do it all, y'all. So when you walk into our office, of course, we've got a team of financial advisors that can help you make retirement decisions and talk to you about all your investments, choices that you have at your disposal, very agnostically, acting as fiduciaries, kind of showing you, hey, this is how this one works. This is how this one works. This is how we would layer and ladder them. But ultimately, it's your money. You need to be comfortable with how we allocate things. But then we've got a tax preparation and a tax planning team. So we have accountants who could do your taxes for you. Then we also have an estate planner on staff. So we got a free tool you can utilize if you just want a basic boilerplate will or trust. But then if you want to sit down with a competent, capable attorney to craft a will or an estate document that has some wrinkles in it or is a little bit more unique, you could sit with our estate planner and they could do that work for you. Then we could help you with your health care.
6: So you walk into one building, you get all of these financial services needs met, and you get them met in a very elevated way. Like, we're not working with incompetent and capable people. We are working with stone cold killer pros. So here's our little call to action. Here's how I've built my little capitalist pig American dream company into what it is today. I get on the radio. I make off-color jokes. Every now and again, a good pee-pee poo-poo joke might come out of my face. We offend all of our radio listeners. And then I give away free books. So I've already shined a light on the first book I wrote. It's called Retire Y'all, Your Guide to Retiring in the State of South Carolina. It's the first and only book ever written about retiring in South Carolina. So if you're going to retire in South Carolina, you should read it. My most recent book I wrote is called Spend Your Money, Y'all. And let me tell you, Luann, when I was in Italy with Claire, my bride of 10 years, we were spending our money, y'all. We weren't reading menus right to left. The darn hotels were expensive. The car rides were like, my God, I got to empty out my bank account to get from point A to point B around here. But anyways, I believe the biggest challenge many of our clients face and many of our radio listeners face is not that they're going to run out of money. It's not that they're going to have to welcome people to Walmart or eat cat food. It's that they peck at their money like chickens. They don't give themselves permission to spend their money. They don't reap what they sowed. They take a few trips around the sun. They get dealt a diagnosis. Their health and their energy fades. And then they've got a pile of money and they never actually got to enjoy it. They never got to use the money for the use case that it was initially set aside for. To create experiences, to be generous, to buy plastic crap. You didn't get to use the money. And in my opinion, that is a German fairy tale. That is not the way your life and your savings journey should work. You should spend your money, y'all. So I wrote a book called Spend Your Money, Y'all. We give the thing away for free. Call my office up, visit our website. We'll get this book in the mail for you. 843-300-1182, 843-300-1182, or check us out online at retireyall.com. Again, retireyall.com. So here's how it works. You call us up. We send the book in the mail to you. And someone from my office is going to call you and they're going to say, hey, what'd you think about the book? Anything in there pique your interest? And some of you are going to go, I didn't read it. Some of you are going to go, no, I do it all on my own. I'm fine. I just wanted to hear what that high-pitched Yankee had to say. And some of you are going to go, yeah, I really liked that. Or I really think it's cool that you could do my taxes and my estate planning all under one roof. Or my current financial advisor is doing a disappearing act. Or he's on the verge of retirement. Or he's changing companies. Or he doesn't return my calls. Or he has bad breath. I don't know what it is. You're going to go, let's take it the next step. So to begin our planning process, it entails a 15-minute phone call. 15 minutes out of your very, very busy life. We'll start gathering the peripheral information that we need to begin piecing together a living, breathing, written retirement plan, a tax plan, a legacy plan, a healthcare plan. Because as part of our planning process, we're not just going to put together a pie chart and go, yeah, you need more annuities. You're taking too much risk. If the market crashes, you're gonna be destitute. Like, that's somewhere along the lines, financial advisors stopped innovating. Financial advisors just like started reading too many books on sales and just started running around telling everyone they're gonna die and be broke and destitute unless you buy their annuity, unless you work with them. Or on the opposite side of the equation, how dare you buy that annuity? You should put all your money in the stock market. 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Again, retireyall.com. My God, Luann, I feel like I have sufficiently beat the drum that yes. I am a business and I have a website and a phone number and these people should call me.
7: Yes, you have.
6: Now, let me go off the rails and not give my name and number out for the next 40 minutes, which is what I typically do.
8: I want to talk about RMDs, okay? Okay. Mm-hmm. Required minimum distributions. So basically what the government says is we've allowed you to put money into 401ks and IRAs, and when you put money into these accounts, you were granted a tax benefit. You didn't have to pay tax on any of the money that went into these retirement chassis. So you didn't have to pay payroll tax. You didn't have to pay income tax. The money just goes right into the qualified plan, and you receive a tax benefit. Well, the government doesn't like that deal indefinitely because they go, wow, I'd really like to tax that money at some point. So they created what's called the required minimum distribution. It used to be age 70 and a half. Now, for most of us listening, it's age 73 or age 75. So when you turn 73 or 75, depending on which year you were born, they go, you are now required annually to take a little distribution out of your IRA. And there's a life expectancy table. So right when you're 73, the distribution rate is like 3.6%. And as you get older, it scales up. So when you're 73, it might be 3.6%. But when you're age 80, it's like 4.5%. And when you're age 90, it's like not 8%. Gosh. Don't quote me on any of those numbers. I'm just pulling at strings here. But as you get older, they require you to take more out. And it becomes a little bit of a bane for retirees' existences in many cases, because many people don't need the money, but the government's requiring them to take it out. And of course, when it leaves the IRA, there's a taxable event that occurs. So you'll hear financial advisors periodically, oh, the ticking time bomb, that is your RMD. Or you'll hear people say, I'll show you how you can avoid your RMD. And for many retirees who are getting hit with this tax event, they, you know, that piques their interest because they go, ooh, this person's going to show me how I could avoid my RMD, or what about my ticking time bomb RMD? I'm 60, and by the time I'm 73, my RMD is going to kill me. So I want to spend a little bit of time giving you our perspective on required minimum distributions. Okay? So I gave you kind of what they are. Now let's cover those two things that I think my industry regularly either scares people into believing, you know, because what is a financial advisor doing at the end of the day? It's always funny, like Claire and I will go to the doctor and we'll just assume that they have our best interest, and then they have like one foot in the door, one foot out, and they're like just typing at a computer and throwing pharmaceutical drugs at me. Like, wait a second here. Like, I got to be my own advocate here? Yes, you do. You need to be your own advocate when it comes to financial services too. Most financial advisors are trying to scare you or dangle a carrot of greed for you to do what they want you to do. So when someone's saying your RMD is a ticking time bomb, okay, let's cover that. So many of you are not taking money out of your IRA because you're like, oh, I have to pay tax when I take it out of my IRA. Well, that's actually not the smartest plan as far as I'm concerned. What we advise our clients to do are strategic IRA drawdowns, okay? So what does that mean? You take money out of your IRA electively before you turn 73 years old, before you are required to take a distribution. Now, if you want to be a complete cheapskate tightwad and not spend the money, by the way, I wrote a book called Spend Your Money, y'all. So, like, I want to see you spend the money, but if you don't spend the money, you could do a Roth conversion, okay? And when you do a Roth conversion, Roth IRAs do not have a required minimum distribution mandate. You don't have an RMD with Roth IRAs, okay? So what a lot of financial advisors will say is they'll go, your RMD is a ticking time bomb. You better convert to a Roth IRA, or you better talk to me. Otherwise, your tax liability of your RMD is going to be exponential. Here's what we found. Most people are probably going to structure a 3, 4, 5, maybe even as high as a 6% withdrawal rate from their IRA anyways. Like, when we get in touch with you and we build you a plan, we want to show you a pipeline of surplus income. We want to show you, you've got this big old pile of money. The purpose of life isn't to die with a bigger pile of money. The purpose of life is to utilize this pile of money to present financial peace, abundance, surplus, contentment. I don't know what it is. All those words. So even before you reach your RMD age, we want to see that pile of money generating income. And some of that income ought to come from your IRA. We call that a strategic IRA distribution. Now, what's so strategic about pulling a little money out of your IRA? Well, when you work with our firm, our tax team comes alongside us. So we're going to show you exactly which marginal bracket you're in. Here's the other cool thing. You might elect to do a Roth conversion in a more push your chips to the middle of the table way, in a heavy-handed way. Now, if we were to do a larger Roth conversion, we would use a concept called deduction stacking. Now, what is deduction stacking? Most people understand that you can either take an itemized deduction or a standard deduction. I think it's something like 95% of society right now are taking standard deductions because of Trump's big, beautiful bill. The standard deduction is so high. Well, many of you are giving to charity. Many of you have mortgage interest. All of you have SALT taxes, state and local taxes. Some of you have high medical bills. Some of you have suffered gambling losses. Some of you have stuff stolen from you. These are all itemized deductions that you can bunch and stack to get a massive tax savings. So what we advise people to do is we bundle charitable giving through what are called donor advised funds. We prepay your SALT tax, your state and local tax, in, you know, two bills in 1 year. Your mortgage interest gets brought into the fold. Healthcare costs might get brought into the fold based on AGI. And we stack up all these deductions and we pair it up with a Roth conversion. And when that happens, that Roth conversion occurs at a tremendously low rate. Getting back to RMDs, you do strategic IRA distributions before you turn 73. You might do Roth conversions in unison, and you use deduction stacking strategies to limit the tax liability on the Roth conversion. Finally, you're already 73. You go, Adam, I'm already doing my RMD. I don't really care about all that stuff before I turn 73 because I'm already an old geezer. Okay. At the very least, you should be doing what are called QCDs. QCDs is an acronym for Qualified Charitable Distribution. Many of you are giving to churches and charities all the while you're taking distributions from your IRA, paying tax, giving it to the church and the charities, and then taking a standard deduction. So you're giving to churches and charities and realizing no economic benefit, which of course is not the reason we give to churches and charities before you call me a heartless non-philanthropic person. We give because we feel called. It pulls at our heartstrings. We know that there's a higher use for the money. But if I'm going to give to a 501c3, I want some economic benefit. And if you're taking a standard deduction, you're not getting any economic benefit. So you're a perfect candidate for using a donor advised fund if you're under the age of 73. You're a perfect candidate to enact what are called QCDs if you're over the age of 73. That's my hot take on RMDs. And here's the other thing. One more hot take. Squeeze one more hot take in, Luann. People will say your RMD is a ticking time bomb, so you better do a Roth conversion. When in reality, the Roth conversion that they're advising you to do is not a ticking time bomb. It's a bomb that goes off on your tax return immediately. They go, oh, your RMD is going to be a ticking time bomb. And then they use some sort of optimistic, forecasting. And they go, it's going to be this big. And taxes are going to be double. So you better pay 22%, 24% on your Roth conversion today. When you model out a retiree's tax liability over the course of their entire life, most retirees are paying tax in the teens. And when you model in the RMD on top of all the other tax liability, if they got a pension, Social Security, capital gains, all that other stuff, they're still in the teens. So don't foolishly prepay a higher tax in the name of being scared of your RMD. That's not math. That's salesmanship. That's fear-mongering. That's my industry giving out bad advice. Come kick our company's tires. We can teach you how to do any of these strategies and much, much more. I'm literally just shooting from the hip here, ranting about RMDs.
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11: In Matthew chapter 21, the end of verse 1 starts with, Jesus sent two disciples, saying to them, go to the village ahead of you, and at once you will find a donkey tied there with her colt by her. Untie them and bring them to me. If anyone says anything to you, say that the Lord needs them, and he will send them right away. Later in verse 6, it reads, the disciples went and did just as Jesus had instructed them. They brought the donkey and the colt and placed their cloaks on them for Jesus to sit on. This is such a challenge to me because if I turn around and think from the perspective of the owner of the donkey and the colt, now sometimes I find myself reading through scripture and just thinking about the perspective of Jesus. That's why I love the Chosen series because it takes the perspective of the disciples. But put yourself in the shoes of this owner of the donkey and the colt. Can you imagine sitting in your front porch and somebody comes up and starts getting into your car and saying, hey, the Lord needs this, thanks. Oh, would I let go? I think about my possessions and why I think it's so important within our retirement planning to not focus on spending money on all sorts of stuff and things and material pieces, but on spending on memories and experiences with our loved ones, because this directly points to how we should not have a direct attachment on our things, because our things are really not our own anyway. I know for me, it's a challenge from time to time with today's culture to not remember that, to focus on the stuff. But my challenge to you is the same challenge as I turn it around on me and my wife and my family and how I need to raise my kids, is the focus and emphasis is not on stuff. It's on our time with, in my opinion, my time with Christ, but also my time with my family. So I challenge you to think about this from the perspective of the owner of the donkey and colt. Would you be willing to give it up if the Lord needed it?
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7: Hi there. So happy to have you joining us today. I'm Lou Ann Fulmer here with Adam Curran, and man, he is sharing some wisdom with us today, again, about RMDs and taxes. What else do you have for us today, Adam?
6: It's a grab bag show. You know, the best shows that I record, there aren't many, to be very clear. I'm batting like below the Mendoza line as far as radio quality content is concerned. Is that what it's called, the Mendoza line, Julia, my softball player?
7: Oh.
6: Yeah, I believe it's called the Mendoza line. Look that up for me, Julia. I think there was a player back in the 70s who hit under 200, and there's some baseball. It's called, what is it, under 200? Okay, if you're batting under 200, it's called the Mendoza line. So as far as radio quality content is concerned, I've been batting below the Mendoza line for 15 years. 20 years! 20 years!
7: I don't think
6: so. Of crap radio coming out of my face.
7: I don't think
6: so. But, you know, every now and again, I'm like, I actually know a lot about this. So I should probably talk about, like, what I know a lot about instead of delving the waters of, like, social justice and woke culture. But here goes. So
8: not a week passes that we don't encounter a retiree who has a bunch of life insurance in retirement. Or tell me if this one rings a bell. You bought a life insurance policy from like an old college buddy, and you've just been paying into it faithfully every single year. And now it's almost, it feels like a relative. It's like, oh, I got that life insurance. And you're like, I don't want to get rid of it because old Schmitty is going to be mad at me. Like, now he doesn't even remember that he sold it to you. But you got this life insurance policy you've been paying into forever. And now it's just like a part of your financial life. But you're like, do I need it? Do I cash it out? Do I just keep it so my kids get something when I'm older? Many of you bought term insurance in your 50s. And that was a smart move. We are term insurance zealots around here. It is the cheapest way to protect your family. Get term insurance. But you bought it in your 50s and it's a 20-year policy and you're, you know, 18 years into it. And for some weird reason, it's about to lapse and you're like, I need to buy more term insurance. I think when a term insurance policy lapses, it's a happy day. You should go, thank God I didn't need to use that that policy. That's a good thing when it lapses. It means you're still kicking. So here's our take on life insurance in retirement. There are very few use cases for life insurance in retirement. Now, you have unscrupulous financial advisors running around telling people to overfund universal life policies and take loans from the policy to create tax-free income. I know that whole jig. So if you're a financial advisor right now, wringing your hat and you're mad at me, I've done the math on it a million different ways. I wouldn't wish it upon my worst enemy. Very rarely, if ever. Now, there are a few use cases, like small business owners, you do private split dollar, high advanced planning tax work when someone's comfortably in the 40% bracket. You know, then you're thinking or contemplating those strategies. Even in that case, I'm not over the moon about it. So you'll hear financial advisors talk about using life insurance as a retirement chassis. Buyer beware, don't do it. If you did do it, call our office up. There's a strategic way you can get the heck out of that. The surrender penalties are stiff. So many of you were like, gosh, I put some money in this thing. I just got to keep funding it. I got to keep funding it. And usually you get like a illustration that comes with the life insurance policy. And the illustration is almost always painted with overly optimistic figures in it. It always says you're going to make 8% per year and sail off into the sunset, a multimillionaire. But then you feed the thing for 5-6 years, and then you request what's called an in-service illustration from, not from the agent, from the life insurance company. You go, give me an in-force illustration. What that means is you go, tell me how it actually has gone. Give me the reality. Don't tell me what it's going to be with rose-colored glasses on. Don't preach prosperity gospel. Tell me what I got. And it comes to light that that particular contract or life insurance policy has not lived up to the expectations that were initially sold to you. We see that all the time. Now, if that's happened to you, what do? You don't just keep funding it. You don't just keep, you know, definition of insanity is doing the same thing over and over again and expecting different results. With universal life insurance, prototypically, the cost of insurance goes up over time. So the more you fund it, the deeper the hole you're digging for yourself is. So buyer beware there. Now, let's go over the term insurance people. My guess is the reason you bought the term insurance is because you had little eaglets in the nest still, right? You had kids that needed to be sent off to college. Well, I got some bad news for you eaglets who don't like leaving the nest and living in your parents' basement. Still don't know what you do here in South Carolina. We don't have basements, so I don't know where they live. They live in the attic or something. You got to get off the company dime after a while, right? Get them out of the house. You bought the insurance to protect them if you were to die prematurely. You might have also bought the insurance because you had a mortgage. And you go, I want to protect my surviving spouse and pay the mortgage off and get her a little nest egg. I'm immediately saying it's her because I'm just assuming the men's going to kick the bucket before. Y'all women are built better than us, Luann. But my guess is if you did your life right, you've been feeding your 401k. You've been paying that mortgage off. Most of your kids aren't going to live in the attic or the basement. You're going to send them off. They're going to get jobs.

0: I should get rid of it. Part of me is like, just pay for it for a couple more years. Why not? What if you get Delta diagnosis? God forbid you get Delta diagnosis, but term insurance when you're 50 years old is super duper cheap. Just keep paying it for a couple more years. Just don't renew it. Because here's the thing about renewing it. Your life insurance company is going to call you the year your term insurance policy is due to lapse. And they're going to go, hey, you want to keep it? You can just pay us this and you get to keep it. That's called an annual renewable term insurance policy. They're not going to make you go through medical underwriting. And you are just going to have to pay more on an annual basis. And guess what happens each and every year? It goes up and up and up and up and up. And guess how that insurance company is viewing you from an actuarial standpoint? If they're just going to give you more insurance without any sort of medical underwriting after 20 years, they're insuring you like a burning building. They're insuring you like an overweight diabetic who smokes. They're going to treat you under the worst terms for a life insurance premium. So if you still need insurance, you have a kid, maybe they have special needs or something. If they have special needs, you have to be very careful how you structure your estate. You should get with our estate planner and we'll walk you through special needs trust planning. Or you got a mortgage, or you got a wife who's 10 years younger than you or something. I don't know what the circumstance is, but it comes to light that you need insurance. You want to go through medical underwriting again. You do not want to take that annual renewable policy because they are underwriting you at the absolute worst rate. But my guess is most of you don't need the insurance. You can let it lapse and sail off into the sunset uninsured. So that's the take on term insurance. Now, what about the policy you've been funding each and every year where it now feels like a family member? Well, you bought that thing, my guess, in the 80s or the 90s or the 2000s. Is that what we're referring to, the 2000s? You remember the 1900s, Luann? Weren't they the best?
1: Yeah.
0: The 1900s, we were living.
1: Yeah.
0: So you bought this thing back then, and you've been paying for it. Well, guess what's happened to the insurance world over the course of the last 40 years? There has been a tremendous amount of innovation. You can now use life insurance policies as a way to help supplement your long-term care costs. You can take the cash value in that life insurance policy, 1035 it to a new instrument that's going to grow without the life insurance cost attached to it. You might just elect to surrender it because you could take the cash out without any tax liability or very low tax liability. We'll have to look at what's called your basis and compare it to the current account value. And that just becomes a component of your overall retirement plan. I got an idea, Luann. 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Get one of my books in the mail. I wrote two books. One of those books is called Retire Y'all, Your Guide to Retiring in the State of South Carolina. We give the thing away for free. The other book I wrote is called Spend Your Money, Y'all. I find too many retirees peck at their money like chickens, because they're worried about the stock market, interest rates, the Strait of Hormuz, inflation, getting sick, their spoiled, rotten children or grandchildren,

0: Like, insert financial fear here. So they peck at their money. They don't live abundantly. They take a few trips around the sun. They get dealt a diagnosis. Their health and their energy levels fade. They go, I don't want to go to Italy. That 10-hour flight is just too much for me. And then they're in their 80s. And their $500,000 portfolio starts to suddenly look like a $700,000 portfolio. Then they're in their 90s. And their $700,000 portfolio starts to look like a $1.2 million portfolio. And look, as a financial guy, I get compensated more when I manage the $1.2 million portfolio rather than the $500,000 portfolio. So I'm not exactly speaking my book right now. I'm actually not doing a very good job of being a financial advisor. But having done this for 20 years, having grown up on the other side of the tracks, what gives me absolute joy, what puts a shot in my arm, coming to work each and every day, is seeing people enjoy the fruits of their labor. Seeing people check items off the bucket list. And too many of you are not doing that. So when I see someone who started retirement with $500,000 and then the next thing you know, they're in their 90s and they got $1.2 million, that's not a success story to me. That doesn't bring me like a tremendous amount of joy, because you know what I see? I see $700,000 of missed experiences. I see $700,000 of opportunities that that individual had to make an impact on their family, churches, charities, their spouse. Or heck, even if they just blew it on a hot air balloon ride or a Sea-Doo. I don't know. But in my opinion, my humble opinion, the goal of life shouldn't be the wealthiest person in the cemetery. So we literally wrote a book called Spend Your Money All. It talks about the strategies, the X's and O's, the mindset you need to have to begin enjoying your wealth. Then, of course, Retire Y'all basically walks through every single thing a South Carolinian retiree needs to get right in order to live an awesome retirement here in the Palmetto State. I got to take a gulp of air. 843-300-1182, 843-300-1182, or check us out online at retireyall.com. More good stuff on the other side of this break.
1: 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We'll be right back.
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1: 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Be sure to like and subscribe so you never miss a show. Hi there, Luann Fulmer here with the Adam Curran. Ready to wrap up our show? What do you want to talk about now? This has been great.
0: Yeah, like I said, I'm doing kind of a mailbag question show here of the most common things that we run into when people come and kick our tires and go through our planning process. We've talked about RMDs today. We've talked about, you know, should you have life insurance in retirement, or if you already have life insurance for retirement, what should you do with it? I want to talk about 401ks now. So the 401k was created in the 1970s, and it's crazy to think how relatively new this retirement chassis is. And it's an incredible retirement chassis, because prior to the 401k, everyone had pensions or they didn't have pensions. Mm-hmm. So the 401k introduced Main Street Americans to the capital markets, because very few people even owned mutual funds back in like the 1960s. It was something that only like the rich fat cats of the world dip their toe into. But with the 401k, now most everyone owns mutual funds. Most everyone is saving money. Most everyone kind of has a say in dictating their own financial future via a 401k. So it's an absolute incredible retirement savings chassis. Now, what I said there, I want to shine a light on again. It's an incredible retirement savings chassis. It's great for stashing money away. I'd argue it's one of the best places to stash money away if your company has one and you're in your 20s or 30s or 40s and even 50s. 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Now, when you're looking at the mutual funds that you have at your disposal within the 401k, you want to be hyper conscious of the expense ratios. Almost all mutual funds or all 401k funds plans are going to give you access to like an S&P 500 index fund. There will be index fund options within your 401k. Those are the ones I would have you fixing your eye on. So if you're in your 20s, 30s, 40s, and early 50s, I'm going full throttle, pedal to the metal, low-cost index funds, set it and forget it. Your best course of action is to just not look at your 401k. Don't be one of these people who jump in and out of the stable value fund. Don't be one of these people who tries to time the market with your 401k. Just focus on being a good employee, feeding the piggy bank. Now, here's where I believe 401ks let many retirees down. So now you're 60. Now you're in your late 50s. Heck, now maybe you're 70 years old. And you've got this 401k. And in that 401k, you have 25 mutual fund options. You've got a stable value fund. You've got bond funds. You've got small cap, mid cap, large cap, international, target date funds. Target date funds were like target date 2035. It means I'm going to retire in 2035, so just do it for me. Which isn't to say you can't pick a spread of those funds and it might serve you really, really well while you're working. But the bone to pick that I have with 401ks is when you're 70 years old, when you're in your late 60s, you deserve more than just 25 mutual fund options. And you ought to explore the financial landscape that IRAs offer to you in that you are not reliant on these 25 mutual funds that your company has allowed you to utilize. There are different investment chassis that, in my opinion, serve retirees better with a portion of their money. Case in point, I got a crazy idea. I'm of the thought, if you're in or nearing retirement, you ought to have a chunk of your portfolio in stuff that's principal protected. I know I'm a lunatic. I'm a real cowboy here for saying that out loud. Well, if your money's in a 401k, the only principal protected instrument that you have is your money market or stable value fund. And with many plans that we look at, those stable value funds are paying subpar rates of return. So in that case, why would you keep your money in a 401k if your stable value fund option is going to be offering such a paltry rate of return? Here again, there are ways in which you could play the market with a little bit more downside protection. A prototypical mutual fund is not going to do that for you, right? A mutual fund is got a prospectus, and the manager must adhere to that prospectus. And that prospectus will prototypically say, at all times, 90% of our money must be fully invested. So once again, that mutual fund leaves a little bit to be desired to a retiree. Now, I will say, the growth side of a portfolio. So most of our clients, here's what we do. We go, okay, you're in or nearing retirement. Let's take a chunk of your money. Let's put it in stuff that's rock solid, safe, and secure, principal protected. And let's build a ladder for liquidity. So a 1 year, a 3 year, a 5 year, a 7 year. We build things where there's a cascading effect of liquidity. All of the money in that particular tier or tranche is going to be principal protected. Then in the middle world, I believe a dividend should be a retiree's lifeblood. We have a heavy emphasis in our financial planning process on dividends. Once again, many 401k plans are going to have a value fund. That value fund is not exactly a dividend fund, though. It doesn't have a heavy emphasis on dividends. It has a heavy emphasis on stocks that have low PE ratios that are what are called value companies. Now, prototypically, if you're a value company, you're going to have a slightly higher dividend than a growth company. So there might be a dividend in that value, but I don't think you're turbocharging your dividend yield to the optimal level by keeping money inside the 401k. So most of our clients, a chunk principal protected, a chunk of it, heavy emphasis towards dividends and yield and interest. And then finally, at the top of the allocation pyramid, when you get together with this will all make sense. We believe retirees are going to be retired for 20, 30, 40 years. So you can't turn your back on growth. You got to have market exposure. In my opinion, the optimal way to gain market exposure is to keep your fees low, use good low-cost index funds, and buy and hang on for dear life. And I know that might not be sophisticated enough for the option traders of the world. I used to work on an options trading desk. Keep your fees low, hang on for dear life. 401ks are actually really good for that. So if you go into retirement with a 401k, you might elect to just roll it over to an IRA, but you don't have to roll all of it over to an IRA. You could keep some of the 401k. I think the problem that I see with retirees, they think it's all or none. They go, I got to roll it all to an IRA. Oh, no, I don't want to do that. So then they stay in the 401k, which leaves a lot to be desired. They don't have the best principal protected rates. They don't have the best dividend yielding instruments. They got a good little growth thing going on over there. It's good for 20-year-olds, 30-year-olds, 40-year-olds. It's not optimal for a 70-year-old, though. So should you roll your 401k to an IRA? I think you should look long and hard at it. Now, you also might just be one of these people who just doesn't look at their stuff. You're just like, this is Greek to me. I get it, Adam. I should have a more hands-on approach, but I don't want to. Part of me appreciates you guys. Like, that's how I am with cars. You can convince me that my car needs new headlight fluid. And I'd go, okay, yeah, put it in there. What do I owe you? Like, yeah, that's... So I appreciate... Those types of people who don't look at their stuff, well, then you should probably let a manager look at it and charge you a little management fee. In the off chance that that management fee is more than superseded by them actually keeping a watchful eye on it. Now, the other thing with 401ks that very few people talk about is many times they're a pain in the butt for your heirs to inherit. Now, they have beneficiary designations, so make sure you update your beneficiary designations. And any sort of qualified plan with beneficiary designations passes to those heirs probate free. Okay? So it doesn't matter what your will says or your trust says. Whatever's on the beneficiary designations of your 401k or your IRA supersede your will and your trust. However, I have seen in the past with 401ks that they disenable your heirs from doing a 10-year payout. So if one of the people wants a lump sum and one of the people wants to do a 10-year payout, the 401k makes it very challenging to do that. So there's a lot of little tiny things. Many 401ks are a pain in the butt to deal with on an ongoing basis when you need servicing work done, like changing your bank account or updating those beneficiaries. You immediately get your call routed to India. Who wants that? So a lot to consider, but hopefully what I just shined a light on is of help to you. Love 401ks. Our company has a 401k. It's one of my personal biggest savings mechanisms. I have all my money going into a Vanguard growth fund in our 401k. Same with my wife. But I got to tell you, when I personally turn 59 and a half and I'm eligible to do what's called an in-service rollover, I'm probably going to be rolling a portion of my money to an IRA. Because I'm conscious of the fact that the IRA is going to offer a much larger landscape of investment instruments that I then have at my disposal. And that's a whole conversation that needs to be had. Because all investment instruments have pros and they have cons. All investment instruments are going to have little problems with them. And if someone's telling you otherwise, run for the hills. All right, my time is up, y'all. Come plan with us. Get my books in the mail, 843-300-1182. 843-300-1182. 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God bless America. God bless South Carolina. Thank you so much for listening to my little show.
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5: 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Currently along our beaches from Little River Inlet down to Merle's Inlet and 20 nautical miles out, winds are out of the north at 5 to 10 knots, and we've got seas at 2 to 3 feet. 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
1: Good morning, everyone. Brand new show this week. All kind of crazy stuff happened. We were just talking about a minute ago. It is wild right now. Huge news, interest rate world. Hit a new, almost two and a half year, two year plus high. It's going to probably keep going. We're expecting over 7.5% here. We'll talk about very soon, as in like today. So we'll talk about kind of what's going on with there. So we'll kind of really dig into like that huge news, what's happening with that, what effects that has. We'll kind of talk about just what's happening with the real estate market and economy as a whole, getting really spicy, particularly the bond market. We'll talk about that. Some new records in the bond market, which the bond market drives mortgage interest rates, and we don't necessarily see that calming down anytime soon. So it's going to get very spicy. It's already spicy, but it's going to get a lot more spicy too. We'll kind of dig into two main things. I want to do something local. We talk about Myrtle Beach has a lot of houses for sale right now, and so we'll talk about why aren't buyers buying, right? There's a couple reasons why, not just interest rates. We'll talk about that. A lot of national headlines right now. We're seeing just there's certain cracks in the housing market. We're kind of seeing that here too. Also, some national stuff where mortgage rates obviously over 7%, over 7.5% probably most likely today. And we'll talk about is the housing market going to get even more difficult? And that's something we'll keep watching overall. The good news is, though, we've been really absolutely still doubling down. I was just telling Rick there's some high-end stuff still moving. We closed in at 1.3 this week. Lots of big properties, multiple $4 million properties under contract. So it's almost like that K-shaped marketplace we talked about before, where those that are really, requiring or really, lean on interest rates or what they're buying or tend to maybe holding off. But there's still a lot of big money moving in here, particularly in the shoulder seasons. We see that happen. So we'll kind of dig into that. Amazing success story still, too. Our teams are still crushing it, working hard, making massive amounts of dials, following up when a lot of agents kind of pulling back off the pedal. We've been doubling down. Also, our team is looking to really add to our team. If you're a realtor watching this online or listening to it, or anybody else thinking about getting real estate, we have a full scholarship. If you go to SloanScholarship.com, we're looking to add great people, sharp people to our team. Huge news recently. Zillow, as you all know, is like the number one search site online for like by a mile against anybody else. And they just kind of changed their entire model up with only picked a couple teams to work with in each marketplace, particularly here. And we're one of the top four that they're doing it, and that's it. And so we're going to be getting tons of those. And they want us to add to our team with some sharp people. And so here's the crazy part. If you're selling, you want to go with the one that has all the buyer leads, right? We're partnering with them. On the flip side, for agents out there, you want to go the one that has the most leads, particularly the one from the best site, the largest site. And that's what we have. So if you're thinking about maybe making a move, if you're watching this online, reach out to me. The opportunity is amazing. We'll talk about if you want to get into real estate, we have step-by-step training, multiple coaches, everything you can imagine from a standard standpoint, culture standpoint, and you can find more about that. You can go to blakesloan.net to kind of give us a different part about that, or if you want that scholarship information, Sloan Scholarship. As usual, we have one main goal on this show: to keep you updated with anything and everything real estate related so that you can make better decisions for most people, their largest asset, which is real estate. And especially now, right? Things getting spicy, getting a little wavy. So we'll kind of talk about what's happening there. If you ever want to come back and watch these shows, particularly where I even predicted what was going to happen right now, a month, 2 months ago, you can go to just search Blake Sloan Radio Show. You can also find us on your podcast forums, things like that. Follow me on Facebook at Blake Sloan. But make sure to stay tuned today. Lots and lots of great stuff about the marketplace.
0: For any new listeners, just to give you an update on just who Blake is, it's an amazing story. Industry leaders have dubbed him the Real Estate Whiz Kid. Been featured in Forbes, Wall Street Journal, NBC, Realtor Magazine, and many other national publications. He has been personally endorsed by Sean Hannity and Glenn Beck. One of those by itself is an accomplishment, but all of them together is unprecedented. Last week, we learned a little about how you and your team work and how a good portion of your success has come from the trademark systems you have developed to help both buyers and sellers here in our market. Recap quickly for anyone new to the show what those are exactly and a quick overview of how they work, Blake.
1: Yes, Rick, and that's the whole reason why I do the show. That's actually one of our success stories we talk about this week is just the difference in agents and what it makes, and sometimes it's not necessarily the market. Sometimes it's not your price. Sometimes it may be, right? But a lot of times it's particularly not, and there's a massive problem in the industry. I made a promise to talk about every week because it's by far the biggest challenge I face, the biggest challenge any realtor faces, and the biggest problem that consumers make mistakes with, if that makes sense. And so I made a promise. I'm going to keep sharing it until it stops happening. It still happens every week. But here's what happens. Everybody makes this massive mistake. And I think if it's anything, it's probably the most affluent people are just as guilty of doing it, is that they make the mistake of thinking that all real estate agents are the same, right? Which could not be any further from true. Just like any doctor, any lawyer, it's a service-based business. But not only that, it's a service-based business with a very long sales cycle, meaning there's lots of things that go good or go bad through that process. And it's very emotional. High ticket sale. And so with that, you got to make sure these are managed. Lots of places for the deal to blow up, lots of places for it to cost you money. And so what most people realize, they just think agents are just a commodity, everybody's the same. And for a lot of the part, they're very, very similar. Most of them are the same. But just like a doctor, a lawyer, right? If I'm charged with a crime I didn't commit, or I get sued by, you know, someone, the last thing I want is a chief attorney. Last thing I want is a part-time attorney who's only tried a few cases, right? I want the absolute most aggressive, amazing, sharp attorney who specializes in that type of law, who has experience that other people have in the background, so that we're able to create a competitive advantage in the courtroom, right? Same exact thing you should demand for your largest assets, which is real estate. Same thing if I have a doctor, right? If I have a life-threatening illness, the last thing I want is a doc in a box down the street, right, on like 10th Avenue. I want the absolute best doctor who specializes in that type of medicine, who has the ins and outs and knows the details and the experience to help make sure they can heal me and help me through that process. And you should want that same thing, demand that same level of excellence for your largest asset. And here's the reason why. People don't realize this, that this single most important variable that determines your success or failure as a home seller comes down to one thing and one thing only. And that thing is the agent that you choose, period. That's all that matters. It's not your wall color, not the grass quality, now the time of year that you list your house. It comes down to how good is the agent that you choose and how well do they execute. The reason is there's 118 different variables from A to Z, right? If each one's handled correctly, it puts money in your pocket, property gets sold. Anything's handled incorrectly, aka they drop the ball at any point. That could be anything from pricing strategy, typically the most, the quality of photos, the order of the photos. The biggest one also see in terms of that is, does the agent actually answer the telephone when someone calls to buy it? Now, I've noticed this a lot lately. We've been adding for our team, doing kind of like recruiting. If I call 10 agents, maybe two answer. Eight of them have a call screener on, which is just wild, right? And so the reality is, if you watch our documentary we share all the time on this show, it's at blakesloan.com. We kind of pulled back the curtains of the industry, and there's a company that called 3,000 real estate companies in North America. In less than 50% of the time, they got an answer or even called back when they were trying to buy a property, or at least they were attempting, you know, to basically document they were trying to buy it. And so that's the challenge, where somebody could be trying to buy your property, but your agent doesn't answer the telephone. Not that they don't want to. A lot of times, they just don't have time to do it based on their business model. That's the challenge, right? And we'll talk about that in a second, where the old school business model, we call it like the cassette tape, is a broken model. How it works for most agents is you have one agent who's juggling all the balls. They're working with buyers when they come in, right? Working with sellers, trying to get the listing. They're doing all their marketing. If they do any, most marketing is not very good. If they do anything, it's just like, pick me, I'm number one. Nothing that brings any value to you as a consumer or brings buyers to your front door. They're also trying to do all their administrative work, which is like the actual execution, which is like scheduling showings, getting showing feedback, doing all the actual implementation to make sure things are handled correctly, watching numbers online, looking at showing data. Also trying to do their contract to close on any deals that they do have, which is making sure all the details are handled, all the, you know, home inspection, finance contingencies, all that stuff. And so what you end up having most of the time is one single agent who's juggling all 118 different balls on multiple different deals. And so that's like having the same person at McDonald's in the front register, the drive-thru, and french fries at the same time. Very, very inefficient. And so unfortunately, that's how 98% of agents operate in North America. Still, the old school way. It worked well in the 70s and 80s, but now with technology, now with the processes and things that need to happen, it doesn't work that well and it's not scalable. And so that's why the homeowner tends to pay the price the most in that process. And what we did, what got us, you know, in Forbes and Wall Street Journal and all that national recognition, is I flipped the old school business model upside down. And I said, there's got to be a better way. And looked at what people did outside of real estate and traditional brick and mortar businesses and built that business like that. 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Their job's to hunt buyers down, right? Work with them, follow up with them, nurture them, and then obviously match them up, sell them a property. Particularly, we want to sell our property. Why is that? Because we're in business to sell properties, particularly the ones that hired us to sell it. And so we're very, very good at that. In addition to that, full team of support, right, to make sure everything's handled inside sales team, part of the outside sales team, full-time listing coordinator, closing coordinator, graphic design, in-house photography, all that stuff's handled in-house so that we can make sure we execute each one of those variables at the absolute highest level, the absolute most precision possible. And so that's the difference that you want. And here's the crazy part, right? You take all 180 different variables and you create a small gap at point one, small gap point two, small gap point three. And all those are the small things that have to happen to get it sold correctly. You stack that up over 118, it's a massive gap between us and everyone else who's dropping those balls. And so that's how we create leverage and sell properties faster and for more money through that exact process. And so obviously it's a lot there. And so if you're curious about that, you want to know where that works, I put together really kind of a controversial documentary that just breaks down and really behind the curtains of real estate, how it works. And it doesn't matter where you're at in the country, it'll help educate you on how to pick an agent, what questions to ask, what to do. And you can watch that detailed documentary right now at BlakeSloan.com. It's by far the most important thing. So make sure you go watch it, save it today. I'll take a quick break right back here in a second.

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4: 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Brand new market update. All kind of interesting stuff happening right now. It is crazy in terms of like what's happening, moving parts right now in front of us. What's happening, rearview mirror deals closed. And there's two different markets right now, but it's even three different markets. You look at it, there's kind of what's happening in the interest rate world, which is getting chaotic. The bond market world is getting chaotic. I'll read even like my top three headlines right now that we watch on my like financial system we have set up. Breaking: the 30-year note rises to 5.53%, its highest level since June 2004. That's 25 basis points in 3 days as the bond market continues to drop sharply. Just in, 10-year treasury yield jumps to the highest level since the run-up to the global financial crisis. That's 10-year. Then the 7-year treasury. 7-year treasury auction just drew interest rates 5.085, the highest ever recorded. And then it breaks down like the problem with the debt and kind of what's going on. So we'll talk about that a little bit in a second. But the reality is that affects mortgages, right? And so you're seeing rates skyrocket right now. We'll talk about that, which obviously Rick and I are talking about before the show. As that happens, less people are going to buy. I've been predicting this, been talking about this, been saying it's going to be a brutal, brutal fourth quarter. The longer you wait, I think it's worse it's going to be. So if I'm thinking about selling, you want to probably do it sooner rather than later. I'm just telling you. I don't see it getting fixed in the short term. And if it does come back, let's say first of next year, spring of next year, there may be some damage already done in terms of price. And we've seen a lot of sellers. I talked about this about, I don't know, 3 weeks ago. Some national reports came out and just talked about how many sellers like delisted. And they're like, well, we're just going to relist it, you know, a few months later. Every time they relist, the marketplace is worse than it was previously. And prices are going down. It's costing them a lot more. And that's the cost of waiting, where you ride that down. If you ride it down, it becomes very painful, because every time you do drop the price to correct it, you're too late. And so you follow it down, which means you cost a whole lot more. So that's just something we're seeing right now. But we'll talk about two types of numbers. And here's the thing. There's still some big time stuff happening right now. Huge numbers. I was telling my team about that this morning. So we talked two numbers in the show. We call the front windshield numbers. That's like what's happening in front of us. That's what I keep a pulse on, right? Because I want to know like what's the interest rate doing right now to affect the marketplace, right? Sales numbers that are going to contract actually down, but it's very, very resilient. I'm just highly surprised, really. So last week's show, we had 484 properties that went under contract in a 7-day period for $190,373,000. Today, it went from 44, now it's down to 467, which is not that big of a difference, right? The crazy part, volume is up significantly from 190 to 206,406,000. So basically, you saw a $16 million jump in terms of the amount of volume in a one-week period. Why is that? And I predicted this. If you go back to my previous shows on YouTube, you can watch it, where the fall market just tends to have a lot more big money. They tend to avoid the crowds. They tend to really have like older couple with less young kids, or the kids are grown or whatever it is. They come shoulder season and they spend a lot more money. Just been doing this business 20 years. I see it every year and huge numbers. Like in the last 7 days, we had two properties that are $4 million under contract, a $4.3 million property, 501 area, a $4.1 million property right there in Ocean Isle, right across the border, 3.47 under contract in Forest Dunes, which is right in the Golden Mile, overall Ocean Boulevard there, and then 2.799 under contract. That's also in Myrtle Beach on the avenues. Then we got 2.3 million under contract, which is in Pawleys Island. Six properties over $2 million in the last 7 days. Like, I remember that wouldn't happen in 2 years a while back. 20 properties over $1 million under contract in the last 7 days, and 116 over $500,000. So the high end is smoking. We just closed on $1.35 million this week on the Intercoastal Waterway. Big shout out to Austin and our team. Great job there. That's a listing that we had that we absolutely knocked out the park for our clients with that, which is really good. We're very, very good on the high end, especially with our connections to up north and New York City and things like that. So that's something we're very, very proud of over there. But that's kind of what you're seeing in the – so the middle range is getting crushed, right? First-time buyers, kind of move-up buyers. And I think you're going to see that get a lot worse as affordability worsens, right, as this affects from the higher prices, higher gas prices, and also as interest rates continue to go up, it's going to be a little bit more. And you're seeing certain types of buyers kind of just fall off the cliff. Investors get a lot more scared. Investors are kind of backing off. Some of the mid buyers are just kind of pausing based on numbers because affordability is not there. And so if I'm thinking about selling, I probably want to do that sooner rather than later. I think that if you wait late, you know, Q4, which we're about to go into Q4, you probably want to make sure that I'm not waiting until like November, December. Do it now. I'm just telling you, if you trust me in that part, if you've been thinking about having a rental property you want to get rid of, you're thinking about, you know, making a move laterally, whatever it is, reach out to me. Let's have a discussion about it. I'm hustling, working all day, every day. My team does the same exact thing. So that's properties going under contract. We'll keep watching that. So there's less under contract in terms of amount of units, but volume was up as a higher price. So if I look at closed deals, which in a market like this, it's very chaotic. It's almost kind of irrelevant, but we'll play the numbers anyways. Looking at last month's closed sales, so you got to think if it closed last month, technically, right, we're still, the numbers still showing August closes. There was 584 properties that closed, 18% jump year over year, right? Seems great. It's down the last 2 months. So it peaked out in June at 641, July at 610, and then August 584, right? So down overall in terms of the numbers the last 3 months. You look at median price. It's up 4.3% year over year, which is great at $395,000. It is down from the peak in July at $400,000. Look at average sale price, up 3.1% year over year, which is good. But guess what? Down month over month. So July, it was $529,000. It jumped down to $499,000 in August. So that's a $30,000 drop month over month just in average sale price. And so I think you're probably going to see that continue to happen as demand lessens, as rates go up, right? Market softens. Price is always a lagging indicator based on supply and demand. And so that's something we'll keep watching. Right now, days on market last month that closed, 103 days, which is not bad. It's actually gotten a lot better from where it was at, which is really good. It was up 123 earlier this year. The main two numbers I look at the most, we talk about the most, really, is showings per listing. The average listing in the MLS, the entire time it's listed, for most part, 6 months, 3.6 showings total, which is one showing every other month. That's terrible. That's why you cannot go with an average agent right now. You cannot just use your friend's, you know, cousin's brother, who does it part-time. You cannot do that. You need someone who's an expert, who has money behind them, who can obviously invest professional photography in advertising, in differentiation. Those things matter in a big way, because how many showings does it take on average to get a contract? 12.4. The average listing, right, gets 3.6 total in a six-month, but it takes 12.4 showings to get a contract. And so the reality is you got to make sure you have someone who can drive enough traffic to get that done, which makes a big, big difference, right? And so that's just something that makes a big difference over there in terms of how that works. In the condos, condo market getting crushed overall. It's probably going to keep getting worse for sure, in my opinion. If you look at the condo sales, down 11.9% last month in terms of units for sale. Pricing, though, overall for sales price, average sale price down 3.4% year over year at $254,000. It's down from the peak this year. It peaked out in April at $268,000. It's gone down every month since. Right now, we're at $254,000. If you look at median price right now for condos, down 1.3% year over year. Overall, it's down from the peak this year in June at $228,000. Right now, at $222,000. So not a huge drop, but you're definitely seeing a drop year over year pretty significantly. Looking at showings per listing, the average condo only gets 1.9 showings the entire time it's listed, and it takes 9 showings to get an actual contract. So you need four times the amount of showings that the average condo gets to get it under contract, which is why, guess what, the majority of condos are not selling. And they're sitting in the market, they list with the agent, they go to a different agent after that, then they finally drop the price a little bit. The last thing we're doing condos right now is really just follow the market down. Why are you seeing such challenging condos? Well, two main reasons. Number one, a lot of this is going to be second homes, right, or investment properties, as you probably can guess. Airbnb income is down significantly. I talked to the owner of multiple hotels last night We had an awesome reunion with our Coastal Carolina football team. I played football there a long time ago. And one of the hotel owners was just saying, look, they're way down this year. We're seeing the same thing across the board in terms of Airbnb properties. We've had some Airbnb properties personally. We've seen that down. And so as rents go down, guess what? So do returns. You see a lot more people tend to sell that. But on the flip side, what you're seeing drive a lot of that is expenses, right? HOA costs have gone up dramatically. You're seeing special assessments due to insurance increases. They're continuing to increase. And you're just seeing that across the board. Now you add on top of that the fear that buyers and investors have because they know what's happening with condos as they're seeing these special assessments makes it very, very difficult. And then all of a sudden you start to see kind of a free fall in certain buildings. You're seeing 20 plus units available. And then you see the next one gets listed, undercuts the ones that are all there, and you see it kind of continue down. And so that's where you don't want to do is follow and chase that in that scenario. But we'll keep watching, right? One thing driving this interest rates right now, interest rate right now, 7.45% up 19 basis points just between Thursday and Friday. Overall, last week's show was 7.19. Week before that, 7.07. So you can see a big, big difference there. A 15-year fix right now, 7.1%. A 30-year jumbo loan, 7.55%. A 30-year FHA, 7.05%. And a 30-year VA, 7.07%. So I think it's probably our prediction will get over 7.5%. Today, I think, and if you go back to my previous shows, you're definitely going to see between 7.5 and 8 fairly soon. Why? Because the bond market, we're just not seeing much of a correction here. It just talks about, too, like what you're seeing right now. Everybody's comparing this bond market and treasury yields back to what 2007 was, you know, before the 2008 crisis. And he talks about, if you look last time this happened, that the yields were this high, the U.S. national debt was only $8.9 trillion. Today, that debt's $40.1 trillion, right? That's $31.2 trillion more or 4.5 times higher than it was previously, right? So that means every 1 percentage point, the average cost goes up in servicing that debt now translates to $401 billion. You don't want to get too deep in this, but like the reality is there's a major challenge with the bond market, right? And so I don't necessarily see that correcting itself very, very soon in the short term. I don't know how bad it's going to get in terms of interest rates for that, but I'm thinking about selling. Take advantage of it earlier rather than later, especially with the fact you understand that any pricing that decreases is a lagging indicator, and so you want to probably jump on that sooner rather than later. And so the bottom line is the bond market's a much different situation it was than 19 years ago when we had this problem. And so right now, the headline is saying the bond market right now matters more than ever. And so I'm not trying to gloom and doom at all. I'm just trying to help people be smart. I would not wait. We have some flip properties, too. We're trying to make sure you get a little more aggressive on what we're doing so we can get that sold and then be able to watch and see what happens as we go forward. If you have any questions, you want to kind of go in deeper on your own property, two main things. We're hustling. We're working all week. And you can call me anytime. 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I don't mess with it. You can just go right to blakesloan.com, put your address in there, and use that. Feel free to. We just know if we give the information you want, give you what you want, I know it's going to come back in the long term for us. And so say the information. We'll take a quick break right back in a second.

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2: 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Brand new market update, all kind of interesting stuff happening. Brand new hot buyers alert update. Looking at what's going on here happening with them. Massive amounts of buyers still coming in. We have not cut spin yet. In addition, we actually added a couple more with Zillow as they make this transition. We pretty much have zip codes. Paulie's Island, Surfside, Myrtle Beach, North Myrtle Beach, parts of Carolina Forest that we're part of. And so massive amount of buyers coming in. It's going to even go up more, which is good news, even though we've seen a little tightening of the marketplace. We still have massive amount of buyers. We've been spending six figures a month for multiple years now, driving traffic from all across the globe. And so right now we still have active home buyers on the site searching the second. 84,832 active home buyers. Right now I got Phyllis from Sumter, South Carolina. I got Greg from Wyandotte, Michigan, all over here. I got Jeff from San Jose, California. I got Janet from Winston-Salem, North Carolina. I got Eddie from Brooklyn, New York. I got Claudia from Jamaica, New York, Murfreesboro, Tennessee, Ottawa, Ontario, Ann Arbor, Michigan, Woodlawn, Virginia, Greater Island, New York, Brooklyn, New York again. And so we have massive amounts of buyers. So if I do want to sell in a very difficult time like right now, guess what? You probably want to go with the one that has buyers in waiting. And so that's the reality right now. 84,832 active home buyers. That's username, password, account they have with us, not hits. And so if I'm thinking about, if it's a tough marketplace, who do I want to use? I want to use one that's already got the buyers in waiting, who's already been spending the money, versus being in a tough marketplace and trying to go with the agent who just puts a sign in the front yard and hope they sell it. And so that's the main difference here. Only a couple minutes left. I want to get to a couple awesome success stories. Super proud of our team, been grinding hard. Jordan and Sarah reached out to myself and our team at Sloan Realty Group after going through one of the most frustrating situations they seller can experience. They'd already listed their home with a different agent, kept the property ready for showings, waiting for buyers to come, and after months in the market, the home failed to sell. They were very frustrated and starting to wonder if it was the market, the house, where they're simply going to have to just drastically reduce the price to get it sold. Thankfully, they had seen Blake Sloan on television, heard from us on the radio, and seen our billboards around town. They decided to give us a call. We came in, met with the homeowner, analyzed exactly what happened the first time around, showed them that sometimes the problem isn't always the house or the market. It can actually be the strategy, which it was in this case. I designed a custom plan, professionally showcased the property, launched a global marketing blitz, professional photos, drove massive traffic, exposed to 1,000 potential buyers, which is awesome, had massive buyer activity, had it under contract within 2 weeks. So after months of frustration, a different agent came with us. They can move forward now, the next chapter of life. So same home, same difficult market, different marketing strategy, different result. And so that's an example of why people choose us and why it makes a massive difference. And it goes back to what I talked about, where all agents are not the same. Also, Rhonda, it's cool. And Rhonda owned a rental condo in Riverwalk. But was supposed to be an investment property, quickly turned sideways and a major financial headache. Her tenant stopped paying rent. They neglected the property, basically kind of messed it up a little bit. Ultimately left the condo in a mess. She had to go through the entire time of evicting them, the entire time she's getting zero rental income, paying both the mortgage and also $400 a month in HOA fees. Finally got the property back. She was done messing with it. I didn't want to spend $1,000 fixing everything, so wanted to sell the property as is. Came to us. We obviously picked a maximum, what we call as-is price, marketed it to our buyers in waiting, drove massive amounts of traffic with our quick sale method, drove massive traffic. I had it under contract as-is in just under 1 week and is scheduled to close next week. And so instead of pouring money into rental property that she wanted to mess with and having negative cash flow, she was able to get out with maximum equity in her pocket. And so it doesn't matter if it's a turnkey amazing one, if it's as-is, we go to the option that gets you the absolute most money in your pocket. So if you want to know more how it works, reach out, call me, 843-808-SOLD. You can also check the detailed documentary at blakesloan.com. We'll see you back here same time next week.

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5: All righty. Today's question comes from Felix in South Carolina. He says, why do you recommend working with a financial advisor to invest, which incurs a fee, over learning to invest on my own, which avoids the fee? I actually really love this question, and I think it just speaks to the individual. There's plenty of you out there who the only vehicle that you're using to invest in is through your 401k at work, and there's just a few options to choose from. And if you listen to us and you go, okay, I know there's the four types of funds that they suggest: growth, growth and income, aggressive growth, and international. I was able to identify one of each. I selected one, and the rates of return have been good. Cool, set it and forget it. Like, most of us don't need a financial investor if all you're doing is investing through your 401k, okay, which is fabulous. But then for folks who are like, oh gosh, I'm venturing out, I have a little bit more money to spend, I am now going into a Roth IRA and there's so much to choose from, and I'm feeling a little intimidated, this is my first go round, and you do want somebody who's in your corner, then yes, a Smart Vestor Pro is for you. Maybe you're a person who you're like, hey, I maxed out my 401k, I've done some Roth IRAs, and I just don't know where to go next. Or I'm thinking about retiring early. What does that look like? Just kind of getting into some more advanced topics. It is helpful to have somebody to help you navigate that. And if you feel like you've got it and you're looking at things and they feel like they're going well, then it's not for you today. But if you need the heart of a teacher and you want somebody to kind of help you along, then we've also got you covered there. So Felix, if you feel like you can select those four funds, if you're looking at them and they're averaging what we're saying on here, or you're checking the S&P 500 and you're seeing, okay, I'm at least meeting that index or doing a little better, that's fabulous. Keep doing what you're doing.
4: Yep. And I would say, too, a great financial planner, you guys, looks at more than just your investments. They're looking at your entire financial picture, down to taxes, yeah, estate planning, even a way, you know, through your giving, you know, certain funds that you can do to on interest that's made, so you don't, yep, have to pay taxes there. I mean, like, they really can look at your whole picture and be the most efficient with your money. That's why I love ours, that, you know, we have ours that we meet with every January. And he still teaches me new things, things that change in the market, you know, whether there's regulatory or regulatory.
5: That's a good word.
4: Is, yeah, just made that one up.
5: Regulatory
4: things,
5: is.
4: Yes, that
5: official
4: things. Yes, that, you know, that change in the market and the laws and the amounts,
5: yes,
4: and like, and all of it. It is, it's an ever changing industry. And so having someone that this is their life, and that a lot of them can find funds that beat the S&P 500, you know, some good mutual.

0: Funds, it's just having someone in your corner. So I'm with Jade. If you're beyond just your 401k at work, find someone that's going to look at your whole picture because they are so, so helpful. What am I trying to say?
1: Regulations, I think. With regulations
0: when
1: change?
0: When regulations change.
1: Tax regulations.
0: I don't know. Regulatory. Put it in the dictionary.
1: Just put
0: my face next to it. My gosh. Some of our content team today. And one of them was laughing because she couldn't spell this word right. And she's like, the robots are going to get me first. And I told her, I was like, I feel that way too sometimes. They're going to see me and be like, take her out. She's done. All right. Let's go to Timothy in Idaho. Hi, Timothy. Welcome to the show.
2: Hey, guys. How are you guys?
0: Hi, we're doing great. How can we help?
2: Hey, I could use your wisdom in how to start saving up for a caretaker for our son, and in particular with how we can do that in between baby steps 4, 5, and 6. My wife and I make a baseline of $110,000, and our oldest son has some mental disabilities. He's 7 years old right now, and he is most likely, when he turns 18 or 21, going to need a full-time caretaker. He will not be able to be on his own. What we're trying to figure out, and we talked with the SmartBester Pro, we're trying to set aside some money that will grow over time so that we can afford paying somebody to help our son as he becomes an adult, because our heart is that our son is able to have a little bit of his own independence and be his own person as best as he can. However, it feels kind of impossible with the numbers that the SmartBester Pro gave us. Like he was saying that in order to reach critical mass, we would have to be setting aside $12,000 to $20,000 per year until he turns 21 in order for a caretaker to be able to make this happen.
1: Can you tell us the numbers of what it would cost to have somebody doing that type of care once he turns 18? Like what's it a month? What's it a year?
2: Right now, like 80 to 100,000.
1: Mm-hmm. Okay.
0: Yeah. And I think the goal, probably what the SmartBester is thinking, is this is probably going to be a lifelong fund for him. And so you're wanting to
2: use
0: the growth off of the principal. It's almost like a retirement, right? The way you look at retirement, I'm going to just live off of the growth and not touch the principal so that it stays there forever. And I can keep this going, right? So, the numbers he ran, $1,000 a month, probably is accurate. I don't know. But I see how that feels like a massive uphill battle. So what, and you may not have to do $1,000 a month right now. You know, maybe it looks like in 3 years where you guys are, you're able to put an extra $1,500 and kind of catch up to that full amount that you're shooting for when he's 21. But also I wonder too, Timothy, if you're not quite there yet, if it's maybe a goal when he's 25, because I think eventually having that fund is going to be really, really important. But I hear you where it feels like such a long timeline with a lot of money in order to get that.
1: Well, I'm also wondering, and I'm not an expert in special needs care. Let me start by saying that. But when he turns 18, if not 21, won't he be eligible for some form of SSI, like some sort of supplemental money coming in every month from the government?
2: He probably will. Mm-hmm. The reason why we are hesitating with that is we don't know what that would hold as far as what the government is able to provide. They can change their rules whenever they want. So what we are trying to do is just kind of use that as icing on the cake and become fully self-sufficient.
1: I would look into that a little further, because long-term planning, you are going to want this through a special needs trust so that what you do have set aside for him doesn't have the ability to be revoked because it's under his name and it's not protected in that way.
2: That's a good idea.
1: Do you see what I'm saying? So I would sit down with an attorney that can help you specifically with that and do the special needs trust so that you're deciding once he's 18, how is this money protected so that it doesn't take away from his ability to receive SSI in other ways. Does that make sense? Especially if you're thinking, hey, he's going to be out there on his own. The other idea that I had for you is obviously you guys are taking care of him now. Is there a way that you can prolong that longer so that you can continue to set aside money? And do you see what I'm saying? Can you kind of split the difference on that and say, well, maybe he'll live with us until he's 25 so that we can keep some of that money and keep stacking up this trust and these funds for him?
2: Yeah, we can. We can definitely do that. The challenge is that it is kind of a lot of work. So yeah. I just want to be careful of my wife and myself.
1: And maybe you hire some supplemental care, but you're still allowing for the margin for you to continue to set aside. Because you're right, you do have to look long term for that. And so I think as you get closer and if you sit down with somebody to help you plan it, they'll help you decide exactly what you need to do and how to play this out.

0: Hey guys, Dave Ramsey here. You've heard me talking in your ear for years on your drive to work, around the house, wherever you listen, but there's something different about actually getting together. So we created the Live Like No One Else Cruise. For 7 days, the Ramsey personalities and I are taking over an entire ship with 2,500 Ramsey people like you in the Western Caribbean. And we're not just showing up and doing speeches. We're on board vacationing with you all week, live shows, debt-free celebrations, and even more. You've listened to us talk about living like no one else for years. Well, this is one place where we're actually going to get to do it together. And what makes this thing so much fun for me, it's one heck of a week. We set sail March 14th through the 21st, 2027. 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
11: Up next, we have Angela in Toronto. Hi, Angela. Welcome to the show.
12: Hi. Thanks for having me on. I'm on baby step 4, and I'm hoping to get some advice as to whether I should go put myself on a mortgage with my boyfriend of 5 years.
11: Okay. So you guys are looking to buy a house?
12: He's actually already purchased one, okay, and it's more of a retirement property. He retires next year, but I still have 5 years to retire.
11: Okay. And you want to put your name on the mortgage with him?
12: I was thinking about it, and I'm not so sure, just given our spending habits and situational factors.
13: What would be the purpose of putting you on the mortgage? What's there to gain for you?
12: I would eventually be moving in there when I retire, but that wouldn't be for a few years.
13: Right, but where
12: really
13: you live
12: right now.
13: So let's just pretend, what if you just, if you're like, yeah, I'm going to move in there, what if you just paid your portion of rent? Why would you feel like you have to be on the mortgage? Did you put money down with him?
12: I did not. I have a feeling that he doesn't qualify for the mortgage without me.
13: I thought you said he already got it.
12: He's saying he's got a, he's selling his house and he's bought this property and it's a mortgage of an additional $550,000. And he's given the bank my numbers as well.
13: Oh. So wait a second. Mm. Isn't it weird that he's buying a property without you? Like, he's picking it, he's choosing it, it's his retirement, but now you have to, he's putting your numbers with it. Are you getting a say in this thing?
12: Yeah, and so that's part of the reason I have called, because my spidey senses are saying something is off here.
13: Me too. Good, good.
12: Been together 5 years, and we did have goals of retiring and purchasing a property, and he's retiring next year, so he's decided that he found the perfect property, and we had looked at some, and it was all, you know, he did this all so fast, and all of a sudden there's...
4: Yeah, there's a lot wrong with the situation, Angela. One is, you never buy a home with someone you're not married to. You have no legal protection. Your name is going to be on this loan with someone that you, again, legally are not married to. It ends up being a mess, okay? If something were to happen.
13: Yeah, what if he doesn't pay?
4: It's a mess, okay? So do not buy a home with someone you're not married to. That's to you and to every person listening right now. Do not buy a home with someone you are not married to. Number two, Angela, he can't afford this home. A bank will not give him this loan without you, which means the bank, who gives loans for a living, this is what they do. They want everybody in debt because they make so much money. They want to give debt out. Even the bank is saying, oh, if the debt maker is saying, I don't want to give this debt, we need someone else, that means they don't trust that he's going to pay it, that he has the ability to pay it, okay?
13: And think about that just for a split second, Angela. If you go on this mortgage with him and month one he doesn't pay, and month two, he doesn't pay. And month three, he doesn't pay. You're on the hook for that.
12: Right, right. And I already have my own home.
4: Yeah, you don't need a small mortgage. Exactly. You do not need a second home. If he would like to go retire, he needs to buy a home that he can afford. He can afford the payment. And so he needs to do that in, you know, in an individual sense without you. And then however your living arrangements are, they are what they are. But there is something about tying your financial life to someone that is so scary. And I mean, how old are you?
12: I'm 54. Okay, so I've worked really hard my whole life.
4: So Angela, you're toward the end. You're about to finish. You see the finish line. And what this is going to do is, this is going to take you off course, and you're going to be stuck in the woods trying to find your way out when you were on the path. You know what I mean? You saw the finish line and you deviated from it. Don't do it. This is a big $500,000
13: deal. It's a big deal.
4: It's a big deal.
13: And Angela, you're 54 years old. You know it.
4: Trust your gut.
13: You know when something doesn't feel right. And this is it. Yeah. You're like, man, you're calling us, which is a really good indicator that this doesn't sit right with you. And it doesn't sit right with me either. I agree with Rachel 100%. I would tell him, I'd sit down on you guys' next date, and I'd say, you know what, I've been thinking this over, and I want you to have the retirement home that you want, but you want to know what, it's something you've worked for, we're not married, and I think you should do it, but I'm not going to put my name on it, and we can, you know, in the next few years, if we start to think about maybe me moving in with you, I would just like to pay a rent or something like that, we'll figure that out, but my name doesn't need to be on the deed.
4: Yeah, how much does he...
13: See how that goes.
4: Yes, that's a great point. See what his reaction is. Do you know what he has in retirement?
12: He has a government pension, but he doesn't have any other savings.
4: Okay.
12: So I know he would bring home around $4,500 a month.
4: Okay.
12: But with, you know, to take on a $575,000 mortgage, $600,000.
4: Nope, can't afford it.
12: With all the additional things he wants to do, I just... Yeah,
4: he doesn't have the money for it.
12: And I think it might be me being
4: exactly. How much do you have in retirement?
12: I also have a government pension, and I've saved about $200,000. And so when I retire at 59, I will be bringing home $62,000 from my pension a year.
4: Good for you. Okay.
12: And then I have the equity in my home, and I have a couple $100,000 in savings and investment.
4: Yeah, because those will be, that'll probably all be close to around $400,000 by the time it's all said and done.
12: Yeah, and I know that this is a life-changing decision, and I've worked so hard. I just thought, am I crazy? Because when I speak to him, he makes it sound like it's going to be so easy and wonderful. And
4: And you know what, to his credit, I don't want to believe that he's being malicious. Sure. I don't want to put anything like that. I just don't think he's being smart about it.
13: It's just not smart.
4: It's just not wise for either end, right? Like, he can't afford it himself. You don't need to be dragged into it. And so I don't think it's that he's a bad guy. I just don't think he's great with money.
13: Yeah,
4: you know?
13: It's going to put a stressor on your relationship if you do this. It's just going to. And there's no point of doing it. I go back to the original question I asked, which is, what's the benefit? There isn't one. The only benefit is for him getting his loan approved, but that's not what you're his girlfriend for, right? Mm-hmm. That's not the reason that you're in a relationship, to help you get your loans approved.
12: Yeah.
13: Yep. You know, and it just boils down to that.
12: I appreciate it, and I respect the show so much that I will take this advice.
4: Oh, I'm so glad, Angela. And honestly, I think you will be better for it. And the beautiful thing is, y'all may look up in 3 to 4 years and get married and say, hey, let's go retire somewhere together live your lives together, right?
13: Love that.
4: I mean, that would be the hope. But I think that is what's so hard, is it's become so normalized to combine things even when you're not married, and to the point that you've worked your whole life and you're later on, you know, down the road in a relationship. And so the same is true when you're 20 or when you're 60, but the same mess can occur on a legal sense, that when you own property together, it can get so tangled. And any co-signing, this is even with cars. We get this call all the time that, well, I co-signed for my ex-girlfriend, and now she's dating some other guy in another state and won't pay the car, so now I'm stuck. I mean, it can stay with you, and it always ends up more harm than good.
13: Yeah, I agree. This guy, he's probably not a bad guy. It's just sometimes when you want what you want and you get a little desperate, you start to take desperate measures. And in this case, you unfortunately start taking advantage of a relationship in order to get it.
4: Yes.
13: And I think that's the tough part, is like, don't do it. It's not that serious.
4: Nope, not at all. But trust your gut too, Angela. I think that's another good lesson for everyone, right? If you're in the financial decision making process and you're like, this just doesn't sit right, that is that lack of peace. Listen to that, because we are trying to solve for peace, as Dr. John Deloney says.
0: If you want to win with money in 2026, you can't keep living normal. Normal's broke. 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
19: Tom Winslow here with the Winslow Legal Brief. Thank you for joining us. Here to serve you, take care of you. That's what we do at Winslow Law, and that's what Rick Roberts does every day of his life.
20: What's that?
19: Take care of people. Serve people.
20: I try to help people. You know, I do a lot of benefits.
19: He goes to his HOA meeting. He is such a nice guy. He goes to his HOA meeting and takes cookies. That's how nice a guy he is.
20: Laced cookies.
19: Oh, laced. Okay. Well, and strike that from the record, please.
20: Have everybody stoned up in there.
19: That would be a lot more friendly if
20: they'd
19: Rick
20: be
19: took
20: all
19: his
20: happy.
19: Cookies.
20: Yeah, that's right. They had my cookies. Everybody be happy up in there.
19: Oh, guys. I am Tom Winslow at the Winslow Law Firm. 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We're here for your civil needs, you know, car accidents, injuries, your med mal cases, your needs as a whole, right? Criminal, your real estate transactions, your closings on your houses, right? Your family stuff, you name it, we got you covered, right? Your estate planning, we are here for you. Let us take care of you. You know who should have given us a call, Rick?
20: I have no idea.
19: Kef D.
20: Who is Kef D?
19: What? Now, everybody knows Kef D, Rick.
20: No, not everybody.
19: y'all know Kef D, right? Y'all listen out there. Y'all know Kef D. Kef D is who was just convicted of killing Tupac Shakur.
20: Oh, that Kef D.
19: That Kef D. Yeah, not the other Kef D that you know, but that Kef D, right? Okay. Yeah, so in 1996, there was a drive-by shooting in Las Vegas where Tupac, some of you might not even know who Tupac was, a rapper, big-time rapper back in the day, was killed, right? And he was in the car with...
20: Suge Knight.
19: Suge Knight, that's right. Suge was hit, but he wasn't...
20: Who's in prison now?
19: He wasn't hurt too bad. Who's in prison now for his own murder, I think it is, right? And so Kef D went about... No one knew who did it, right?
20: Supposedly he just supplied the gun.
19: Oh, that's right. No one knew.
20: So to this day, we still don't know who pulled the trigger.
19: Yeah, we do. According to this, we do.
20: Oh.
19: For 20 years, 15 years, no one knew who did it. It was unknown. And then Kef D went about writing a book, right? Writing a book. And I'm sure he probably needed that catch, right? He needed to sell those books. And so he basically said in his book and to the people he was interviewing with and talking to, that he supplied the gun, as Rick just said, supplied the gun to his nephew, Orlando Baby Lane Anderson, who actually fired the shots that killed Tupac Shakur.
20: Now, where is Orlando?
19: Orlando was killed roughly 10 years ago. At the ripe age of like 35 years old. Gang-related killing, right? So good old Orlando Baby Lane is not with us.
20: But Kef D is.
19: But Kef D, well, I mean...
20: But he's in prison now.
19: I would say he's kind of not with us anymore either, right? But yeah, so Kef D has now basically... It was so interesting, guys, because it was him telling an author, so there's really no evidence other than him admitting it, right? It was his confession. Like, I did this. And he said, oh, look, it's not true. I was just bragging. It didn't really happen. But they held it against him.
20: How dumb can you be to put it in a book, in writing...
19: Yeah, right. And tell people, right? And I mean, and it's there.
20: Let's say you didn't do it. Why would you do that?
19: Well, there's two reasons. Like, why would you do that, right? One, like, why would you do it for the criminal implications? But also, there's going to be people that believe that and might want retribution against you also.
20: Right.
19: Right. If you're going to admit to killing someone that was that popular as Tupac.
20: So he might go to prison, which he will.
19: which I'm imagining some people aren't going to be happy
20: with. Somebody might take him out.
19: Right? I mean, I'm not trying to say what kind of people are in prison, but, you know, it was a gang war was what it was. It was a bit of rivalry. There might be someone from that gang.
20: Yeah, it was the East Coast, West Coast deal.
19: East Coast, West Coast thing, right? You know, you got Biggie on one side, and you got Tupac on the other side, right?
20: And Biggie got taken out, too.
19: And Biggie got taken out also, right? Almost like this, like in retribution for what happened, right? Like, you're going to take one of ours, we're going to take one of yours. And that's what happened. So it's really, I want to say it's really interesting, but 20 years later, like literally it took 20 years, but they've kind of solved the crime. They know what happened. They've convicted somebody on it. Obviously, the perpetrator, the person that pulled the trigger, is already passed and he's gone. And so they have solved that murder. So now we've got to move on to like Jimmy Hoffa and all these guys. See, that's the thing.
20: I don't think we'll ever find out who killed Jimmy Hoffa.
19: No, I mean, you can't find the body.
20: I mean, so, how long has it been now? 60 years?
19: I'm willing to bet you 50% of people listening don't even know who Jimmy Hoffa is anymore.
20: Probably don't.
19: Right? It's like, it's one of those things like, who killed Jimmy Hoffa is like, just kind of like, almost like a board game now. Like, it's unreal because you don't know where he is. You don't know what happened to him. You don't even know if he's dead. He might have just left and gone to Barbados. You don't know what happened to him.
20: That's true.
19: And so it's one of those things that, if not for him failing to understand his rights, right? The right to remain silent. You have the right to remain silent, right? Be quiet. Zip it.
20: He would still be walking free today.
19: No one would know anything.
20: Not anymore.
19: But because he talked.
20: Because he wanted to brag.
19: And you see that a lot nowadays, right? Especially with like social media, where people get on social media and they talk about the crime they committed or talk about doing something or even the preparation.
20: Oh, yeah. And like, by the way, if you post something on the internet, it doesn't go away.
19: And it's there. Like, and the federal authorities, they're watching you. Not just federal authorities. In my world, right, the civil world with car accidents and stuff like that, if you're going to say, hey, I'm hurt, and then the next day you're out dancing at a club, you're not hurt, right?
20: Like, you mean like when they try to fraud with, like, trying to get insurance money?
19: Yeah, exactly, right?
20: Yeah, they're watching you.
19: Yeah, they're watching. Like, if you're, like, they know your name, like, so they're going to look you up, and if you're out there
20: mowing the yard when you're saying you're disabled.
19: Acting the fool, right? They had to send private eyes out. Like, you see a lot in workers' comp. They'll send investigators out just to watch you in workers' comp. Yeah, I can't lift that, and there you are carrying, you know, your lawnmower or your weed eater around the yard, right? What do you mean you can't do it?
20: So, happens all the time.
19: Happens all the time. And so you all always have to be aware of what's going on around you. Your life is not lived. I always say this. Your life is not lived in bubbles, right? You don't have the work bubble. There's no work-life balance. You don't have the work bubble and the home bubble. It's all a flow together. So, right, if you're going to say I'm hurt over here, you have to be hurt over there also. You can't be hurt just at work. You have to be hurt as you recover through the process. So it's important to work your way through that process and make sure that you're doing what's appropriate. So, very interesting. We got that one solved. Another big killing we had was regarding a guy named Nick Rayner. You remember that one?
20: That would be Rob Rayner and his wife.
19: Rob Rayner, yep.
20: The son.
19: Yep. So the son... let's go with he had a drug problem, shall we say. Had a drug problem. The parents kind of cut him off, Rob Rayner and his wife, Michelle Singer. And obviously, I'm not familiar with Michelle, but they went home, and the next day, they were found dead. Well, the police have now laid out what happened, and they say because the parents cut off Nick, he laid in wait. He like literally waited, premeditated. When they arrived home, he was ready for them, and his sole intent of being at that house was to kill his parents. It wasn't like an emotional reaction. It wasn't him being high on drugs or anything like that. He was upset about being cut off of money. He could not get what he wanted to do and do what he wanted to do. Kind of, I don't want to call it spoiled child syndrome, but pure brat behavior.
20: That's what it is.
19: Right, pure brat behavior. You know, it always comes down, and I think it's so true. The older I get, Rick, and I'm not quite as old as you are.
20: Jeez, you gotta slam me like that?
19: But the more you see it, right? Like the more you see, like when someone has nothing, they work themselves up, and they work hard, and they get there. And the kids see their parents work hard and get there. They can emulate that behavior. But when the kids don't see that hard work, and when the kids are just given whatever they want, right? That spoiled, that brat, they come to start expecting it, right? They come to start wanting it back and expecting it, and acting out. And that's a little bit what we have with Nick, where he was just given everything he wanted. And when he got cut off, he almost didn't know how to fend for himself. It's almost how our statue of our country is that early in life, right, with a country, it had to work hard to get to a realm, had to work hard to get built up, had to work hard to get to the top. And now people just get stuff. They're just given stuff. And when they are taken away, that stuff is taken away, or they can't have that stuff anymore, they start acting out. They start rebelling. They start rioting. They start acting the fool, as Rick says sometimes. And you've got to take care of people as a whole, but you got to treat people under the law and the rule of law. And that's what we do at Winslow Law, is apply the rule of law. So if you need us, give us a call at 843-357-9301, winslowlawyers.com.
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19: 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Thank you for joining us. You know, when we cut off before the break, we were talking about the rule of law. In our country, the primary person that applies the rule of law is our attorney general, right? That's kind of his job, is to apply the federal concept. So every state has it. There's a state of South Carolina attorney general, so there's a 50 state attorney generals. Their role is to apply the state's law. Obviously, that's what our state of South Carolina, our Congress, you know, the House, and also the Senate put together the law. And then they give it to the executive branch. That's our governor, who appoints a head lawyer. A head lawyer of the state is called the attorney general. That's Alan Wilson, who's now currently running for governor in our state of South Carolina, who Rick loves, I'm sure.
20: I don't know the guy personally.
19: Uh-huh.
20: But I'd say on the Scott Spivey case, he screwed the pooch.
19: I was going to say, a lot of people didn't know who he was, but in Horry County, now with Scott Spivey, he's kind of coming back around, right?
20: He screwed the pooch on that one.
19: And so he doesn't have to worry about it too much, because pretty soon he'll be out of that role, and he'll be either governor or not governor. But in the
20: which tells me that if he's going to become governor, God help us.
19: Well, you know, I know him, and I know his dad. His dad is the congressman from the Columbia, Lexington.
20: Oh, well, there you go, right there.
19: Right, the federal congressman up there, and so they got a long political heritage behind them, shall we say?
20: I'm sure they do.
19: Like the McMaster concept, right? Like a lot of
20: Foghorn Leghorn. Like, I just love old
19: like
20: Foghorn.
19: A lot of good old South Carolina guys. You know, and I'll say some of them, they're human. They do good and they do bad. All politicians do good and bad. My problem is when their motives tend to change, right? They get into office. I truly believe most people get into office wanting to help people and help the state. And they think they got good ideas. They won't put them out there. And then they start learning how much power they have. And they start thinking about themselves, right? And start thinking about, how can I help myself maybe more than my country or my state? And you see that a lot where
20: that happens all the time in politics,
19: where their incomes go from $1 million and now they're worth $80 million, Pelosi.
20: Every day.
19: Right? Whatever it might be, right?
20: Once again, self-serving.
19: Self-serving. Yeah. Self-servant to self-serving, right? So in the federal realm, we got an attorney general too, obviously, and it took them a number of votes. It took them a number of fighting to actually get a attorney general established, but now Todd Blanche is now the attorney general for the United States of America. You know what Todd's role was prior to being elected attorney general for the United States?
20: I have no idea.
19: Donald Trump's personal lawyer.
20: Well, there you go.
19: He was voted in.
20: There you go. Now you know why he's being voted in, because he was his personal lawyer.
19: He's voted in. Out in the Senate, right? In the Senate, there's two senators for every state, so there's 100 senators. He was voting 50 to 49. So 50 people voted for him, 49 voted against him. He won by one vote because Lindsey Graham's not there, right? And so they're down one senator. And so we now have an attorney general who was Donald Trump's personal attorney to go in there and try to fight for our country and implement the laws of the United States of America. And to do right by all of us.
20: Mm.
19: we will see. We will see how that plays out, because we have a lot of fighting we need to do in this country to get it along that course, because we're starting to steer down that path of entitlement. I think we are. Like, we're starting to move down that path of people thinking they're entitled to the money. They're entitled to the freedom. The reason we are where we are is because of the fight we had to have to get what we have and to establish the rights that God gave us. Right? And everybody keeps believing that those, you know, you see it all the time, the socialism concepts that are going on right now in politics. Right? The law is ingrained in our country on the free market, on Christian ideals.
20: Well, the socialists, they're trying to change the Constitution and everything.
19: They're trying to do away with the Constitution.
20: Yeah.
19: Right? A socialist society. So the Constitution of our country, ladies and gentlemen, the backbone of this country is the Constitution, but the backbone of the Constitution is the Bible. Right? If you look at the the rights we have, right? God-given rights.
20: The inalienable rights.
19: Right? Inalienable, God-given rights. So it's not the government that gives you the rights. You're loaning back to the government a right that God has given you, right? Now, why are you loaning it to them? You're loaning it to them so that way they can protect that right. Not so they can implement the right, right? Your right to free speech isn't given to you by the government. They can't say, well, you can talk freely about anything you want to, but just not about religion, right? They can't do that because it's your right. Their job is to enforce what that right means to protect it for you. That's where the military comes in, right? Stuff of that nature. Socialism, the concept is the rights are shared amongst all from the government. And so you have the right to basic life, right? You have the right to housing, food, clothing, education.
20: Liberty in the pursuit of happiness? Life, liberty, and the pursuit of happiness, isn't it?
19: Under our God-given rights, right? But socialism's concept is your rights come from the government, and so everybody should share equally in those rights of, you know, again, housing and food and clothing, whatever it is. Like, look at North Korea, right? You don't should have any more or less anyone else. We're all kind of equal people.
20: You got a dictator.
19: We're all kind of equal. Unless you're in charge. But then if you're in charge, right, you get everything you want because everybody's working for you. You got your own little fiefdom, right? And the country's a big business. You're the CEO, and they're all employees. And so everything they do is for your benefit. And if you ever go against the CEO, well, in that case, you're just not a good employee.
20: Well, you're going to be fired, but...
19: Fired at the best, right?
20: In their case, you might be disappeared. Yeah, you will disappear.
19: Right? And you see that. I mean, that's what happens, right? I mean, North Korea is always the best example now, but that's how Venezuela was, right, before the modification. That's how Iran is. Iran, literally, I was just reading an article the other day where two young ladies, they were 18 years old, participated in the, I don't call it riots, the protest associated with Iran. And they wanted their freedom. They're 18-year-old twin girls.
20: And aren't they going to be put to death?
19: There you go. Middle of the night, they ransacked their apartment, took these girls out, put a bag over their head. One is serving 36 years, supposedly. One's going to be put to death this coming week for the protests that they had, right, associated with wanting more freedoms. And that's what happens when you work against your employer, right, your CEO of that country, that dictator. They're not going to tolerate that. And that's where they control the rights. They control that right to protest. They control that right to free speech. Whereas in our great country, the United States, they're God-given rights that are protected by the government. They're not given to you by the government. They're protected by the government. And what happens when you transition to a socialism or a non-democratic, non-republic
20: communist
19: status, you lose the element of God-given rights and become government.
20: Look at Russia.
19: Government, yes, government-provided rights. Cuba, right? That's the concept. And the issue we truly have is if our country falls into that realm, there's no other country that's going to step up and protect those rights, right? China's not going to step up. Russia's not going to step up. Canada can't do anything. Europe doesn't want to do anything, right?
20: Canada can't do anything,
19: right? I mean, they make maple syrup, I think, but I mean, that's what they got. That's why Canadians are going
20: to
19: be mad at us.
20: Canada's only
19: now.
20: Claim to fame is maple syrup,
19: right? I mean, but you know, I mean, and it's so sad. Like our freedoms and our law is based on the Bible, based on the Constitution, based on the rule of law, and so it's definitely related to our situation that we need to make sure we understand and we prescribe to the importance of that. And that's what's so important in the Pentagon, right? Because the Pentagon is our basis of protection, right? The Pentagon is our basis of military command. It's where the formation is created. It's where the leaders are arranged as the principal place of defense of those rights that we have. And within the Pentagon, there was a newspaper called Stars and Stripes. It's kind of the military newspaper where they the head editors were dismissed by the military. Now, keep in mind, it's a military newspaper, it's a military newspaper, so under the military, they have the Military Code of Justice. It's a little bit different arrangement of laws, because you kind of prescribed yourself to those laws by joining the military. And the Pete Hegseth, our Secretary of Defense, came in and said, look, your writings are moving away from we as a military who we are. And so he dismissed the leaders, right, the head journalist and the editor of that paper. Now, their position on that was that, look, you're violating our First Amendment rights. We have a right to a free press. You have a right to free speech. And so a judge came in and gave a temporary restraining order that basically said, no, you can't fire the staff of the newspaper just because they're in the military. And it creates, to me, a concept that's, you know, it's an interesting concept. You have this military newspaper that's controlled under a military code of justice. The head of the military says, I'm going to dismiss you. So he's basically the boss of that newspaper. Yet the newspaper is saying, I want free speech and freedom of speech. Very interesting to see how this is going to play out. 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
19: Tom Winslow here with the Winslow Legal Brief. Thank you for joining us. So good to be with you. So good to talk with you. How about kind of some of our rights, right? Freedom of speech. Freedom of the press. Kind of the protecting those rights and where those rights come from. What's so important about it? You want to know what's, I think, kind of funny to me? Where is our freedom and our right of education? Where does that come from? Is there an amendment in our federal constitution?
20: I don't think there is an amendment in it. Is it? I don't think so.
19: No. Nah. Education was never a federal arrangement. Right? There's no.
20: Yeah, but if your kids don't go to school, they put the parents in jail.
19: Right. So if.
20: So how does that work?
19: So if our constitution, our federal constitution, does not give the right, does not give the obligation of education to the federal government, you know where it goes?
20: State.
19: So why don't we have a federal Department of Education, right?
20: I think we did have a federal Department of Education. We still got it? I mean, I don't know if
19: why? Where's that in the Constitution?
20: Yeah, why do we need it? Why, should right, be so on the state level.
19: And so that goes back. Remember the Jackson versus Mississippi, right? So the case regarding abortion with Roe versus Wade,
20: mm-hmm.
19: right? And I said a long time ago when that case came out, I don't even know, what, a year, 2 years ago now? I was like, this is not an abortion case. Like, understand, this is not an abortion case. What this does is it defines a state right. It says that abortion is not controlled by the federal government. Abortion is controlled by the states. And so the state of South Carolina said there's no abortions after, I think it's 6 weeks now, right? The heartbeat bill. Whereas Massachusetts.
20: Yeah, they just said it all the way up to birth.
19: All the way up to birth, right?
20: Which is, to me, I consider that murder.
19: Right? So you go from 6 weeks all the way up to 40 weeks. But that's what the federal government said. The federal government said, look, I'm going to give it to the states. States can make their own decisions. That's not a right reserved in the federal government. And that's true, right? There's nowhere does it talk about birth or about abortion or any kind of baby, right, toddler, nothing like that in the Constitution. So it's not a federal right. And the Constitution literally says when you read it that if the rights are not enumerated, right, the powers under Article 1 are not enumerated here, they're reserved for the state under Article 10, right? And so that's what that talks about. And so when I see an article like this one here, it makes me think, right? Why is this happening? When is suspending students discrimination? The education department renews an old fight. So basically, the U.S. Department of Education recently announced an investigation into Fayetteville Public Schools. Now, one, why is there a federal investigation into an isolated event in Arkansas, right? Because again, what role does the federal government have to do with that? It's not a federal school. It's a state school.
20: So they have to abide by the state laws.
19: So why is the state law not coming in? Are they trying to say there's some kind of civil rights violation, right, under the civil rights that maybe someone's being discriminated against? So we go, okay, well, let's look at it. And here's what happened. So the school in question in Arkansas, the Fayetteville Public Schools in Arkansas, quote unquote, according to the Department of Education, teachers there were directed to take students' racial identities into account when issuing discipline as part of an effort to bring about restorative justice to address the disproportionality of discipline on students of color. All right. What? All right. So let's break that down. Teachers were basically given a policy. So it says, are directed to take students' racial identity. So they're given a policy to, if someone steals $5 from somebody else, same $5, no matter what it is, same $5, before you punish them, you've got to say, not was that right or wrong, not was that a violation, but was that child of Latino descent, African descent, European descent? Where did that student come from that stole that $5? So you got to take into account the racial makeup.
20: No. What does it matter where they came from? They still stole $5.
19: They stole $5, right? Because, I mean, that's what the law says, right? The law says, right, stealing matters unless you are this race. No. That's not what the law says?
20: No.
19: You can steal anything you want as long as you are this race.
20: No.
19: No, that's not what man, I am so confused. The Bible, you mean the Ten Commandments don't say thou shalt not steal unless you are blank?
20: No.
19: Man,
20: it says thou shalt not steal.
19: Wow.
20: Doesn't matter who you are, doesn't matter what color you are, you cannot steal.
19: Are you telling me?
20: I'm telling you.
19: That the law applies the same to everybody?
20: Yes.
19: Well, I mean, what a
20: concept.
19: I don't even know where you're coming from anymore.
20: What a concept.
19: You clearly don't live in Arkansas or go to school in Arkansas.
20: Well, let's not
19: Rick.
20: Get started about Arkansas. You know, those Razorbacks, that's where walnuts come from.
19: So before you punish a student in Arkansas, you have to take into account the racial makeup.
20: No, you do not.
19: Look, you are never going to be a teacher in Arkansas, Rick. Get it right.
20: You got that right, especially if that's their mindset.
19: So before you can discipline someone, you take into account their racial makeup in an effort, because you've got to have restorative, quote-unquote, literally the word, restorative justice. Explain to me.
20: What does that mean?
19: Now you can't take my question away from me. Explain to me what restorative, define for me restorative justice. Because I just want to make sure. Let me think. Because there was slavery 75 years ago, we need to protect you. Or because the Civil Rights Act came in 1950s, 75 years ago, we need to restore justice for you now at this time. So because something that happened not to you, right, not to you as a person, but something happened nearly 100 years ago, we need to restore and forgive what happened to you potentially, or because you had a tough upbringing, right? You weren't born in this country. We need to take that in consideration when you steal that $5 from John. You don't agree with that?
20: No.
19: I'm just so confused.
20: It's nothing to be confused about.
19: Well, I mean, that's not what the rule says. The rule says you got to consider it.
20: No.
19: To address.
20: No, there is no slaves. There is no, I don't think there's anybody still alive that descendants of slaves.
19: To address the disproportionality of discipline. On
20: they just
19: of
20: want
19: color.
20: A free handout. That's all they want.
19: So the rule says the law applies different to different people. That's what the law says. No. That's what the policy is. And so now the federal government has stepped in and said, no. I'm pretty sure the law applies the same to everybody. And that's how we feel at Winslow Law. So if you need some help with the law, give us a call at Winslow Law, 843-357-9301, winslowlawyers.com.
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0: 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His new office address is 4835 Mariner Avenue, right there at Highway 70 Bypass, Unit B in Merle's Inlet, 29576, about a mile and a half south of Waccamaw Hospital. You can call him and set up an appointment at 843-651-0304 or check him out on Facebook or the website, www.lifeinablenderfamilymedicine.com. I'm your MC, Rick Roberts, and here's the host for the show, Dr. Joe Papato.
1: Thank you, Rick. This is Life in a Blender Mind Bender Radio Health Chat. It's a different kind of show. Conventional medical talk shows are usually trying to sell you something you don't need, and that doesn't work. We tell you what you really need to know about health issues. Now, the name Life in a Blender is a metaphor for what life can be like when dilemmas, illnesses, stressors of any kind leave you feeling like you're spinning uncontrollably in a blender. Our goal here at Life in a Blender Family Medicine is to try to extricate you from the blender by providing health care with an emphasis on skill, compassion, and joy. It's been said that people don't care what you know until they know that you care. And we accomplish this by using the care factor. We really care that you are treated caringly, because humans need to be treated like heroes. Rick, it's been said, if life were something money could buy, the rich would live and the poor would die.
0: Okay.
1: And it's also been said, we are all like angels with only one wing. We can only fly embracing each other. Thank you, my precious angel wife, Amy, for being that wing that enables me to soar onward and upward. Mind excursion, slight diversion, facts that are weird, wild, and wonderful. Rick, this morning we have Henny Youngman jokes about wives and relatives. Are you ready, my friend?
0: I'm ready.
1: Let's do it. My wife told me the car wasn't running well. There was water in the carburetor. I asked where the car was, and she told me it was in the lake. My wife and I have this secret to making a marriage last. Two times a week, we go to a nice restaurant. A little wine, good food. She goes Tuesdays, I go Fridays.
0: Someone stole all my credit cards, but I won't be reporting it. The theft spends less than my wife did.
1: Oh, my goodness. And I take my wife everywhere, Rick, but she keeps finding her way back. I asked my wife, where do you want to go for our anniversary? She said, somewhere I've never been. I told her, how about the kitchen?
0: Ooh. My wife and I always hold hands. If I let go, she shops.
1: My wife has an electric blender, electric toaster, electric bread maker. Then she said, there are too many gadgets and no place to sit down. So what did I do? I bought her an electric chair.

0: coconuts and bananas. She hasn't lost weight, but she can climb a tree.
1: I'll bet.
0: She was at the beauty shop for 2 hours. That was only for the estimate.
1: I bought my wife a little Italian car, a Mafia. It has a hood under the hood.
0: Ooh, me being Italian, I can appreciate that. 3 weeks ago, she learned how to drive. Last week, she learned how to aim it. Rick, I just got back from a pleasure trip. I took my mother-in-law to the airport.
1: That was a pleasure trip. My son complains about headaches. I tell him all the time, when you get out of bed, it's feet first.
0: And I wish my brother would learn a trade so I would know what kind of work he's out of. My brother was a lifeguard in a car wash.
1: My brother then opened a tall man's shop in Tokyo.
0: Oh, that sounds lucrative. And my other brother-in-law died. He was a karate expert, then joined the army. The first time he saluted, he killed himself. Now what's wild, wacky, sometimes wise, wonderful, and whimsical in your world today? On today's agenda, a not-so-happy topic. Pseudomembranous colitis, or C. diff colitis. The terrific tangential thought, random fun factoids, the Bible meets science and theology, questions and controversies about the afterlife, and time permitting, other cool stuff.
1: 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What you hear may bend your mind into thoughts that can lead to better health. Now, back to Doc.
0: Okay, Rick, our hot topic is pseudomembranous colitis. What is that? Well, it's also called antibiotic-associated colitis, or C. difficile colitis. And it's inflammation of the colon associated with an overgrowth of the bacterium Clostridium difficile, or C. diff, which lives in your gut. Yet in normal conditions, it remains in balance with other gut flora. Now, this overgrowth of C. difficile is often related to a recent hospital stay that included antibiotic treatment. C. difficile infections are more common in people over 65 years of age.
1: But, Doc, what are the symptoms?
0: Signs and symptoms of pseudomembranous colitis may include watery diarrhea, abdominal cramps, pain and tenderness, fever, pus and mucus in your stool, nausea and dehydration. Symptoms of pseudomembranous colitis can begin as soon as 1 to 2 days after you start taking an antibiotic, or as long as several months or longer after you finish taking the antibiotic. If you are currently taking or have recently taken antibiotics and you develop diarrhea, contact your doctor even if the diarrhea is relatively mild. Also, see your doctor anytime you have severe diarrhea with a fever, painful abdominal cramps, or blood or pus in your stool.
1: What are the causes?
0: Now, your body usually keeps the many bacteria in your colon in a naturally healthy balance. But antibiotics and other medications can upset this balance. Pseudomembranous colitis occurs when certain bacteria, usually C. difficile, rapidly outgrow other bacteria that normally keep them in check. Certain toxins produced by C. difficile, which are usually present in only tiny amounts, rise to levels high enough to damage the colon. While almost any antibiotic can cause pseudomembranous colitis, some antibiotics are more commonly linked to pseudomembranous colitis than others, including fluoroquinolones, such as Cipro and Levaquin, penicillins, such as amoxicillin and ampicillin, clindamycin, and cephalosporins, such as cefixime. Other medications besides antibiotics can sometimes cause pseudomembranous colitis. Chemotherapy drugs that are used to treat cancer may disrupt the normal balance of bacteria in the colon. Certain diseases that affect the colon, such as ulcerative colitis or Crohn's disease, may also predispose people to pseudomembranous colitis. C. difficile spores are resistant to many common disinfectants and can be transmitted from the hands of healthcare professionals to patients. Increasingly, C. difficile has been reported in people with no known

0: risk factors, including people with no recent healthcare contact or use of antibiotics. This is called community-acquired C. difficile. We're to the point of the show that we call the terrific tangential thought. Weird, fun facts. Did you know, Rick, when Facebook first launched in 2004, you could only upload one photo, and there was no messaging, no notifications, and no status updates?
1: That sounded boring.
0: It had to start somewhere. The inventor of the Ferris wheel created it to rival the Eiffel Tower at the 1893 World's Fair.
1: Well, did you know the human brain can survive for 5 to 6 minutes without oxygen before permanent brain damage occurs?
0: Is that what happened to you, Rick?
1: It did. What?
0: Daggum. Do you know that strawberries are the only fruit with seeds on the outside? Averaging 200 seeds per berry. Go ahead and count them. And chewing gum while cutting onions prevents tears.
1: Hmm. The world's largest egg belongs to the ostrich, weighing up to 3 pounds.
0: Man, that makes a lot of omelets.
1: Oh, and how about this? Eddie Van Halen did the guitar solo Michael Jackson used on Beat It for free, which I knew that. He said, quote, "I did it as a favor. I was a complete fool." He added that he was not used. He agreed to it because that's what he wanted to do.
0: That is such a hot solo.
1: And his band members weren't happy about it.
0: Iconic solo. Do you know that lobsters are cannibals? When they're hungry and looking for food, they'll happily eat another lobster.
1: Hmm.
0: And the world's longest beard measured over 17 feet long. And I think it was one of the members of ZZ Top.
1: The reason doctors wear blue or green scrubs is because those are on the opposite side of the color wheel from red and pink, which makes those colors clearer during surgery. That's interesting.
0: Man, I've been a doctor for 25 years and I didn't even know that.
1: You didn't?
0: No. I think that's cool. Now, if you transplanted one man's testicles to another man, not only would they work, but they'd still produce offspring from the original donor. And that ethical issue is one of the reasons that testicular transplants are super rare.
1: Hmm.
0: And your rectum has similar cells as your mouth, which is why spicy foods can burn on the way out as much as they do when you're eating them.
1: The human stomach can stretch to hold up to 4 liters of food and liquid.
0: That's a lot. And your brain continues to produce new neurons throughout your life in certain regions. Did you know an average of 7 people die from spider bites every year in the United States? And 3 times that many people are killed by cows.
1: What? Well, how about this? The first recorded use of soap dates back to 2800 BC in ancient Babylon.
0: Then, Rick, why is it such a novel idea for some hygienically challenged people?
1: That's a good question.
0: And finally, Adolf Hitler was nominated for the Nobel Peace Prize in 1939. But the prize ended up not being awarded to anyone because World War II broke out, you know, because of Hitler.
1: 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Dr. Papato and his staff have been the recipients of numerous accolades, including Best of the Beach Family Practice from the Myrtle Beach Herald and Most Compassionate Doctor. Go to lifeinablenderfamilymedicine.com for more information about Dr. Joe's awarded and refreshingly different medical practice. Now let's get back to our topic on C. diff. So, Doc, are there any new versions of this microbe that are making things worse?
0: Yes. Inevitably, there can be aggressive strains of C. difficile that emerge as the germ evolves. These can produce far more toxins than older strains do. The new strains may be more resistant to traditional antibiotics used. Now, factors that may increase your risk of pseudomembranous colitis include taking antibiotics, staying in the hospital or nursing home, increasing age, especially over 65 years, having a weakened immune system, having a colon disease such as inflammatory bowel disease or colorectal cancer, undergoing intestinal surgery, and receiving chemotherapy treatment for cancer. Let's look at treatment of pseudomembranous colitis. It's usually successful with antibiotics such as metronidazole and vancomycin. Newer therapies include monoclonal antibodies, fecal matter transplants, that's right, folks, administered either rectally or in capsule form. Some types of probiotics have been shown to prevent and treat C. diff infections, such as the one found in the product BioK Plus. However, even with prompt diagnosis and treatment, pseudomembranous colitis can be life-threatening, and possible complications include dehydration. Severe diarrhea can lead to a significant loss of fluids and electrolytes. It can cause kidney failure. It can cause something called toxic megacolon. In this rare condition, your colon is unable to expel gas and stool, causing it to become greatly distended. We call that megacolon. And left untreated, your colon may rupture, causing bacteria from the colon to enter your abdominal cavity, which can lead to death. In addition, pseudomembranous colitis may sometimes return days or even weeks after apparently successful treatment. To help prevent the spread of C. difficile, hospitals and other healthcare facilities follow strict infection control guidelines. Preventive measures include hand washing, contact precautions, thorough cleaning. In any setting, all surfaces should be carefully disinfected with a product that contains chlorine bleach to destroy C. difficile spores. So my final thought about C. diff colitis, avoiding unnecessary antibiotics is the cornerstone in preventing C. diff colitis. Let's take a pause and think break, Rick. Here's a few quotes from Walt Disney. He once said, "Laughter is America's most important export."
1: Well, here's one. "There is more treasure in books than in all the pirates' loot on Treasure Island."
0: Wow. He said, "Somehow I can't believe that there are any heights that can't be scaled by a man who knows the secrets of making dreams come true. The special secret, it seems to me, is four C's. They are curiosity, confidence, courage, and constancy."
1: He also said, "The important thing is the family. If you can keep the family together, and that's the backbone of our whole business, catering to families, that's what we hope to do."
0: And Walt Disney said, "Laughter is timeless, imagination has no age, and dreams are forever."
1: And finally, he says, "A man should never neglect his family for business."
0: Hear, hear.
1: 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Call Dr. Joe's office to enroll into the program.
0: The Bible meets science and theology. Questions and controversies about the afterlife. Here are some excerpts from the book 1001 Things You Always Wanted to Know About Angels, Demons, and the Afterlife by J. Stephen Lang, with commentary from me, of course. First, is there literally a hell and heaven? Is hell a hot furnace? Is heaven a cloudy place with harps and golden streets? The Bible says little about the physical attributes of either place. The book of Revelation pictures heaven as a praise-filled city with streets of gold and pearly gates. Revelation uses these images to communicate the idea of beauty and fellowship with God. Revelation also refers to the devil and evil people being destroyed in a lake of fire. Jesus himself spoke of the fire of hell, the idea being that the person apart from God is in agony. Is it a literal fire? Yes. And even worse, you continue to exist in a conscious state in the fire in inexpressible agony. Question number two. Are there animals in heaven? People who love their pets often ask this poignant question. Are there animals in heaven? The Bible doesn't shed much light on this matter, although Psalm 36:6 says of God, "Your judgments are great deep. O Lord, you preserve man and beast." Does this mean that animals are saved as humans are? It's hard to say. Author C.S. Lewis, a respected theologian and a cat lover, by the way, believed that domestic animals could somehow be saved in their masters. Now, some people point to the famous incident of Elijah taken from earth to heaven in a chariot drawn by horses of fire. Were these real horses? Again, it's hard to say. The Book of Revelation's images of heaven do not include animals, but that doesn't necessarily mean that animals are not part of the eternal plan. God, in his inexhaustible love, has probably prepared a petting zoo for all heaven dwellers, which may include their pets. Do angels have wings? Not always, according to the Bible, which tells us that some people have entertained angels unaware. That's from Hebrews chapter 13. We can assume people would be aware if they were entertaining a winged creature. The Bible presents several stories of angels appearing extremely human, which leaves artists with the challenge of how to communicate that this particular person really is a divine messenger. One way to do this is with wings, suggesting swiftness, flight, abilities beyond the human range. They are shown soft and feathery like birds' wings, an attractive image, unlike the scaly wings of insects or the clawed wings of bats. In the Bible, some angels do have wings. The prophet Isaiah had a vision in the temple seeing seraphs, which are a type of angel, each with six wings. That's chapter 6 of Isaiah. The prophet Ezekiel saw four living creatures, usually interpreted as angels, each with four wings and four faces to boot. But most important of all were the two cherubim, again a type of angel, shown in gold images on the lid of the famous Ark of the Covenant. What about reincarnation? The Bible does not teach reincarnation, though some thinkers, such as Edgar Cayce, who considered himself a Christian, believe that it does. They interpret Jesus' words to Nicodemus, "You must be born again," in the sense of being reborn into another body and life. Also, they point to the healing of the man born blind in John chapter 9. Jesus' disciples asked him, "Rabbi, who sinned, this man or his parents, that he was born blind?" Their question suggests to people who already believe in reincarnation that the man had lived in a past life and his blindness was punishment for sins in that life. But the Bible is consistent in the belief stated very directly in Hebrews 9:27. It is appointed for men to die once, and after this, they face judgment. Let's look at the gender of angels. How about this with all the gender confusion in our society today? Artworks show angels of both sexes, though sometimes the male angels are so feminine as to be unisex looking. The Bible does not indicate that angels are sexless. The disobedient ones were able to procreate with mortal women in Genesis chapter 6, but the progeny were not of the same angelic type. I will embellish that idea more in a minute. The angelic beings were created by God with a finite number, and they cannot reproduce of their own kind. Whenever an angel is mentioned in the Bible, it is always a he, which suggests a male gender. And can angels eat? We can assume that spirits do not need food and drink as humans do, but twice in the Bible, angels are described as eating and drinking with human hosts. Three angels visited Abraham, who provided them with food and drink. That's Genesis chapter 18. The two angels who visited Lot in order to save him from the wicked city of Sodom also dined as Lot's guests. And finally, what about giants on the earth? In many translations, Genesis 6:4 reads, "There were giants on the earth in those days." The Hebrew word translated giants is Nephilim, as it is used in Numbers 13 to describe the hulking inhabitants of Canaan, who so intimidated the Israelite reconnaissance men. Nephilim, in that context, did not mean giants of supernatural origin, but simply a tribe of large-framed, powerful men. When military strength was a man's most important asset, such men were, of course, feared and respected. Genesis 6 says the original giants were the offspring of the sons of God and mortal women. Scholars have speculated that this was one of the reasons God destroyed the earth with a flood. There was so much moral rot among humans that was compounded by the fallen angels' wicked activities on the earth that God's heart was broken. He was inclined to act to decontaminate the planet. With the destruction of these giants, the offspring of mortals and fallen angels, there remained a tiny genetic trait among the children of Noah that giantism continued to appear after the flood through the progeny of the sons of Noah. Goliath is a case in point. Do you realize that you are known to God, that He's prepared a place for you in heaven and a destiny to fulfill here on earth? You may not be a giant. Maybe you're just a twerp like me, but God enjoys and even prefers using weak, seemingly insignificant people like us to perform extraordinary heroic exploits so that He will receive the recognition that is His due as the creator of the universe. You are of infinite value to Him. You are a pearl of great price, a diamond in the rough, silver in the mine, a hidden treasure awaiting to be discovered. Maybe you are a so-called self-made man or woman. You may think that faith in God is for losers, misfits, or fools. Well, God's matchless power and wisdom overrules your incorrect conclusions. Yet God's love for us all still never quits, never fails, and never dies. Consider this final prayer of 8 words. Love me, light me, give me, guide me. Love me, for God so loved you and me that He sent His only begotten Son to be a sacrifice for our sins and give us peace with God. Light me, our Heavenly Father, through Jesus and the Holy Spirit, illuminates our lives, causing us to shine with an incandescent glow. Give me, our Heavenly Father, gives us new life and eternity in our hearts, healing for our bodies, liberty and creativity and joy. Guide me. He is our good shepherd, and He promises to lead us, guide us, and navigate our course with affection, watchfulness, and loving attention. This transformation begins with honestly stating this simple childlike prayer. Then watch for God to enter your heart and life. Boldly pray with me right now. Love me. I open my heart to your love. Light me. I open my mind to the light of your word. Give me forgiveness and healing by your Holy Spirit. And guide me. Show me what I am to do next. Now, if you prayed that prayer and meant it, go tell someone about your decision to follow Jesus and find a church where people put Christ first and best and where they teach the Bible without watering it down.
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0: While serving in Afghanistan, I was shot in the head by sniper fire. 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
7: 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And Adam, so excited to be here with you today. And you're back on foot in our country. How does it feel to be back in America?
8: Yeah, took the longest vacation since Claire and I's honeymoon. And guess where we went? To the same place we honeymooned. We went to Italy.
7: Wow, that was a nice honeymoon.
8: Which Italy is, it's just the best, you know. It's funny, we've got Frank and Maria are, I think, first generation Italians. Their parents are born in Italy. I know certainly Maria, I'm not sure about Frank, but she's been spending a bunch of time in Italy because their family has a property there and such. And we were just getting together as a group, as a team. And I said, Maria, why don't you just stay there? And she's like, Adam, I've been there for like weeks on end. And it gets really boring. I go, well, why does it get boring? And she goes, well, everyone's just kind of like walking around and, you know, having long lunches and eating well and drinking wonderful coffee and staring at beautiful spans of you know, spaces. And I was like, that sounds like heaven. But I guess us high stress, hard charging Americans can't find joy in complete serenity and peace. And because I get it. I mean, even Frank came back and he's like, it's just too slow. You know, everyone's just kind of dragging their feet around. I'm trying to get from point A to point B and get things done. But anyways, 7 days was perfect for Claire and I.
7: Wow.
8: Nice long vacation to Italy. Relived our honeymoon.
7: Yay.
8: And but I'm happy to be back stateside. I could already feel my blood pressure rising a little bit.
7: There you go.
8: Good. I like being, I can see my crow's feet. They were softened and now they're re-deepening and back in the saddle recording radio. Hey, I'm going to try to stay on script today. And one last thing. I threw caution to the wind a little bit on this trip. Like, We spent a little bit of time on a boat. We stayed in this beautiful hotel in Lake Como. And then we did the north and the south of Italy. So we did North Italy for a few days. Then we went down south for a few days. And I just kept looking at Claire going, spend your money, y'all. Spend your money, y'all. Which, of course, is the second book that I wrote, which we give away for free right here on these radio waves. The first book I wrote is called Retire, Y'all, Your Guide to Retiring in the State of South Carolina. It is the first and only book ever penned about retiring in the great state of South Carolina. We give the thing away for free. All you need to do is call my office up or visit our website, and we'll send you that book in the mail for free. 843-300-1182, 843-300-1182, or check us out online at retireyall.com. Again, retire y'all. Y'all, for all my Yankee brethren, is spelled Y-A-L-L, and the apostrophe goes after the Y, not after the A, and there's no W in y'all. Maybe in other states there are, but not here in South Carolina. It's Y-A-L-L. Go to retireyall.com. And for all those that are American by birth but Southern by the grace of God, there's this thing called the internet. And you go on there and you can type in websites, and they've got this awesome thing called email. Let me insult everyone who's got a little pluff mud in their blood. I'm kidding. The internet doesn't understand apostrophes, so just go to retireyall.com. If you haven't listened to the show before, I'm an equal opportunity offender of people. We offend every single one of our listeners in one way or another. Prototypically, when I hang up the mic, I go, boy, that was really hurtful to me and my brat values and principles and where I'm from. And of course, I'm a damn Yankee who's never leaving. Moved here about 15 years ago, married a Southern belle. Now I've got half Yankee, half Southern kids. So I'm allowed to offend all of them. I've read all of the social justice, woke warrior books and pamphlets on what I'm allowed to say and what I'm not allowed to say, and I feel very justified in offending people from the South and the North on these radio waves. So here we are. But anyways, call my office up, kick our company's tires. You know, I make jokes. I understand that I'm in a very, very serious line of work, helping people with their life savings. But at the end of the day, we want to have a little fun on the radio. But when you come into our office and you go through our planning process and you see the firm that we've built, I think what you'll walk away is go, these guys are serious about their business. They continue to try to get better. And they've built a little product or service that's better than the guy down the street. I think that's how you're going to feel. And one of the reasons you'll feel that way is because we do it all, y'all. So when you walk into our office, of course, we've got a team of financial advisors that can help you make retirement decisions and talk to you about all your investments, choices that you have at your disposal, very agnostically, acting as fiduciaries, kind of showing you, hey, this is how this one works. This is how this one works. This is how we would layer and ladder them. But ultimately, it's your money. You need to be comfortable with how we allocate things. But then we've got a tax preparation and a tax planning team. So we have accountants who could do your taxes for you. Then we also have an estate planner on staff. So we got a free tool you can utilize if you just want a basic boilerplate will or trust. But then if you want to sit down with a competent, capable attorney to craft a will or an estate document that has some wrinkles in it or is a little bit more unique, you could sit with our estate planner and they could do that work for you. Then we could help you with your health care. So you walk into one building, you get all of these financial services needs met. And you get them met in a very elevated way. Like, we're not working with incompetent and capable people. We are working with stone cold killer pros. So here's our little call to action. Here's how I've built my little capitalist pig American dream company into what it is today. I get on the radio. I make off-color jokes. Every now and again, a good pee-pee poo-poo joke might come out of my face. We offend all of our radio listeners. And then I give away free books. So I've already shined a light on the first book I wrote. It's called Retire, Y'all, Your Guide to Retiring in the State of South Carolina. It's the first and only book ever written about retiring in South Carolina. So if you're going to retire in South Carolina, you should read it. My most recent book I wrote is called Spend Your Money, Y'all. And let me tell you, Luann, when I was in Italy with Claire, my bride of 10 years, we were spending our money, y'all. We weren't reading menus right to left. The darn hotels were expensive. The car rides were like, my God, I got to empty out my bank account to get from point A to point B around here. But anyways, I believe the biggest challenge many of our clients face and many of our radio listeners face is not that they're going to run out of money. It's not that they're going to have to welcome people to Walmart or eat cat food. It's that they peck at their money like chickens. They don't give themselves permission to spend their money. They don't reap what they sowed. They take a few trips around the sun. They get dealt a diagnosis. Their health and their energy fades. And then they've got a pile of money and they never actually got to enjoy it. They never got to use the money for the use case that it was initially set aside for. To create experiences, to be generous, to buy plastic crap. You didn't get to use the money. And in my opinion, that is a German fairy tale. That is not the way your life and your savings journey should work. You should spend your money all. So I wrote a book called Spend Your Money All. We give the thing away for free. Call my office up, visit our website. We'll get this book in the mail for you. 843-300-1182, 843-300-1182, or check us out online at retireyall.com. Again, retireyall.com. So here's how it works. You call us up. We send the book in the mail to you. And someone from my office is going to call you and they're going to say, hey, what'd you think about the book? Anything in there pique your interest? And some of you are going to go, I didn't read it. Some of you are going to go, no, I do it all on my own. I'm fine. I just wanted to hear what that high-pitched Yankee had to say. And some of you are going to go, yeah, I really liked that. Or I really think it's cool that you can do my taxes and my estate planning all under one roof. Or my current financial advisor is doing a disappearing act. Or he's on the verge of retirement. Or he's changing companies. Or he doesn't return my calls. Or he has bad breath. I don't know what it is. You're going to go, let's take it the next step. So to begin our planning process, it entails a 15-minute phone call. 15 minutes out of your very, very busy life. We'll start gathering the peripheral information that we need to begin piecing together a living, breathing, written retirement plan, a tax plan, a legacy plan, a healthcare plan. Because as part of our planning process, we're not just going to put together a pie chart and go, yeah, you need more annuities. You're taking too much risk. If the market crashes, you're going to be destitute. Like, that's somewhere along the lines, financial advisors stopped innovating. Financial advisors just like started reading too many books on sales and just started running around telling everyone they're going to die and be broke and destitute unless you buy their annuity, unless you work with them. Or on the opposite side of the equation, how dare you buy that annuity? You should put all your money in the stock market. Yeah, because we haven't seen the stock market drop 40% two times in the last 15 years. 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Again, retireyall.com. My God, Luann, I feel like I have sufficiently beat the drum that yes. I'm a business and I have a website and a phone number and these people should call me.
7: Yes, you have.
8: Now let me go off the rails and not give my name and number out for the next 40 minutes, which is what I typically do. I want to talk about RMDs, okay? Okay. Mm-hmm. Required minimum distributions. So basically what the government says is we've allowed you to put money into 401ks and IRAs, and when you put money into these accounts, you were granted a tax benefit. You didn't have to pay tax on any of the money that went into these retirement chassis. So you didn't have to pay payroll tax. You didn't have to pay income tax. The money just goes right into the qualified plan and you receive a tax benefit. Well, the government doesn't like that deal indefinitely because they go, wow, I'd really like to tax that money at some point. So they created what's called the required minimum distribution. It used to be age 70 and a half. Now, for most of us listening, it's age 73 or age 75. So when you turn 73 or 75, depending on which year you were born, they go, you are now required annually to take a little distribution out of your IRA. And there's a life expectancy table. So right when you're 73, the distribution rate is like 3.6%. And as you get older, it scales up. So when you're 73, it might be 3.6%, but when you're age 80, it's like 4.5%, and when you're age 90, it's like not 8%. Don't quote me on any of those numbers. I'm just pulling at strings here. But as you get older, they require to take more out. And it becomes a little bit of a bane for retirees' existences in many cases, because many people don't need the money, but the government's requiring them to take it out. And of course, when it leaves the IRA, there's a taxable event that occurs. So you'll hear financial advisors periodically, oh, the ticking time bomb, that is your RMD. Or you'll hear people say, I'll show you how you could avoid your RMD. And for many retirees who are getting hit with this tax event, they, you know, that piques their interest, because they go, ooh, this person's going to show me how I could avoid my RMD, or what about my ticking time bomb RMD? I'm 60, and by the time I'm 73, my RMD is going to kill me. So I want to spend a little bit of time giving you our perspective on required minimum distributions. Okay, so I gave you kind of what they are. Now let's cover those two things that I think my industry regularly either scares people into believing, you know, because what is a financial advisor doing at the end of the day? It's always funny, like Claire and I will go to the doctor and we'll just assume that they have our best interest, and then they have like one foot in the door, one foot out, and they're like just typing at a computer and throwing pharmaceutical drugs at me. Like, wait a second here. Like, I got to be my own advocate here? Yes, you do. You need to be your own advocate when it comes to financial services too. Most financial advisors are trying to scare you or dangle a carrot of greed for you to do what they want you to do. So when someone's saying your RMD is a ticking time bomb, okay, let's cover that. So many of you are not taking money out of your IRA because you're like, oh, I have to pay tax when I take it out of my IRA. Well, that's actually not the smartest plan as far as I'm concerned. What we advise our clients to do are strategic IRA drawdowns. Okay? So what does that mean? You take money out of your IRA electively before you turn 73 years old, before you are required to take a distribution. Now, if you want to be a complete cheapskate tightwad and not spend the money, by the way, I wrote a book called Spend Your Money, y'all. So like, I want to see you spend the money, but if you don't spend the money, you could do a Roth conversion, okay? And when you do a Roth conversion, Roth IRAs do not have a required minimum distribution mandate. You don't have an RMD with Roth IRAs, okay? So what a lot of financial advisors will say is they'll go, your RMD is a ticking time bomb. You better convert to a Roth IRA, or you better talk to me. Otherwise, your tax liability of your RMD is going to be exponential. Here's what we found. Most people are probably going to structure a 3, 4, 5, maybe even as high as a 6% withdrawal rate from their IRA anyways. Like, when we get in touch with you and we build you a plan, we want to show you a pipeline of surplus income. We want to show you, you've got this big old pile of money. The purpose of life isn't to die with a bigger pile of money. The purpose of life is to utilize this pile of money to present financial peace, abundance, surplus, contentment. I don't know what it is. All those words. So even before you reach your RMD age, we want to see that pile of money generating income. And some of that income ought to come from your IRA. We call that a strategic IRA distribution. Now, what's so strategic about pulling a little money out of your IRA? Well, when you work with our firm, our tax team comes alongside us. So we're going to show you exactly which marginal bracket you're in. Here's the other cool thing. You might elect to do a Roth conversion in a more push your chips to the middle of the table way, in a heavy-handed way. Now, if we were to do a larger Roth conversion, we would use a concept called deduction stacking. Now, what is deduction stacking? Most people understand that you can either take an itemized deduction or a standard deduction. I think it's something like 95% of society right now are taking standard deductions because of Trump's big, beautiful bill. The standard deduction is so high. Well, many of you are giving to charity. Many of you have mortgage interest. All of you have SALT taxes, state and local taxes. Some of you have high medical bills. Some of you have suffered gambling losses. Some of you have stuff stolen from you. These are all itemized deductions that you can bunch and stack to get a massive tax savings. So what we advise people to do is we bundle charitable giving through what are called donor advised funds. We prepay your SALT tax, your state and local tax, in, you know, two bills in 1 year. Your mortgage interest gets brought into the fold. Healthcare costs might get brought into the fold based on AGI. And we stack up all these deductions and we pair it up with a Roth conversion. And when that happens, that Roth conversion occurs at a tremendously low rate. Getting back to RMDs, you do strategic IRA distributions before you turn 73. You might do Roth conversions in unison, and you use deduction stacking strategies to limit the tax liability on the Roth conversion. Finally, you're already 73. You go, Adam, I'm already doing my RMD. I don't really care about all that stuff before I turn 73 because I'm already an old geezer. Okay. At the very least, you should be doing what are called QCDs. QCDs is an acronym for Qualified Charitable Distribution. Many of you are giving to churches and charities all the while you're taking distributions from your IRA, paying tax, giving it to the church and the charities, and then taking a standard deduction. So you're giving to churches and charities and realizing no economic benefit, which, of course, is not the reason we give to churches and charities before you call me a heartless non-philanthropic person. We give because we feel called. It pulls at our heartstrings. We know that there's a higher use for the money. But if I'm going to give to a 501c3, I want some economic benefit. And if you're taking a standard deduction, you're not getting any economic benefit. So you're a perfect candidate for using a donor advised fund if you're under the age of 73. You're a perfect candidate to enact what are called QCDs if you're over the age of 73. That's my hot take on RMDs. And here's the other thing. One more hot take. Squeeze one more hot take in, Luann. People will say your RMD is a ticking time bomb, so you better do a Roth conversion. When in reality, the Roth conversion that they're advising you to do is not a ticking time bomb. It's a bomb that goes off on your tax return immediately. They go, oh, your RMD is going to be a ticking time bomb. And then they use some sort of optimistic forecasting. And they go, it's going to be this big. And taxes are going to be double. So you better pay 22%, 24% on your Roth conversion today. When you model out a retiree's tax liability over the course of their entire life, most retirees are paying tax in the teens. And when you model in the RMD on top of all the other tax liability, if they got a pension, Social Security, capital gains, all that other stuff, they're still in the teens. So don't foolishly prepay a higher tax in the name of being scared of your RMD. That's not math. That's salesmanship. That's fear-mongering. That's my industry giving out bad advice. Come kick our company's tires. We can teach you how to do any of these strategies and much, much more. I'm literally just shooting from the hip here, ranting about RMDs. We've got software. We've got all of this stuff that we can plug your specific situation in to fine-tune the strategic IRA distribution, fine-tune the exact amount you want to convert into a Roth with the deduction stacking strategy, show you how to enact a QCD. I'm of the thought if you run a 501c3 or you're a pastor at a church, you ought to have someone teaching your congregation, teaching your donors the optimal way to give to your charity so they realize economic benefit. Because it ain't happening anymore for most people. Most people are taking that standard deduction. I got to take a break. Come plan with us, y'all. Come kick my company's tires. Come see if what we're doing here is a hair different. I think you'll find it is. Get one of my books in the mail. We wrote two books. We give them away for free. Retire Y'all, Your Guide to Retiring in the State of South Carolina, and my brand new one, Spend Your Money, Y'all. 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
11: In Matthew chapter 21, the end of verse 1 starts with, Jesus sent two disciples, saying to them, go to the village ahead of you, and at once you will find a donkey tied there with her colt by her. Untie them and bring them to me. If anyone says anything to you, say that the Lord needs them, and he will send them right away. Later in verse 6, it reads, the disciples went and did just as Jesus had instructed them. They brought the donkey and the colt and placed their cloaks on them for Jesus to sit on. This is such a challenge to me because if I turn around and think from the perspective of the owner of the donkey and the colt, now sometimes I find myself reading through scripture and just thinking about the perspective of Jesus. That's why I love the Chosen series because it takes the perspective of the disciples. But put yourself in the shoes of this owner of the donkey and the colt. Can you imagine sitting on your front porch and somebody comes up and starts getting into your car and saying, hey, the Lord needs this, thanks. Oh, would I let go? I think about my possessions and why I think it's so important within our retirement planning to not focus on spending money on all sorts of stuff and things and material pieces, but on spending on memories and experiences with our loved ones, because this directly points to how we should not have a direct attachment on our things, because our things are really not our own anyway. I know for me, it's a challenge from time to time with today's culture to not remember that, to focus on the stuff. But my challenge to you is the same challenge as I turn it around on me and my wife and my family and how I need to raise my kids, is the focus and emphasis is not on stuff. It's on our time with, in my opinion, my time with Christ, but also my time with my family. So I challenge you to think about this from the perspective of the owner of the donkey and colt. Would you be willing to give it up if the Lord needed it?
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7: Hi there. So happy to have you joining us today. I'm Lou Ann Fulmer here with Adam Curran, and man, he is sharing some wisdom with us today, again, about RMDs and taxes. What else do you have for us today, Adam?
8: It's a grab bag show. You know, the best shows that I record, there aren't many, to be very clear. I'm batting like below the Mendoza line as far as radio quality content is concerned. Is that what it's called, the Mendoza line, Julia, my softball player?
7: Oh.
8: Yeah, I believe it's called the Mendoza line. Look that up for me, Julia. I think there was a player back in the 70s who hit under 200, and there's some baseball. It's called, what is it, under 200? Okay, if you're batting under 200, it's called the Mendoza line. So as far as radio quality content is concerned, I've been batting below the Mendoza line for 20 years.
7: I don't think
8: of crap radio coming out of my face.
7: I don't think
8: but you know, every now and again I'm like, I actually know a lot about this, so I should probably talk about like what I know a lot about instead of delving the waters of like social justice and woke culture. But here goes. So not a week passes that we don't encounter a retiree who has a bunch of life insurance in retirement. Or tell me if this one rings a bell. You bought a life insurance policy from like an old college buddy, and you've just been paying into it faithfully every single year. And now it's almost, it feels like a relative. It's like, oh, I got that life insurance. And you're like, I don't want to get rid of it because old Schmitty's going to be mad at me. Like, now he doesn't even remember that he sold it to you. But you got this life insurance policy you've been paying into forever. And now it's just like a part of your financial life, but you're like, do I need it? Do I cash it out? 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Many of you bought term insurance in your 50s, and that was a smart move. We are term insurance zealots around here. 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
12: And for some weird reason, it's about to lapse, and you're like, I need to buy more term insurance. I think when a term insurance policy lapses, it's a happy day. You should go, thank God I didn't need to use that that policy. 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I know that whole jig. So if you're a financial advisor right now, wringing your hat and you're mad at me, I've done the math on it a million different ways. I wouldn't wish it upon my worst enemy. Very rarely, if ever. Now, there are a few use cases, like small business owners, you do private split dollar, high advanced planning tax work when someone's comfortably in the 40% bracket. You know, then you're thinking or contemplating those strategies. Even in that case, I'm not over the moon about it. So you'll hear financial advisors talk about using life insurance as a retirement chassis. Buyer beware, don't do it. If you did do it, call our office up. There's a strategic way you can get the heck out of that. The surrender penalties are stiff. So many of you are like, gosh, I put some money in this thing. I just got to keep funding it. I got to keep funding it. And usually you get like a illustration that comes with the life insurance policy. And the illustration is almost always painted with overly optimistic figures in it. It always says you're going to make 8% per year and sail off into the sunset, a multimillionaire. But then you feed the thing for 5-6 years, and then you request what's called an in-service illustration from, not from the agent, from the life insurance company. You go, give me an in-force illustration. What that means is you go, tell me how it actually has gone. Give me the reality. Don't tell me what it's going to be with rose-colored glasses on. Don't preach prosperity gospel. Tell me what I got. And it comes to light that particular contract or life insurance policy has not lived up to the expectations that were initially sold to you. We see that all the time. Now, if that's happened to you, what do? You don't just keep funding it. You don't just keep, you know, definition of insanity is doing the same thing over and over again and expecting different results. With universal life insurance, prototypically, the cost of insurance goes up over time. So the more you fund it, the deeper the hole you're digging for yourself is. So buyer beware there. Now, let's go over the term insurance people. My guess is the reason you bought the term insurance is because you had little eaglets in the nest still, right? You had kids that needed to be sent off to college. Well, I got some bad news for you eaglets who don't like leaving the nest and living in your parents' basement. Still don't know what you do here in South Carolina. We don't have basements, so I don't know where they live. They live in the attic or something. You got to get off the company dime after a while, right? Get them out of the house. You bought the insurance to protect them if you were to die prematurely. You might have also bought the insurance because you had a mortgage. And you go, I want to protect my surviving spouse and pay the mortgage off and get her a little nest egg. I'm immediately saying it's her because I'm just assuming the men's going to kick the bucket before. Y'all women are built better than us, Luann. But my guess is if you did your life right, you've been feeding your 401k. You've been paying that mortgage off. Most of your kids aren't going to live in the attic or the basement. You're going to send them off. They're going to get jobs and learn how to be stable adults. So you don't need that term insurance policy indefinitely. When it lapses, let it lapse. Now, I'll also say this, though. Say you're that scenario I just laid out. You bought it when you were 50. It was a 20-year policy. Now you're 68. You're financially stable. You don't need the policy. I should get rid of it. Part of me is like, just pay for it for a couple more years. Why not? What if you get Delta diagnosis? God forbid you get Delta diagnosis, but term insurance when you're 50 years old, is super duper cheap. Just keep paying it for a couple more years. Just don't renew it. Because here's the thing about renewing it. Your life insurance company is going to call you the year your term insurance policy is due to lapse. And they're going to go, hey, you want to keep it? You can just pay us this and you get to keep it. That's called an annual renewable term insurance policy. They're not going to make you go through medical underwriting. And you are just going to have to pay more on an annual basis. And guess what happens each and every year? It goes up and up and up and up and up. And guess how that insurance company is viewing you from an actuarial standpoint? If they're just going to give you more insurance without any sort of medical underwriting after 20 years, they're insuring you like a burning building. They're insuring you like an overweight diabetic who smokes. They're going to treat you under the worst terms for a life insurance premium. So if you still need insurance, you have a kid. Maybe they have special needs or something. If they have special needs, you have to be very careful how you structure your estate. You should get with our estate planner, and we'll walk you through special needs trust planning. Or you got a mortgage.

0: My guess is most of you don't need the insurance. You can let it lapse and sail off into the sunset uninsured. So that's the take on term insurance. Now, what about the policy you've been funding each and every year where it now feels like a family member? Well, you bought that thing, my guess, in the 80s or the 90s or the 2000s. Is that what we're referring to, the 2000s? You remember the 1900s, Luann? Weren't they the best?
1: Yeah.
0: The 1900s we were living.
1: Yeah.
0: So you bought this thing back then, and you've been paying for it. Well, guess what's happened to the insurance world over the course of the last 40 years? There has been a tremendous amount of innovation. 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We'll have to look at what's called your basis and compare it to the current account value. 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I got an idea, Luann. 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So do you need life insurance in retirement? 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Get one of my books in the mail. I wrote two books. One of those books is called Retire Y'all, Your Guide to Retiring in the State of South Carolina. We give the thing away for free. The other book I wrote is called Spend Your Money, Y'all. I find too many retirees peck at their money like chickens, because they're worried about the stock market, interest rates, the Strait of Hormuz, inflation, getting sick, their spoiled rotten children or grandchildren. Like, insert financial fear here. So they peck at their money. They don't live abundantly. They take a few trips around the sun. They get Delta diagnosis. Their health and their energy levels fade. They go, I don't want to go to Italy. That 10-hour flight is just too much for me. And then they're in their 80s, and their $500,000 portfolio starts to suddenly look like a $700,000 portfolio. Then they're in their 90s, and their $700,000 portfolio starts to look like a $1.2 million portfolio. And look, as a financial guy, I get compensated more when I manage the $1.2 million portfolio rather than the $500,000 portfolio. So I'm not exactly speaking my book right now. I'm actually not doing a very good job of being a financial advisor. But having done this for 20 years, having grown up on the other side of the tracks, what gives me absolute joy, what puts a shot in my arm, coming to work each and every day, is seeing people enjoy the fruits of their labor. Seeing people check items off the bucket list. And too many of you are not doing that. So when I see someone who started retirement with $500,000, and then the next thing you know, they're in their 90s and they got $1.2 million. That's not a success story to me. That doesn't bring me like a tremendous amount of joy, because you know what I see? I see $700,000 of missed experiences. I see $700,000 of opportunities that that individual had to make an impact on their family, churches, charities, their spouse. Or heck, even if they just blew it on a hot air balloon ride or a Sea-Doo, I don't know. But in my opinion, my humble opinion,

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1: 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Be sure to like and subscribe so you never miss a show. Hi there, Luann Fulmer here with the Adam Curran. Ready to wrap up our show? What do you want to talk about now? This has been great.
0: Yeah, like I said, I'm doing kind of a mailbag question show here of the most common things that we run into when people come and kick our tires and go through our planning process. We've talked about RMDs today. We've talked about, you know, should you have life insurance in retirement, or if you already have life insurance for retirement, what should you do with it? I want to talk about 401ks now. So the 401k was created in the 1970s, and it's crazy to think how relatively new this retirement chassis is. And it's an incredible retirement chassis, because prior to the 401k, everyone had pensions or they didn't have pensions. Mm-hmm. So the 401k introduced Main Street Americans to the capital markets, because very few people even owned mutual funds back in like the 1960s. It was something that only like the rich fat cats of the world dip their toe into. But with the 401k, now most everyone owns mutual funds. Most everyone is saving money. Most everyone kind of has a say in dictating their own financial future via a 401k. So it's an absolute incredible retirement savings chassis. Now, what I said there, I want to shine a light on again. It's an incredible retirement savings chassis. It's great for stashing money away. I'd argue it's one of the best places to stash money away if your company has one, and you're in your 20s or 30s or 40s and even 50s. 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Now, when you're looking at the mutual funds that you have at your disposal within the 401k, you want to be hyper conscious of the expense ratios. Almost all mutual funds or all 401k funds plans are going to give you access to like an S&P 500 index fund. There will be index fund options within your 401k. Those are the ones I would have you fixing your eye on. So if you're in your 20s, 30s, 40s, and early 50s, I'm going full throttle, pedal to the metal, low-cost index funds, set it and forget it. Your best course of action is to just not look at your 401k. Don't be one of these people who jump in and out of the stable value fund. Don't be one of these people who tries to time the market with your 401k. Just focus on being a good employee, feeding the piggy bank. Now, here's where I believe 401ks let many retirees down. So now you're 60. Now you're in your late 50s. Heck, now maybe you're 70 years old. And you've got this 401k. And in that 401k, you have 25 mutual fund options. You've got a stable value fund. You've got bond funds. You've got small cap, mid cap, large cap, international, target date funds. Target date funds were like target date 2035. It means I'm going to retire in 2035, so just do it for me. Which isn't to say you can't pick a spread of those funds, and it might serve you really, really well while you're working. But the bone to pick that I have with 401ks is when you're 70 years old, when you're in your late 60s, you deserve more than just 25 mutual fund options. And you ought to explore the financial landscape that IRAs offer to you in that you are not reliant on these 25 mutual funds that your company has allowed you to utilize. There are different investment chassis that, in my opinion, serve retirees better with a portion of their money. Case in point, I got a crazy idea. I'm of the thought, if you're in or nearing retirement, you ought to have a chunk of your portfolio in stuff that's principal protected. I know I'm a lunatic. I'm a real cowboy here for saying that out loud. Well, if your money's in a 401k, the only principal protected instrument that you have is your money market or stable value fund. And with many plans that we look at, those stable value funds are paying subpar rates of return. So in that case, why would you keep your money in a 401k if your stable value fund option is going to be offering such a paltry rate of return? Here again, there are ways in which you could play the market with a little bit more downside protection. A prototypical mutual fund is not going to do that for you, right? A mutual fund is got a prospectus, and the manager must adhere to that prospectus. And that prospectus will prototypically say, at all times, 90% of our money must be fully invested. So once again, that mutual fund leaves a little bit to be desired to a retiree. Now, I will say the growth side of a portfolio. So most of our clients, here's what we do. We go, okay, you're in or nearing retirement. Let's take a chunk of your money. Let's put it in stuff that's rock solid, safe and secure, principal protected, and let's build a ladder. Ladder for liquidity. So a 1 year, a 3 year, a 5 year, a 7 year. We build things where there's a cascading effect of liquidity. All of the money in that particular tier or tranche is going to be principal protected. Then in the middle world, I believe a dividend should be a retiree's lifeblood. We have a heavy emphasis in our financial planning process on dividends. Once again, many 401k plans are going to have a value fund. That value fund is not exactly a dividend fund, though. It doesn't have a heavy emphasis on dividends. It has a heavy emphasis on stocks that have low PE ratios that are what are called value companies. Now, prototypically, if you're a value company, you're going to have a slightly higher dividend than a growth company. So there might be a dividend in that value, but I don't think you're turbocharging your dividend yield to the optimal level by keeping money inside the 401k. So most of our clients, a chunk principal protected, a chunk of it, heavy emphasis towards dividends and yield and interest. And then finally, at the top of the allocation pyramid, when you get together with this will all make sense. We believe retirees are going to be retired for 20, 30, 40 years. So you can't turn your back on growth. You got to have market exposure. In my opinion, the optimal way to gain market exposure is to keep your fees low, use good low-cost index funds, and buy and hang on for dear life. And I know that might not be sophisticated enough for the option traders of the world. I used to work on an options trading desk. Keep your fees low, hang on for dear life. 401ks are actually really good for that. So if you go into retirement with a 401k, you might elect to just roll it over to an IRA, but you don't have to roll all of it over to an IRA. You could keep some in the 401k. I think the problem that I see with retirees, they think it's all or none. They go, I got to roll it all to an IRA. Oh, no, I don't want to do that. So then they stay in the 401k, which leaves a lot to be desired. They don't have the best principal protected rates. They don't have the best dividend yielding instruments. They got a good little growth thing going on over there. It's good for 20-year-olds, 30-year-olds, 40-year-olds. It's not optimal for a 70-year-old, though. So should you roll your 401k to an IRA? I think you should look long and hard at it. Now, you also might just be one of these people who just doesn't look at their stuff. You're just like, this is Greek to me. I get it, Adam. I should have a more hands-on approach, but I don't want to. Part of me appreciates you guys. Like, that's how I am with cars. You can convince me that my car needs new headlight fluid, and I'd go, okay, yeah, put it in there. What do I owe you? Like, yeah, that's – so I appreciate – those types of people who don't look at their stuff, well, then – you should probably let a manager look at it and charge you a little management fee in the off chance that that management fee is more than superseded by them actually keeping a watchful eye on it. Now, the other thing with 401ks that very few people talk about is many times they're a pain in the butt for your heirs to inherit. Now, they have beneficiary designations, so make sure you update your beneficiary designations. And any sort of qualified plan with beneficiary designations passes to those heirs probate free. Okay? So it doesn't matter what your will says or your trust says. Whatever's on the beneficiary designations of your 401k or your IRA supersede your will and your trust. However, I have seen in the past with 401ks that they disenable your heirs from doing a 10-year payout. So if one of the people wants a lump sum, and one of the people wants to do a 10-year payout, the 401k makes it very challenging to do that. So there's a lot of little tiny things. Many 401ks are a pain in the butt to deal with on an ongoing basis when you need servicing work done, like changing your bank account or updating those beneficiaries. You immediately get your call routed to India. Who wants that? So a lot to consider, but hopefully what I just shined a light on is of help to you. Love 401ks. Our company has a 401k. It's one of my personal biggest savings mechanisms. I have all my money going into a Vanguard growth fund in our 401k. Same with my wife. But I got to tell you, when I personally turn 59 and a half and I'm eligible to do what's called an in-service rollover, I'm probably going to be rolling a portion of my money to an IRA. Because I'm conscious of the fact that the IRA is going to offer a much larger landscape of investment instruments that I then have at my disposal. And that's a whole conversation that needs to be had, because all investment instruments have pros and they have cons. All investment instruments are going to have little problems with them. And if someone's telling you otherwise, run for the hills. All right, my time is up, y'all. Come plan with us. Get my books in the mail, 843-300-1182. 843-300-1182. 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God bless America. God bless South Carolina. Thank you so much for listening to my little show.
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13: The Northeast in the grip of a nor'easter. I'm Daria Albinger, Fox News. A powerful nor'easter is battering much of the Northeast. It's bringing strong wind, heavy rain, and coastal flooding from the mid-Atlantic into New England. There are states of emergency in effect across several counties in New York and New Jersey, as well as New York City, with the storm expected to impact the region throughout the weekend. Fox Weather's Katie Byrne is in Ocean City, New Jersey, with the latest.
22: Not only are we seeing some major coastal flooding already, but erosion has been a big, significant concern since a couple days ago. A lot of the sand has been eaten away, and we've had actually a steep drop-off, like a cliff of sand, 3 to 4 feet tall, just from the rough surf pounding away and chewing away at that sand. We still have a few high tide cycles to go that'll bring a renewed threat for flooding and more erosion.
13: And some places, we're told, could get up to a month's worth of rain in just one day. Now, a lot of events in New York City are canceled as a result of the storm, and that includes the Global Citizen Festival in New York City Central Park.
23: They want to make a deal, and I think that's fine. I like making a deal, too. But that deal would not be acceptable. And what they want to do is immediately open the homeless street. You know why? Because they're dying. You know why they're dying? Because they have no money coming in. Because they get their money from the Hormuz Strait.
13: That's President Trump talking about a ceasefire with Iran after they proposed a 7-day ceasefire. The president rejected the offer. Speaking to reporters, he says he isn't quite ready to make a deal yet. He continued to say the U.S. has control of the Strait of Hormuz and that 29 ships passed through overnight and large amounts of oil, he says, are once again moving through the critical waterway following months of major disruptions to shipping. 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
30: 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Currently along our beaches from Little River Inlet down to Merle's Inlet and 20 nautical miles out, winds are out of the north at 5 to 10 knots, and we've got seas at 2 to 3 feet. 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
32: Okay, let me just tell you, they're the worst.
33: Who are?
32: Not just group chats. School group chats.
33: You don't like the, what do they call them? The GC? That's what the kids call them.
32: You don't like them?
33: In the GC?
32: No, I'm talking about parents.
33: Yeah, this is your group chat, GC, yes. I don't like any of them.
32: Why not?
33: First of all, notifications. When someone says, hey, tomorrow is picture day, and then every person in the group chat has to go, got it, thanks, cool, oh, that's great, thanks. No.
32: Johnny just, can't make it.
33: We all know. You understand.
32: Now, picture this. A new mom joins, and she signs in with just one letter, M. And thanks everybody for the warm welcome. And then lo and behold, that mom is Meghan Markle.
33: Oh.
32: That's right. You know, they moved to England with the kids.
33: Right.
32: And within just a few hours, her private cell phone number was out there in WhatsApp for everybody to take a look at.
33: That's not right. Okay. If she is being a parent and getting in a group chat, just let her be a parent and don't really, what did they sell it to the Daily Mail for $50?
32: Oh, no, they posted on the internet.
33: You didn't even make any money off of it.
32: Do you remember when Meghan Markle was first dating Prince Harry?
33: Okay.
32: And I find this so hard to believe that she came out and she said, you know what? I had a blind date with him. I didn't even know who he was.
33: Yeah? No? You don't read the paper? Look at the internet? Watch television?
32: Gosh, isn't that something? Maybe she just had a little amnesia.
33: Maybe just a little.
32: Mm-hmm. Hey, when's the last time you actually looked at your phone bill, Andrew?
33: Never.
32: Yeah, see, that's the problem. We all have our phone bills on auto pay, mm-hmm. and it just keeps paying and paying and paying until you're like, whoa, dog, what happened? It's like $150 a month.
33: What am I, ludicrous? Oh, dog, look at this bill.
32: That's why I like that you said that. We should use that in the recorded commercial. That's why I switched to Consumer Cellular. It has unlimited talk, text, and data if you're over 50 for $35 a month for one line or $60 a month for two lines. Now, for a limited time, you get an extra $100 off your bill by going to consumercellular.com/Kim. So her response to her phone number going public was to pull her children out of that particular school.
33: I don't blame her. To be honest with you, I don't blame her. If my privacy is going to be breached within days, I don't blame her at all, especially because it's a private school.
32: Okay, then she should not have gone into the group chat.
33: It's her phone number. How else do you get in? What, do you want her butler to? This is Jeeves. Any messages for Miss Markle?
32: What you do is you go to WhatsApp, go into settings and privacy and groups, and under my contacts, you say, don't show my phone number.
33: Oh, yeah, she could have done that.
32: Okay, I mean, that's it. Just another level of drama that's happening with Meghan Markle and Prince Harry.
33: Didn't they used to live in your neighborhood in California?
32: Montecito. Yes.
33: Oh, okay.
32: Yeah, which is close to me.
33: I think I told a story on my radio show last week that you went over there with like some books and some wine, and the security said, just take it home. They're never going to read it or even look at it.
32: We don't even want you near us. That's not it.
33: That's a warm welcome.
32: But the thing that I love the most about is when the Spotify exec, Bill Simmons, called them grifters.
33: Correct.
32: Because they agreed. And by the way, Bill, if you're listening, we would take this deal. Okay, right, Andrew? We would.
33: Oh, absolutely.
32: Okay, $20 million.
33: Mm-hmm.
32: Okay, they only had to do 2 podcasts a year.
33: Well, they couldn't even do that.
32: No.
33: Oh, man, we just finished one. I think we need to take 18 months off.
32: You know, I am just so exhausted after that 35 minutes. It was amazing.
33: Just out of ideas.
32: I hear that King Charles, I don't know if you know this.
33: Who'd you hear this from? Bill Simmons as well?
32: Yes. Approved a new ceremony for whenever Harry is back in the country.
33: What is that?
32: It's called the Changing of the Locks.
33: Oh, gosh. We just lost our Spotify deal because of that joke right there.
32: Come on, we're not grifters, Bill. Come on down. Because after all, I'm Kim Komando, and you just tapped into the nation's largest, biggest, best, award-winning show about all things digital. And of course, I am your beloved digital goddess, trademark. I need to say that every show.
33: Really? By
32: the
33: way,
32: that's what the lawyers say.
33: All right. Trademark.
32: And of course, joining me is, what's your name again?
33: Andrew Babinski, trademark.
32: There you go. And you can get us as a podcast, wherever you get your podcasts, on your favorite radio streaming app, on your favorite radio station. Of course, head over to youtube.com/Kim Komando.
33: If I say trademark after every word, do I then own the trademark to that word?
32: No, you don't.
33: Oh, darn.
32: You got to fill out all the paperwork.
33: I thought that's how it worked.
32: And then every couple of years, somebody tries to say, I'm the digital goddess. And right. I'm like, no, you're not.
33: Call the lawyers.
32: Mm-mm. All right, let's get started. So picture this. Google wants to test its AI hacking skills with a pretend game.
33: Okay.
32: And it tells all of its AI agents that they put into this task, go steal secrets from a fake company online. But here's the problem. When they gave the AI agents the assignment, the fake company was not like andrewsuglysocks.com.
33: That's a really powerful website.
32: Okay.
33: A lot of information to steal.
32: It had real company names. So they told the AI agents, these are fake companies, but then they used real company names.
33: Did they build fake domains and fake places for the AI to even go and break into?
32: Yes, but they used real company names.
33: But at least the AI, so the AI just got the command and they went
32: what a bunch of ding dong engineers sitting around.
33: You have to call the companies fake company one, fake company two, and fake company three because AI takes everything literally.
32: No. So they broke into the real companies, guessed the passwords. They found some passwords posted online. Now, Google says Gemini stopped each time it realized that the companies were real.
33: Okay.
32: Believe that?
33: Nope.
32: Mm-mm. Reported by the Wall Street Journal, by the way. It gets worse. An open AI agent went rogue, too. It hacked into the website for Australia's Medicare health system. And now Australia is, like, really ticked off because, like, this happened in July and we're just finding out about this.
33: Oh, really?
32: Yeah.
33: Well, they didn't even know they were breached.
32: Not at all.
33: They should be ticked off at their security company.
32: Open AI agents broke into the University of New Mexico's digital library in a federal data state called Data USA.
33: So wait a minute. The fake company that they came up with was the New Mexico State Library?
32: Oh, no, this is somebody else.
33: Oh, okay.
32: No, this is Open AI. That was Gemini. But this is really something that you need to pay attention to. Researchers say that one hacker let AI agents do dirty work on purpose. It swiped more than 600,000 credit cards. The agent slipped into card skimming code into checkout pages, and they won't say what websites, 116 websites. And they also broke into a major U.S. airline. Who could that be?
33: Yeah, one major one. Delta,
32: United, American.
33: Southwest, American. One of those four. You got a 25% chance.
32: And a Fortune 500 hotel company.
33: Well, that's Hilton.
32: You think?
33: I think.
32: Could be Hyatt.
33: It could be. It's Hilton.
32: Why, have you stayed there lately?
33: No, I'm just saying, Fortune 500?
32: Yeah. So anyway, so if you've used any websites online...
33: Any website.
32: Because they don't say which one it is.
33: Way to heed the call.
32: Is that you want to make sure that you check your credit card statements or get alerts, which I know is annoying every single time you use your credit card.
33: I finally have it done. All three of my credit cards, every single time they're used. Boom, boom, boom. I get a message, I get an email.
32: You know, it's handy though, isn't it?
33: It's really nice because someone in the house ordered something on Amazon, and I was like, what is this, $14.99? And I went, kids! And I found out who it was within seconds. Had time to cancel it.
32: Nice. You know, I couldn't find my credit card this morning.
33: No, that's unfortunate.
32: Somebody swiped it. Oh, this is good. Move over AI. We now have SI.
33: SI?
32: Have you heard about this?
33: Let's see. AI stands for intelligence. What could SI mean?
32: Well, at the UN General Assembly this past week, President Trump said the artificial part of artificial intelligence makes it sound fake.
33: It is.
32: Okay. So now all U.S. governments will now say super intelligence.
33: Now it sounds dumb. Now it sounds like it's for children.
32: So swap every AI for SI.
33: This is something Paw Patrol uses to go and stop the evil Dr. Kitty. It's super intelligence.
32: We've got super intelligence.
33: Ruff.
32: That's so funny. That, you know, I was thinking about this, and this is not a joke. I think if anybody's listening, you have access to President Trump. It should be called augmented intelligence because you can still say AI.
33: Right.
32: And it's augmenting our own intelligence.
33: But do you think it needs to be changed?
32: Not really.
33: Neither do I. It doesn't matter what we call it. A rose by any other name would smell as sweet.
32: And he also is calling for an AI force. Think Space Force.
33: Okay.
32: But the AI force is for SI.
33: We've started this AI force so we can stop the SI.
32: That's awful. Have you ever been on an airplane when something has gone wrong?
33: I mean, I've been in extreme turbulence.
32: No, I'm talking about where it's a mechanical.
33: In the air?
32: Yes.
33: No, on the ground, yes. Oh, yeah. When I was flying back from Hawaii, the thing, I'm going to get technical here. The thing that tells it, the plane, that it's over land or water.
32: Yes.
33: Broke.
32: Okay.
33: And they said if we were just over land, we'd still be able to fly. But since we're over land and water, it has to be operational. And I said, first of all, you have eyeballs. You know if you're over land or water. Just look out. So we had to circle around Honolulu for 6.5 hours to burn all the fuel so it could land.
32: Oh my gosh, how horrible.
33: Oh, it was the worst. And I had two little kids. It was me and two kids. And then we landed. It was a 4.5 hour delay. And then we got on the plane and flew another 6.5 hours to Oakland.
32: Excellent.
33: What a day. So, yes, I have had something break.
32: So, I was leaving Sky Harbor Airport. You know Father Kinsetter?
33: Mm-hmm.
32: Andrew Kinsetter?
33: Yes.
32: Father Andrew now.
33: True.
32: And so, we were going to his ordination in Wyoming.
33: Okay.
32: And on the plane was me, my mom, and Barry.
33: Gotcha.
32: Okay. And we get over, like, to 10,000 feet, just taking off, and I look and I see the two pilots like scrambling and actually opening up a manual.
33: That's bad.
32: And I look at Barry and I said, you need to go ask them what's going on up there.
33: Oh my gosh. Yes, there's an emergency, right? You're worried about being safe in the air and you're going to send Barry who would have a billion questions and not let the conversation die?
32: That's probably, yeah, that was retrospect. That was a bad
33: send
32: idea.
33: Send your mom. She'll get answers in seconds.
32: That's true. So he comes back and he's like, right engine's dead.
33: Oh no.
32: I'm like, and okay, now keep in mind, okay, it's me, Barry, and my mom. Uh-huh. And I dropped Ian off at school because I said, I'll be home like by 4 o'clock.
33: Of course. Okay.
32: And so I'm thinking like, oh, this would be really bad. So I text Ian, love you.
33: Aww,
32: everything's going to be okay.
33: Sad.
32: And then I look at my mom and she's saying the rosary and I'm like joining in.
33: Okay, but wait a minute. Your husband's a pilot. He didn't reassure you at all that
32: no,
33: this could
32: he
33: fly.
32: Was freaking out too.
33: Oh no, that's not good.
32: So then we turn around and then.
33: What could they be looking in the manual for?
32: I have no idea.
33: How to fly with one engine. So, step one.
32: So then I look down and we're landing in Sky Harbor and they have foam on the runway and all these ambulances and fire trucks and everything. And I'm like going, Well, this is bad.
33: Yeah, that's legit bad.
32: Yeah, but we made it, obviously.
33: Well, you're here.
32: But the reason why I bring that up, now imagine if nobody's flying at all.
33: Right.
32: Joby Aviation Cessna Caravan just flew almost 3,200 miles across the country in 8 days from Concord, California to North Carolina. It's the first plane to fly coast to coast completely under AI computer controls. Taxi, takeoff, thunderstorms, crowded airspace, and landings.
33: I'm confused. How is this that we have drones? We have unmanned drones that are the size of airplanes that fly all the time everywhere. How is this new?
32: Well, it's the first aircraft.
33: A drone is an aircraft.
32: That you could put people in.
33: You can hold on to a side of a drone and fly, I think.
32: Now, they did have a backup gas tank, just in case the batteries died.
33: Okay.
32: But would you ever get in a plane where there was no person in the cockpit?
33: I will. At some point in my life, I will. I mean, I'm relatively young.
32: Yeah.
33: I'm only 46 years old.
32: Yeah.
33: Let's say I got another, 13, 14 years left. No, I'm kidding.
32: Nice. Well,
33: I got another 46 in me. I will get in an airplane that doesn't have a pilot. Yeah. I will get in an airplane that only holds 6 people and gets to England in 2.5 hours.
32: I would love that.
33: But it is the future, and I accept the future. And I, like with self-driving cars, which you still haven't been in a Waymo yet.
32: Maybe I'll do that this weekend.
33: You say that every show we talk about this, and because I'm not exaggerating.
32: Then I think about it.
33: And I absolutely will.
32: All right, so imagine if Francis had a YouTube channel, and he's got about 250,000 subscribers, and he is doing videos about Minecraft,
33: okay,
32: which all the kids do. And then he decides to himself, I need more subscribers. I'm going to take some ads out on YouTube.
33: Okay.
32: So you as dad put your credit card into his account, Ron Roblox, because this way he could have more Robux
33: sure.
32: in order to do that. And then lo and behold, you get a call from your credit card company that says, wow, you just put $118,000 on your credit card.
8: Come again? What was that?
32: Your little cherub, the apple of your eye.
33: This kid bought $118,000 in advertising?
32: Over 3 weeks.
33: Wow.
32: And this was dad's corporate credit card, the employer's credit card, so that's why it went through.
33: Now, did it work? Did he get a ton more subscribers?
32: No.
33: Oh, that's even worse.
32: Okay, but listen to this. Dad tried launching some merch.
33: Yeah.
32: With $118K on it.
33: Mm-hmm.
32: And then the internet folks were like blasting for monetizing the whole mess. Now he's threatened to sue all the people that were dissing him online for libel.
33: Oh, gosh.
32: He just needs to go away.
33: Right.
32: Okay. That's just it.
33: I thought he was going to try and sue Roblox, but he gave the kid the credit card.
32: No. He put the credit card in.
33: Right. That's what I'm saying.
32: And he lost his job over it, too.
33: Of course he would. You $120,000 of your company's money? That's not going anywhere? Yeah, you're going to get fired.
32: Son, we need to talk.
33: Right.
32: Hey, coming up, we have AI and the Colts quarterbacks. We have a scam of the week that has to do with Gmail. Our AI tip is about subscriptions, and in our Bet You Didn't Know This segment, and we're going to be talking about white noise. And, there used to be this mystique about having a website. Only someone who knew what they were doing actually had one. 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You've been saying this for years. 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
32: 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All right, let's talk about some football, because you know me. I love me some football.
33: What game are you most excited about this weekend?
32: Which one?
33: Mm-hmm. the old classic tactic of buying time by repeating the question.
32: The Colts versus the Kansas City Chiefs.
33: They're playing again this weekend?
32: Yes, they are.
33: Wow.
32: Because they didn't do well last Sunday.
33: What a crazy schedule.
32: I know. You know, the Colts lost. They lost twice.
33: Did they? That's a bad script you have there.
32: No, listen to this. Okay. On the field, the score was 33-30 in OT. That's short for overtime.
33: That's one loss.
32: Okay, the other one was online.
33: Okay.
32: Because during the game, have you seen all the AI slop?
33: See, I did see it. And first of all, I thought it was cool.
32: Really?
33: Yeah. And this is the card. What, if you haven't seen the video, they're showing Andrew Luck in like a green field with all the shamrocks and everything, and showing how successful the Colts were during his 5 years. And then, I don't know if you know the story. I know you do, of course. I'll just explain it to everybody else.
32: Yeah, please do.
33: Andrew Luck was a top draft pick, was supposed to be the future. And out of nowhere, he just decided he did not want to get injured playing football, and he retired.
32: What did he do afterwards?
33: He went to Stanford and became the general manager, I believe, of the sports program at Stanford. And it surprised the league. And since then, they've had a bunch of older quarterbacks and no-name quarterbacks and late draft
32: picks.
33: Nobody's
32: been able to.
33: And there's no success. And the graphic shows all of those, because they're Colts, quarterbacks walking into the barn, and then lightning strikes, and they all have these awful looks on their face because the record has just been awful since Andrew Luck left. I watched it. I watched football. I didn't think, I was not outraged. I wasn't like, well, someone lost a job because of that. I mean, the people
32: are making fun of it. They say that it looks like a book for kids about the Bible.
33: Right. It looks like David versus Goliath, or yes, the Veggie Tales, the cartoon for kids that's Bible based.
32: And then they also said, you know, maybe they're just too broke in order to hire a real designer.
33: But they hired someone to write the prompt to make that.
32: I could have done that prompt. Okay. And I don't know anything about football.
33: This is the future. This is how broadcast media is going to be presented, with AI slop, because it's cheap.
32: But you don't think that because the NFL is the NFL that they should have a higher standard? I think they should.
33: It was a literal 10-second cutaway. It just vanishes into nothing, and you'll never see, well, you're supposedly never see it again, and they just go to the game. It's a quick little graphic. I don't know why there's all this energy behind it.
32: Because somebody lost a job. It's you know, they probably had some little intern say, put a quarterback into an AI image with some four leaf clovers.
33: And it got attention.
32: Have you heard about SWAC TV? SWAC TV?
33: That sounds dirty. No, I haven't.
32: No, I don't know anything about it. It's free ad-supported channel from the Southwestern Athletic Conference.
33: Oh, okay.
32: And it goes live on Prime Video, Plex, Fire TV, Google TV. You have 12 schools and 18 sports on a schedule.
33: Right. It's a whole conference.
32: Yes.
33: And then there's a what?
32: I knew that.
33: There's a lot of schools that have these ginormous TV deals. Like if you look at the SEC, their TV deal is going to pay, by the end of it, will pay each school in the SEC like $95 million a year. It's traditional media.
32: It's fabulous.
33: And doing it themselves.
32: I think it's great. All right. I got this in my email the other day. It was a voicemail sitting on a calendar that came in through email.
6: and it's dressed up like an appointment. I don't know if you've seen these. But scammers are sending fake invites with a click here to listen link. And if you tap yes, maybe, or no, then that tells them that your address is alive. So what you want to do is fix this. 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
20: News. I'm Paul Stevens. Big, powerful nor'easters affecting millions, especially in parts of New York and New Jersey, and disrupting air travel.
21: So far, air travel impact is minimal, but we do expect delays and cancellations to mount as the day goes on and the storm picks up.
20: New York Governor Kathy Hochul, President Trump saying no, rejecting a proposed 7-day plan to end the U.S. war with Iran.
22: They want to make a deal. I think that's fine. I like making a deal, too. But that deal would not be acceptable. And what they want to do is immediately open the Hormuz Strait. You know why? Because they're dying. You know why they're dying? Because they have no money coming in. Because they get their money from the Hormuz Strait.
20: The president says the U.S. now has control of the Strait of Hormuz. 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
32: Have you ever wondered how accurate facial recognition is?
33: I've seen so many stories where it's not accurate at all. I wonder all the time.
32: Okay, this one really got my attention. His name is Robert Dillon. He's 52 years old. He's a dad, a husband, a professional crabber in Florida. In August of 2024, this is the story, police arrested him for a crime at a McDonald's in a city. He said, I've never even been there.
33: Wow.
32: Okay. The reason is that a facial recognition program matched grainy surveillance photos to his face, and it was wrong. Here to talk to us about this is Robert in Jacksonville, Florida. Welcome to the show, Robert.
0: How you doing?
32: So take us back to the day that the police showed up. What was going through your mind?
0: I was absolutely stunned.
32: What did they say?

0: to Jacksonville Beach, Florida. I said, I've never even been to Jacksonville Beach. Never been there in my life.
1: So did you ask, what evidence do you have? Why me?
0: He said, look, man, I just got a job to do. You know, at that point, what are you going to do? Fight with a police officer?
1: No, you're right.
2: You're right. So they take you down to the station and booked you because your mugshot is still online.
0: It was supposed to be taken down, but I guess not. It was online for a year. It supposedly had been taken down. If you're telling me it's still online, it doesn't surprise me because, you know, it seems to be that they get away with whatever they want.
2: Were you booked? Were you put in jail?
0: They took me to a holding cell. I was in a pair of Crocs, a pair of shorts, and a tank top. Told me that we were stopping for 15 minutes to do paperwork, and then they were going to transport me to the jail. But I was in a holding cell for 4 hours, freezing cold, and then put in a transport van and went and made about 5 different stops at different locations, another hour, hour and a half, and then to the county jail, and I was booked in.
1: And did they ever tell, when did you learn that this arrest was based on facial recognition software?
0: The next day.
1: Okay. And how did you find that out?
0: I had contacted a lawyer, and he told me that Jacksonville used AI, compared it to an old mugshot of mine.
2: So did you have an old mugshot?
0: I'm no angel, you know. I've had a few scrapes with the law.
2: Okay.
0: But one thing I'm not is a child molester.
2: And then I know that the charges were eventually dropped. How long did that take?
0: 2 months later, but I proved myself innocent pretty quickly. And if the police officers had done any kind of detective work, they would have known right away. They ran tag readers in Jacksonville, which none of my vehicles were in Jacksonville, but they failed to do a tag reader in Lee County, where I live, which is 5.5 hours away from Jacksonville. They would have seen my vehicle right here in Lee County.
1: Okay.
0: They also didn't pull my phone records. If they had pulled my phone records, they would have seen that my phone was pinging here in Lee County. What ultimately proved my innocence was my wife had taken a picture of me the day after this supposedly happened at the cigar bar here in Fort Myers. The guy in the surveillance video was clean shaven. Well, I had a full beard and mustache, and you can't grow that overnight, nor can you.
2: Wow. That's wild. What a wild story.
1: It's crazy, though, that the phone records, well, they could argue you left your phone back at home. The car, oh, someone else could have been driving your car. Growing a beard, only Tim Allen from the Santa Claus can do that.
0: Exactly.
2: So you were
0: another thing that the lady that worked at the McDonald's said the guy was a regular there.
1: Oh.
0: Well, I'm not driving 5.5 hours every day to get a cheeseburger.
2: Gosh, what a nightmare! How did this affect your business?
0: I ended up losing my seafood business because I didn't want to leave the house because I know I'm old school, and one thing you don't do is accuse an old boy of anything to do with harming a child. And I didn't want to go out in public and have people say, hey, there's that child molester, or hey, there's that guy that was on the news. You know, I didn't want to go out into public and have a confrontation with people because, you know, I do have a temper. It wouldn't have been good for me to go out in public and have somebody accuse me of something that I absolutely despise.
2: Yeah, and it's, you know, there's a lot of different crimes in the world, but child molestation is the most abhorrent.
0: You can accuse me of anything in the world. I can take it on the chin. I got thick skin, but don't ever accuse me of that.
2: So where does it stand right now?
0: I have a lawsuit, the ACLU, and I'm suing the city of Jacksonville, the Jacksonville Police Department, and the detective that started this. And one thing I forgot to mention to you is he called me 10 months before they come to my door and arrested me over a phone call accusing me of this. And I told him he had lost his mind. I said, have you seen the scar on my face? I have skin cancer. I had a big hole in my nose. They took a patch of skin out of my forehead and put on my nose. I have very distinctive scars. And I said to that detective, have you ever seen me up close? I have scars that you cannot mistake. I said, you need to do your homework because I can promise you I've never been to Jacksonville and I'll be damned if I would ever do anything to harm a child. And I argued with him back and forth for 5-10 minutes. And he told me that he was certain it was me. He was looking at my mugshot. And if I wouldn't cooperate with him, then would I cooperate with Lee County Sheriff's Department if he sent them to my house? I said, by all means, please do so.
1: He's only saying that he has all this proof because a computer told him to.
0: After I hung up the phone with him, I called my mother. I called my wife because I was shocked. And my mother suggested that I call the police department.

0: and find out what was going on, because this was a serious, serious accusation.
1: For sure. It is.
0: So I called Jacksonville Police Department. They said they didn't know anything about it. I called Lee County Sheriff's Department. They said they didn't know anything about it. In fact, both of them told me that it sounded like a bad hoax, because no detective would ever call and warn you that they were going to come get you. I said, well, I would hope not. Well, 10 months went by, and after a couple months, I thought, well, maybe they were right. That was a horrible hoax. Well, 10 months later, they knocked on my door and arrested me.
2: It's crazy.
1: It is. That's you know, it's facial recognition. But, you know, you're kind of put into a precarious position, because the cops are knocking at your door.
2: Right.
1: You can't resist arrest.
2: No, and they say they have the evidence. They don't have to tell you right there.
1: It almost makes you want to put a criminal attorney on speed dial.
2: I'm just going to wear a ski mask at all times.
1: Yeah, right? Gosh. Yeah, what a nightmare. All right, let's switch gears just a little bit. Do you have subscriptions that you know that you're just paying?
2: I mean, I don't know. I'm sure I'm paying for some that I have no idea.
1: There's just a ton of them. But here's what you can do. You can have AI actually help find all your subscriptions. It takes just a few seconds.
2: Do I have to give them all access to my bank accounts?
1: No. You download the last 3 months of your bank and credit card statements as a PDF.
2: Okay.
1: Okay. You black out the account number and your name and any other personal identifiable information.
2: Got it.
1: You put it into your favorite AI chatbot and you say, find every recurring charge. 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Show me the monthly and yearly total. Flag anything that charged me 3 times in a row, and out comes that list. You're like, oh, I forgot about all these streaming services,
2: right.
1: These weather maps.
2: I'm paying for DoorDash 14 times.
1: I know. But seriously, seeing that number is what really gets people's attention. And then you can cancel 2 or 3 of them today, do some more along the way.
2: Right.
1: Because there's always there. You know, I haven't kept up my subscription with the Scrabble Club, though.
2: The Scrabble Club?
1: Yeah.
2: Why not?
1: They're sending me now threatening letters.
2: Ba-dum-bum.
1: Hey, coming up from our Bet You Didn't Know This department, we're going to be talking about white noise. Coming up in the next hour, we have Flock Updates. You don't want to miss that. Brand New or Not True. And also, do you text like a millennial or a Gen Zer?
2: The old guy. I text like an old guy.
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3: 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Here at the Freedom Boat Club, located in North Myrtle Beach at the Harborgate Marina, we'll have a low tide at 3:14 this afternoon, and our next high tide will be at 8:59 p.m. The sun will set at 7:06 and rise Buzz in the Morning at 7:06. Currently along our beaches from Little River Inlet down to Murrells Inlet and 20 nautical miles out, winds are out of the north at 5 to 10 knots, and we've got seas at 2 to 3 feet. This has been your Weekend Marine Report, brought to you by the Freedom Boat Club, where the boat is waiting.
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2: Why?
1: It happens every time that there's a new iOS that comes out from Apple. Is they're saying, like, I got the new iOS and my battery life has gone from 83% to 37%.
2: Okay, first of all, I know you're probably going to say everybody's crazy, but my battery has been dead before 1 p.m. every single day for the last 4 days.
1: Here's what happens. Apple wants you to buy a new phone. No, I'm kidding.
2: Okay, I was about to scream.
1: After a major iOS update, your iPhone basically has to reprogram itself from start, especially now with Siri. So this is all happening behind the scenes because Siri AI needs to learn where everything lives. And that takes days, and it eats your battery up while it's working. So the whole thing should be finished in, say, 3 to 5 days.
2: Okay. So come end of the weekend. And if it isn't, I'm going to be on your front porch.
1: You're going to call me.
2: Yes. No, I'm going straight to the store. I can't call you. My phone's dead.
1: That's true. You'll go to the gate. I came into Andrew, and I'll go, whoa.
2: Sorry. There's interference.
1: You know, sometimes when Barry doesn't know, I shouldn't tell you this, but sometimes when Barry doesn't know who's at the door or the gate, he'll be like, security, can I help you? And you say, people go like, oh, I don't know, I didn't know anything.
2: Just an Amazon driver.
1: All right. Exactly. We're opening. Wonder if Kim's okay. She didn't get any packages today.
2: He's looking for the sniper because he's trying to deliver an Amazon package.
1: All right. So you book the dream house.
2: Okay.
1: Okay. 4 bedrooms. Cute little casita out back. You're seeing these pictures and you're like so excited.
2: This is like Airbnb or Vrbo.
1: Five-star reviews. And then you pull up in San Diego. It's not quite what the pictures are showing.
2: Can I tell you a quick story? We were flying to Indiana to watch some softball. And 3 days previous, the girls and their grandfather flew out. And they were staying on the opposite side of town. And the house that we rented was smack dab in downtown Indianapolis. We're on the plane. It's like a 3-hour flight. We don't have our phones on. We're just talking. We're sitting there playing Wordle the entire time, just being a couple, not worrying about the outside world. Plane lands, and the text messages that are coming in from the girls are rapid fire. And it's like, we can't stay here. This is a dump. The windows are broken. And we're like, what is going on? The basement is scary, and it's unfinished. We have to move. It was a duplex. One side was remodeled.
1: Oh God!
2: The other side wasn't. So they're out in front of the house looking at the unremodeled duplex side, freaking out.
1: Dad, we are not staying here.
2: But when we looked at the photos online, they obviously used a prop, an angle. They're not going to show the rundown side that they were working on. And we contacted them, and it ended up being a great place.
1: Well,
2: I know this feeling.
1: Okay, this is Allison joining us in Phoenix. So this happened to you. What was the place in San Diego like when you actually saw it as compared to the photos?
5: Well, Kim, I heard you mention the casita as you were introing the story. And let me tell you that my husband, when we saw the property, decided that this casita, we will use air quotes, may have been a shed from Home Depot.
1: Oh, gosh.
5: So it was up on stilts on the side of the existing home, and that was the extra bedroom, and we're pretty sure it was a shed from a big box store. But yes, the photos were obviously doctored, Photoshop, AI, what have you. the house looked nothing on the interior like these gorgeous photos did, and it was insane.
1: So was the whole house just a nightmare?
2: Yeah, like what were the most dramatic differences?
5: Maybe the duct tape that was holding the stairs together.
1: That's a problem.
2: That does sound dramatic.
5: Maybe the rusty nails that were sticking out of the deck that was in the review called one of the most beautiful decks the previous renter had ever seen and was a perfect place to watch the sunset.
1: You're like, okay, not unless I have a shot or something.
2: Bring a hammer.
1: Okay, that's not good.
5: Maybe with some sneakers and a tetanus shot, it would be the best place.
1: So you got there. This is not what you expected, obviously.
5: No.
1: And then you called Airbnb. What happened then?
5: The home was not rented by an individual. It was actually coming through a property management company. So we had been texting with them earlier in the day to get the door code and all the typical check-in information. I immediately texted and then called that person to say, we have just walked into the home and this is 100% not what we were expecting. My husband and I have two children and we were actually meeting another family of four who flew in from Kansas City, Missouri. We were all meeting in San Diego, and my husband and I live here local in Phoenix. And it just was, yes, other than it being aesthetically not pleasing and just gross inside, it was just not even safe. Did not have any air conditioning. It had this little plug-in vent to get some air, and it was just crazy because this was March of 2026, and it was unseasonably warm in California during that time. So we were definitely looking for some AC.
1: So did Airbnb say, hey, we'll find you a new place? Or the property management company?
5: No. They told us they would come over with a hammer and fix the nails that were sticking out.
2: No.
1: And the duct tape and the shed?
5: Yes. It was crazy. They told us we needed to let that little tiny air conditioning plug-in thing run for a few hours and then it would cool off. We said, absolutely not. We are closing the door and leaving. We are not staying here. And then we spent about an hour looking for a brand new booking and got very, very lucky finding one that was available and were able to check in within 3 hours of when we had called that new listing.
1: Did you get your money back?
5: About a month later, after probably, if I had to guess, maybe 6 to 8 hours between messaging Airbnb, messaging the property management company, a couple of phone calls, very persistent. I am not the type of person that would just give up. It was just unfortunate because we had spent several thousand dollars booking that place then had to pay double to book the second place. So we were not ready to give up on getting our money back. So we did get a refund, a full refund, but it was not easy. It was not an easy process.
2: When they were opposing giving you your refund, what was their argument?
5: Just that if there was anything that was broken, they would come over immediately that evening and repair it. And I just said, it's not about that. It's we have four children and four adults that are here for vacation. And it's just, it was gross. It was nothing like the photos. And we took some, called it Instagram versus reality. When you,
1: the highlight reel,
5: the photos on there were just so doctored. It was not even funny. And then, so we took our own real photos and put them side by side and sent them to Airbnb. And I think they got the picture at that point.
1: Sure. Now, is the listing still live on the site?
5: I can still see it. And I did, I think I was telling your producer when we were talking about having this discussion today that the listing drastically changed actually that night when we started complaining. It went from having several five-star reviews talking about the gorgeous sunset deck to literally, I don't even understand how this happened, like someone flipped a switch and then the Airbnb listing said one-star reviews saying that the place was outdated, that the powder room was gross. I don't know how that could potentially happen, but the listing literally changed in the blink of an eye, and I can still see it up there, but now with negative reviews.
2: That's so weird.
5: The woman called us, they told us that they were actually rent this house out most often to some of the fraternities at the local university for their parties.
1: Of course they did.
2: They don't care.
1: They don't care. They just want a place to drink.
5: No, and the capacity on the listing went from 10 to 40.
1: Oh, nice.
5: I literally can't even make this up.
2: 40.
1: So now next time you use Airbnb, give us, what do you think your big words of wisdom is other than just to reverse image search or the pictures or anything like that and not trust the reviews?
5: We were very tricked, but I guess I'm not sure. I was asked the question by someone, would you do an Airbnb again? Yes, I would, but I guess I would just do a little more due diligence. I think looking at the amount of reviews. If there's only three or four and the place has been rented out for 4 years, I think that's a major red flag.
1: Yeah, for sure.
5: And maybe even doing a little more due diligence on looking a little more closely at the photos or asking some other questions. I don't think I would rent again through a property management company. I think you can tell it'll say John is the host and he's a superstar on this host site. I wish I would have done that and realized that it was through a property management company and something was just not right.
1: Yeah, and that's the thing. When you do rent something, and I rent homes for the family to come out to Santa Barbara or Phoenix, or I always do drive-bys. If at all possible, do a drive-by. And there was a place that I was going to rent in Santa Barbara. And I walked by it, and I thought, this is a sketchy area. It looks great online.
2: Right.
1: But the area, and I know that you're like sketchy in Santa Barbara. Yeah, there was a sketchy area in Santa Barbara.
2: Oh, no. It was Volvos instead of Maybach in the driveway.
1: It was bad.
2: What is this, Compton?
1: Hey, coming up in our Bet You Didn't Know This, when we're talking about white noise, do you use white noise machines?
2: No, but my kids do.
1: We're going to be talking more about that. But first, let's talk about hard drives. They crash every single day. And let me tell you, it's not like your hard drive comes up and says, hey, I'm going to be crashing. No.
2: Just letting you know.
1: Doesn't do that. 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
1: A new study in Scientific Reports says bursts of white noise while volunteers memorize words and pictures. I got it. You can stop that now.
2: See, it's distracting.
1: The noise made them more alert, but the next day they remembered items not very well.
2: See?
1: The boost was gone within 24 hours because they say the white noise tricks your body into feeling energized, like a tiny shot of caffeine.
2: Okay.
1: But your brain doesn't lock in.
2: No, because you got too many things you're trying to process at the same time.
1: I can't stand any noise. I need to have silence.
2: I do too. 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I don't get it. I don't know how she can do it.
1: You know, I bought noise-canceling headphones.
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1: Mm-hmm.
2: Were they Shady Rays or, dang it, what's the name of the one? The fun you advertise.
1: Forget that. I bought noise-canceling headphones.
2: Did you?
1: Yes, I did. 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
2: Awful.
1: If you haven't already, make sure that you get our free newsletter. 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
15: a big one. I'm Paul Stevens, Fox News. Big, powerful nor'easter battering much of the Northeast, bringing strong winds, heavy rain, and coastal flooding from the Mid-Atlantic all the way up to and through New England. States of emergency in effect across several counties in New York and New Jersey, as that storm is expected to impact the region all through the weekend. Fox Weather's Katie Byrne in Ocean City, New Jersey.
16: We're getting a little break in the rain for the first time this morning. It's been very wet, very windy, but we just passed high tide, and at that point, the water from the ocean came all the way up to the dunes, so really rough waves out there. They've been carving away feet of sand, creating significant erosion here in this town of Ocean City. But we've also had days of really strong winds from the north and northeast direction. They've been piling water into the back bays without really enough time for it to fully drain between high tide cycles. So now what we're seeing in shore towns across the state of New Jersey are feet of water spilling onto the streets. In some spots, people can't even get their cars out right now.
15: And the nor'easter is bringing the threat of widespread power outages and significant coastal flooding as well. It's impacting about 40 million people in total along the East Coast, including New York. New York State Governor Kathy Hochul discussing preparations that the state made knowing the storm was on its way.
17: Swift water rescue teams are deployed in Suffolk and Nassau County, close to where we're already seeing the flooding, and are ready to respond if necessary. These teams are supported by our Parks Department and the DEC. And the state DOT and the Thruway Authority are also ready to respond with personnel and equipment pre-positioned statewide.
15: And this nor'easter is also bringing the threat of widespread power outages and coastal flooding in New York. Thousands are said to already be without power. 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
9: It's a very annoying sound.
10: Which one?
9: This one.
10: What is that?
9: That's when you get like 6 text messages in just a few seconds.
10: Oh, yeah. I don't have any of my... No sounds turned on my phone.
9: You don't?
10: Just,
9: no?
10: Just haptic. Just shakes and rattles and rolls. No sounds.
9: Mine just... I have mine on vibration, too.
10: Yeah.
9: Barry has his, like... When text, it goes, Kim Commando is sending a text to you.
10: No, it doesn't.
9: And then it reads it. It's so annoying.
10: Oh, my God.
9: We were in the car driving to the airport the other day, and it's like, Joe, the landscaper, is now texting you saying blah, blah, blah. I'm like, I was listening to the music.
10: That's so annoying.
9: Especially when it's on Apple CarPlay.
10: Right.
9: It's really horrible. So, you know, these are texts that will say like, wait, or LOL, or OMG, or I can't believe what Brenda did.
10: Right.
9: Whatever it may be. So you get one text, just one giant wall of words with a period at the end. So there's a war going on about text messaging right now online. And your answer tells everybody your age. And I don't want you to answer this.
10: Okay? I won't answer it after the...
9: But I want you to pick one. Is it 6 texts or 1 paragraph? And then there's a tiny dot that you may be using that people think when you use this dot that you're actually upset at them.
10: Okay.
9: And you're mad at them.
10: All right.
9: And we're going to talk about which dot that is. But first, we have to talk about building a website. What do you think of when I say we're going to build a website?
10: That's going to be expensive.
9: I get PTSD.
10: It's going to be a lot of work.
9: It is. Because it's a nightmare.
10: Right.
9: But not anymore. I mean, this is really amazing. 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All right, so here's the fight. A Gen Zer went viral after admitting that her millennial coworkers can't stand the way that she's texting.
10: Okay.
9: This is a big problem. She hits send for just a few words.
10: Right.
9: She says millennial texts come in one big chunk.
10: Correct. So it's like, hey, what are you doing tonight? Send. I want to go to the mall. Send. Or we can go see a movie. Send. And afterwards, we're going to get Chick-fil-A. Send.
9: Okay. Millennials, you know, that big chunk.
10: It's just a paragraph.
9: Exactly. It's called a paragraph. She didn't know what it's called.
10: Okay.
9: It's a big chunk.
10: Is a paragraph.
9: And the reason why is, I don't know if you remember, I barely remember this, is that we used to pay 10 cents per text.
10: Oh, a long time ago.
9: Yeah, and I remember my dad texting me, and it just said, like, UAL 22, like, at 8:44 p.m. And I'm like, what is that? He goes, you can't read that? I'm coming in on United.
10: You're like, I knew it.
9: Okay, like, what is that? But there was no day. What day is that? So that dot is a period.
10: Yeah, you end sentences with them.
9: A Bingham University study found that texts ending in a period come across to Gen Zers as less sincere.
10: Driving home from practice, and Amelia is in the front seat, and she's running the music. Now, everyone in my household knows the password to my phone. I have nothing to hide. Every single person. All kids. Everybody has access. So she grabs my phone, unlocks it, and starts running the music in the car. Then Lisa sends a text, and Amelia says, what do you want me to say back? And I was like, just tell her, oh, we'll go tomorrow because we don't have time tonight. And she types it out, and then this is her exact quote. Do you want me to end the text with a period so she knows it's coming from an old guy?
9: And what did you say?
10: Absolutely.
9: There. And so if you use punctuation, you're the old guy.
10: They don't even like capital letters.
9: No?
10: It's all lowercase. But I guarantee you, the last text message I got from one of the girls does not have a capital letter in it. Where's Amelia? Hold on. There it is. So embarrassing. Not one capital. Ha ha ha ha. Not one capital. Happy birthday. Not one capital letter.
9: Now, here's the thing. So Barry was dictating to ChatGPT,
10: mm-hmm.
9: and he said, I am going to be telling you some phrases that I want you to incorporate into my petition to the FCC. Period. I said, you don't have to give punctuation.
10: Not a telegram.
9: You're a chatbot. Question mark.
10: It'll figure it out.
9: I know.
10: That's so funny. Dash, dash, stop.
9: I'm trying to help him along.
10: Yeah.
9: I really am. Because after all, it's my job here as America's beloved digital goddess. My name is Kim Komando, and you just tapped into the nation's biggest, best, award-winning, most entertaining show about all things digital. You can find us on over 450 stations. I'm not really sure what the number is. We've been growing like weeds lately.
10: Period.
9: Across the country. That's where the period would
10: Oh,
9: be.
10: I apologize.
9: Okay. And we're also streaming in your favorite radio app, and you can find us at youtube.com/Kim Komando, where you should just subscribe because you don't want to miss a moment. And a big salute goes out to all of our 375,000 service members listening on the American Forces Network in 175 countries and aboard 200 ships at sea. So listen to this story. A California dad took off his Meta smart glasses. He left them on the bathroom counter. And over the next week, every time someone walked into the room, the glasses automatically woke up and started recording.
10: Why? Did he have like a motion setting on?
9: He had no idea that this was happening. He opened his phone's camera and he found a folder full of video showing his wife getting out of the shower.
10: Oh, no.
9: Kids using the toilet, all synced to Meta's AI cloud. And this is all part of a federal lawsuit that says Meta glasses exposed intimate footage, including sex and passwords overseas, to their workers in Kenya, who are actually trying to train the AI.
10: So they're using the videos to train AI, and then the ones that are private, the people in Kenya are then like downloading and sharing?
9: That's what it looks like, because Meta's fine print, this is what it says, lets human reviewers analyze this data. And now people are saying, we never gave consent to that.
10: Well, you did. You just didn't.
9: You just, you know what?
10: You signed a document by clicking on a box that says you did, but you didn't read it.
9: That if you agree. You agreed to that.
10: Right.
9: Okay, you did, because you didn't read the terms and conditions.
10: Which no one does.
9: No, not at all. Let's see, time for our Flock update. Flock runs over 120,000 cameras right now?
10: It's sad that there's so much information that we actually can have a weekly segment called the Flock update, because it's so bad.
9: It's so bad. The reason why we're bringing this up is that hackers breached a camera. They tore it down. They unlocked the internal hard drive. It logged 1.6 million images on 50,000 cars over 3 weeks.
10: That's a million images in 3 weeks.
9: But it wasn't just tracking license plates. It was tracking pedestrians and bikes and things like that.
10: Facial recognition?
9: Well, they're not there, but I'm sure that it could be tied into that. I mean, it's just a matter. It's just like, oh, let's tie the database to this database.
10: Well, it's recording the face, and then later when they get the ability to do it, they'll say, oh, we've already recorded that face 16,000 times.
9: That's Andrew.
10: Hey, hi.
9: Meanwhile, Flock is offering a generous voluntary buyout package.
10: What does that mean?
9: To all 1,500 of its employees.
10: All 15?
9: 1,500.
10: Yeah.
9: Yeah, I thought you said 15.
10: Yeah, I meant 15. Yes, yes, yes.
9: All 15 employees.
10: Yeah, all 15? What if all 15 say yes? Why are they buying everybody out?
9: I guess they're not doing that well. They've lost a lot of contracts.
10: Okay.
9: You get double your normal severance pay. They say it's worth tens of thousands of dollars.
10: Why don't they just lay everybody off? That's what everybody else does.
9: They want to make good. They want to make sure that you're happy. They'll give you a little severance
10: pay. They're good for society, see?
9: This is interesting to me. Is that because it actually happened to a friend of mine. She was in Rome with her daughter and daughter, like mother-daughter trip, when she was 14. And they were taking selfies of each other, and this kid came up and said, hey, do you want me to take a picture of you guys together? And then he ran off with the phone. Apple is now building an auto-lock feature to stop these thieves right in their tracks. So code inside the latest iOS update says that it's going to use motion sensors and your Apple Watch to detect if there's a sudden snatch and grab.
10: Wow.
9: The split second that it leaves your grip, the screen instantly locks, shuts out thieves out of your banking apps, and all your private data. I think it's so smart.
10: It is smart, but it is. We're like 4 months away from the story where mom's holding a phone, kid decides to grab it and run away as a joke, and she now can't get into her banking. That's going to happen.
9: I'm sure it's going to happen.
10: But it's cool.
9: Storm Chasers, they got a new co-pilot, Radar Scope. It's one of the most powerful weather radar apps that's out there. Now, I'm kind of a weather nerd.
10: Okay.
9: And so when I was looking at this, I thought, you know, it sounds kind of like a commercial. And it's not commercial, but I just think that it's cool that if you really are looking for high-resolution data that the Storm Chasers use, that you can now put this in Apple CarPlay on your dash.
10: Oh, wow. That
9: so
10: is cool.
9: So as you're driving, that you can also see that. Let's see. Adobe Premiere is now launching its free standalone Premiere app at the Google Play Store. That's for Android. And it's been free for iPhones forever. But now you Android folks can actually jump into the game. Apple has a settlement. You can get up to $95 from Apple's $250 million. Yes, $95.
10: That means I'm what? Only $2,400 more away from getting a new iPhone Fold.
9: You're pretty close. Do you know why the settlement is?
10: Why?
9: Because you remember all the commercials that came out? Apple was saying, we have AI.
10: Yeah,
9: it's going to be great. Siri is amazing.
10: Yes, I opted into the free beta version.
9: Yes, it wasn't quite that amazing.
10: No, did it last longer than 90 days? I don't think it did.
9: No. And the new Siri is horrible.
10: You're so brutal.
9: No, I'm the eternal optimist. My glass is always half full. Apples, ponies and flowers and unicorns and Apple, they all go together because everything should be good. But this morning I'm like, I want to text Hannah and it's like, and it just, lights up. And that's the thing that I hate, is that it lights up.
10: It's the hope that it's going to work.
9: And you're like, yeah, this is going to be it. And then you say, text this person. And then it just dies. Or even worse, it lights up. And you say, text this person. And then you say exactly what you wanted to text. And then it dies.
10: Or it's like, hey, text Hannah. What do you want to say to Roger? No, I said text Hannah. Do you want me to use ChatGPT to do that? That's the new one. It happens all the time, especially in the car. You'll ask Siri a question and you'll be like, what was the batting average of Lou Gehrig in 1927? Would you like me to use ChatGPT to do that? No, just go on the internet and find out.
9: Why are you asking me?
10: Right.
9: Just go find the answer. I don't know what's wrong with Apple. They should have been able to figure this out.
10: Is this going to be the end of Apple? Is that they're just so left behind, or are they too big to fail?
9: They're too big to fail.
10: Okay.
9: Plus, they have so many loyal fans.
10: Right.
9: I mean, every time you look at those product announcements, I just laugh out loud because it's like, it has a power button. Yeah!
10: We need power buttons. This is awesome!
9: Oh my God. People get a life. All right, I'm going to play a voice, and I want you to figure out and to guess whose voice this is.
10: I'm closing my eyes. I'm focusing.
0: whole new generation of golden ticket holders will compete against each other in my factory. For a lifetime supply of money, you will test my factory. Or is my factory testing you? Don't worry. Something only goes wrong 3 times out of 10.
9: So, whose voice is that?
10: Well, obviously, it sounds like a Willy Wonka-like parody.
9: It's Willy Wonka.
10: Okay.
9: It's a new Netflix show called Wonka's The Golden Ticket.
10: Okay. And the original Willy Wonka was, what was his name, that actor?
9: Gene Wilder.
10: Yes, Gene Wilder. Mm-hmm. Somewhat sounded like him. It also sounded like a physicist that I listened to, Dr. Amichio Kaku. Is that him?
9: No.
10: That's a real name. But is it an AI version of Gene Wilder?
9: Yes, it is. Contestants are heading into a real-life candy factory to battle for $3 million. That's the whole concept behind this Netflix special. The narrator giving out the instructions, who you just heard, is the AI voice clone of Gene Wilder, who passed away 10 years ago. And they say that they got full blessing from Wilder's widow and the estate. Now, I will tell you that I read something where Wilder said, I don't want you to do this.
10: Oh, really?
9: So, but the estate and everybody's doing it anyway.
10: Sure, he's not in with us. He doesn't own any of his stuff. Sorry.
9: You know, what does Willy Wonka use to keep his factory clean?
10: I don't know what.
9: The Oompa Roombas.
10: Oompa Roompa Doopity.
9: Do you like cats?
10: No. Wait a minute. Think. Don't say anything bad about cats on the internet because people will try and kill you. I don't mind them.
9: Purina has something called the Pettivity. It launched this past week, $150 smart feeder. It recognizes your little cat's face. It uses cameras and AI, tracks, you know, who's eating how much and how often. You get video check-ins, feeding schedules, no subscription. Nope. Low food alerts. The catch is dry food only.
10: Okay. That's actually cool. I would use that for the dogs.
9: What do you call a pile of cats?
10: I don't know what.
9: A meowton.
10: Oh, boy.
9: I love cats.
10: Oh, yes, I love cats too.
9: You have to. One time we talked about how bad cats, remember that? How I don't like cats and you don't like cats. And every cat lady in the country sent a nasty letter.
10: I literally work with a guy who said, we always said where cats stink up the house. He got doxxed. Social security number, phone number, address, all put on the internet.
9: You know, Hannah?
10: Yeah.
9: This guy said, you know, they were going back and forth on Hinge or something. And she said, you know, I have a cat and a dog. And he said, that's why you're single. You have a cat.
10: Cats are hard. You got to love cats. You got to love your cats.
9: All right. Coming up, we have Brand New or Not True. We have a Carbonite tip, sync versus delete, our AI tool of the week. It's a side hustle that I am going to try. 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We got that and your phone calls coming up. 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Some people in both New York and Los Angeles look down upon the state of Alabama, saying it's backwards and uncultured. It's called urban snobbery. But let's take a look at how both New York and LA, two of the largest public school systems in America, are treating AI, and then hear about what Alabama's doing. I'm Kim Komando for NetSuite. If your revenues are over seven figures, see how AI is changing the way we work. 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New York and Los Angeles public schools have imposed a one-year absolute moratorium on students from kindergarten through eighth grade learning about, using, or being exposed to AI. Meanwhile, in Alabama, public schools say that students must learn not only how to use the current technologies, but to explore, evaluate, and use the newest innovations. So, which students will be better prepared? the East and West Coast AI fearmongers, or the so-called backwards people of Alabama? Get my answer in my free newsletter, getkim.com. 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
10: Let's do it.
9: Joe in Santa Barbara, California. Hi there, Joe.
11: Hi there, Kim. Thanks for taking my call.
9: You betcha. What's going on?
11: Well, my mom, who will be 90 years old, wants to take all of her children and spouses on a cruise to Alaska. And I was just curious, can AI help me with the logistics and planning and everything?
10: We're going on a cruise in June, but we are using AI. We put in the name of the ship. We put in all the activities, who's going, the schedule, and said, hey, make a plan for us. And then go over the plan and say, we don't like this, we don't like that. How about this, change that? Yeah, absolutely.
9: But you always have to tell AI to be what you need it to be, mm-hmm. right? So that's always your first prompt is be a cruise travel expert with a lot of experience with dealing with Alaskan cruises, right? And then you say, I'm on 7-day cruise, I'm on this ship, like you said, the ports, with ages, with your mom, maybe if there's mobility issues, you want to mention that.
11: Right, wheelchair, yep.
9: And then you want to ask it to compare ship excursions when you get off the boat, because sometimes it's actually cheaper if you don't go through the ship.
10: Right, but you are risking that there's not going to be a seat on that excursion. So that's why, you know, you're paying for the convenience of making sure you can go. We've ran into that before on cruises, where we're like, we'll just pay for it when we get there, and it was all sold out.
9: Okay, what is the main benefit of going on a cruise? Let me ask Joe, what's the main benefit of going on a cruise?
11: Well, on this, I've been on a cruise before, and it didn't do me any good, but my mom wants to do it. My mom really wants to cruise through Alaska, and I'm wondering, do we go through Vancouver or through Seattle? Of course, we'd need passports if we go through Vancouver. But I've heard things happen in Seattle where then they do transfer you to Vancouver, and then that means we definitely need passports.
9: So does that mean weather-wise?
11: Yes, probably weather-wise, but I know that we need to go between May and September. That's the perfect time.
9: But, I mean, if you like cruising, this is a good idea.
10: It absolutely is.
9: It's pretty amazing.
10: Because even you don't have to sit to a to-the-minute schedule, but gives you an idea of how a day could flow where you're getting the most bang for your buck time-wise.
9: All right, quick quiz. You delete a photo on your laptop. It's also in iCloud and OneDrive. Is that photo safe? Andrew,
10: yeah,
9: yes, sure, or no?
10: Of course.
9: Nope.
10: Oh.
9: Sync means what happens on one device happens everywhere. 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
15: News. I'm Daria. All bigger, the Northeast is getting slammed by a rare September nor'easter. Robin Schaefer lives in hard-hit Oceanside, New Jersey.
16: I thought that we would have a couple of years before we'd be seeing water coming up to the dunes again. I mean, millions of dollars worth of sand has already been washed away.
15: There are states of emergency in place for New York City, as well as in counties in New York State and in New Jersey. China's president calls his visit to the USA a success.
17: When the president visited China in May, we agreed on the vision of building a constructive China-US relationship of strategic stability. This time, we've agreed to add new substance to it.
15: President Xi speaking through a translator. Among the issues that he and President Trump discussed while he was here, Iran, AI, and trade. America's listening to Fox News.
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0: A fake one, you'd have a 66% chance. You could just close your eyes. You wouldn't even have to pay attention and just go, the second one.
1: Oh, see how you just did that? Close your eyes. You know I only can see out of one eye, so you're making fun of me.
0: Yep. So we have three products.
1: Yes.
0: They did create some AI voiceovers.
1: Okay.
0: But because of the backlash on Sunday Night Football between the Colts and Chiefs, we're not using AI here.
1: Okay.
0: It's going to be all me, baby.
1: Excellent.
0: Product number one. In China, if you're dealing with an online stalker, college student Li Wei has come up with a way to get rid of them once and for all. Hire a stalker for your stalker. Introducing Stalkback. Its AI tracks your stalker online and sends them messages like, where are you? Who's that in that profile picture? You were on the online 12 minutes ago. Why haven't you answered me? It sends so many messages, your stalker doesn't have time to stalk you anymore.
1: I love that.
0: Stalkback, available now for just $3.99 per month. Product number two. Have you ever heard of a turducken?
1: That's the turkey and the duck?
0: That's a duck inside of a chicken inside of a turkey.
1: Okay.
0: Well, now we have techno. Why is that funny?
1: I don't know. The way you said it. I didn't know there was a chicken involved. I thought it was just a duck and a turkey.
0: Where are you going to get the end part of turducken? Tur, duck, in.
1: Okay. Turkey, obviously, duck, I've never had
0: chicken.
1: That.
0: We have technology's version of the turducken. It's called the Roomba Duo. It's a robot vacuum with a small robot inside of it. The big Roomba handles all the floors, but then it sends out its little baby Roomba to clean the tight spots that it can't reach. It's like your vacuum had a baby, except there's no afterbirth or episiotomy scars. Currently in development. Product number three. This is a product Goldilocks would absolutely love. Nothing is ever too hot. Nothing is ever too cold. It's just right with the new Cool Now feature from Samsung Microwaves. It's designed for parents that heat up their kids' food and then press the Cool Now feature to bring it down to a safe eating temperature. Finally, we can have a hot pocket that's warm on the outside and not the temperature of molten lava on the inside.
1: That is so true.
0: Hot pocket. That should be the commercial for hot pockets. It's so hot. Look for Cool Now to be added to all Samsung microwaves in early 2027.
1: Okay, see, now this isn't fair.
0: Okay.
1: Because you are using concept products. And what? That is not; those are not real products.
0: What do you mean I'm using concept products?
1: Because you said the Roomba is coming out soon. And the Samsung's coming out soon.
0: Right.
1: Okay, my
0: These are all based on past press releases.
1: Not all of them.
0: Well,
1: because you said two are fake.
0: Right.
1: So you just lied.
0: Just think about it this way, right? If the real product is coming out soon, I have to make the other ones mirror it so it seems more real.
1: Okay. Well, I don't believe in the stalker stalking.
0: Okay. Well, let me find this. Hold on one second. Okay.
1: The Cool Now would really be amazing.
0: Really?
1: Yeah, I think that would be something that would be amazing.
0: That's a feature that you would go, oh, I'm going to upgrade my microwave, so I have the Cool Now feature.
1: No, because I don't really use the microwave very much.
0: So why would it be amazing?
1: Well, I think it'd be good for people who have, like, who eat processed food. I don't eat processed food.
0: You can microwave things other than processed food. Your matcha gross stuff over there, you can microwave that if you wanted to.
1: That is not gross.
0: Oh, it's so nasty looking.
1: It does kind of look like dirt in a glass.
0: Right. No one looks at matcha and goes, tasty.
1: I love my matcha.
0: All right.
1: So I'm going to go with the Roomba.
0: You're going to go with the Roomba.
1: I think it's like the Roomba had a baby. I think that is the real product.
0: Sandra, let her know if she's correct or false. Ah, you got it right.
1: Yes.
0: See, I told you. There's the video we're rolling right now of the real product, the real baby Roomba. So if you imagine a regular Roomba, but now it's three times as tall. And the top part is another Roomba that's smaller that then a mechanical arm drops on the ground to reach the spaces that the big Roomba can't get to.
1: You can't trust a Roomba.
0: Why not?
1: They suck up on dirt on everybody. They suck dirt up on everybody. And my words are wrong.
0: Whether you get the punchline right or not, it's not funny.
1: Charlemagne in Dallas, Texas. Save me, Charlemagne. Save me. What's going on?
2: That was funny. well, what's going on with me is that I have an interior design business, and I'm going strictly digital, doing e-design and virtual design, which would be a lot easier for me. And my infrastructure, I'm trying to revamp it so that I

0: don't have, I have a lot of interference. And I,
1: what do you mean by interference?
0: Like if I hired, because I had a virtual assistant, he was in Philippines, and my Wi-Fi and computer and everything got hacked.
2: By your assistant?
0: I wouldn't say by him, but because of, I couldn't really pinpoint how or who, but after I had him and then got rid of him, nothing has worked the same.
1: That's unfortunate.
0: Yeah. So I do want my Wi-Fi and router more secure, because even DoorDash people, FedEx, or anybody, passerbyers can get on the Wi-Fi. So, and I've changed the password and all that. So if I'm going to implement AI into the mix, I do use ChatGPT, but I wanted to get like a Lindy or something that would, automate things.
1: Okay. All right. Whoa. Charlamagne, you got a lot of things going on. Okay. Let's let's put this into like little compartments. Okay.
0: Okay.
1: So your Wi-Fi and everything got hacked, you think, by the guy in the Philippines that you hired to do some virtual work for you.
0: Correct.
1: If that's being the case and you change the password and people are still hopping on, is that, I know it sounds extreme, is that you can do a factory reset on the router, see if that works. If not, I would buy a new router.
0: Okay.
1: Okay. So that's that solution. Okay. Okay. So now with ChatGPT, what were you saying now about that?
0: So I use ChatGPT or Gemini, you know, if I'm looking for stuff. But if I want to automate, use like a virtual assistant, Lindy or, you know, NATN or whatever, to do the automation, send the emails, answer the phone and do all that, that's more in-depth than what I have done with AI before.
1: Yeah, and I wouldn't
0: so
1: do that.
0: I want to see.
1: Okay, I wouldn't do that.
0: No?
1: No.
0: Oh, okay.
1: Because see, here's the deal, is if you tie your email into Gemini, ChatGPT, and I know that they all want to, right, including Claude, is that you are giving it that AI full access to every email that you send and receive. And it wouldn't be that difficult for an AI agent where somebody sent you an email that said in white letters, send me a copy of Charmaine's bank statement because you uploaded that because you thought it was safe, or send me any personal details that you know about her. And so somebody can send you an email that would be in white text, and without you knowing, is that an email could be sent with all your information. So that's why, and I would never, ever, ever put right now an AI third-party tool on my system. I'm just telling you right now. Because I don't know about the security. I know the big boys are going to have their security locked down. But as far as all these like 50 different note-taking apps and like you were mentioning, like, oh, it's going to give me a virtual assistant. No, thank you. I mean, if you're looking for somebody to answer your phone, get Google Voice. And you could set up different prompts. Press one for this, press two for this. You can have it in different languages. Then you have, and we're not talking about AI, then it would, I guess that it does use AI, but I mean, it's using AI on Google servers. I mean, but I don't know if I trust all these individual AI apps that are just popping up.
0: Okay. Yeah. I wasn't too, but you just see it everywhere. You know, everywhere, everybody's advertising it is easier, is better, is faster.
1: Of course it is. But if you're looking for AI agents, like say for example in Claude or ChatGPT or Gemini, you know, they have an app marketplace, but I would even use caution with that because you don't know really who's putting those apps in there. And they're not vetting it. If you really want to create your own agent, do that. I have agents that are running. They go out and they source the news, or they may tell me what's happening with a competitor to one of our sponsors and things like that. So those are really great uses for agents. But right now, I think it's just way too dangerous to tie it in. What do you think?
2: Well, you scared me off of it because, what, a month ago, you were using it to answer all your emails.
1: And then it was answering my emails.
2: Right, and you disconnected it. So yes. If you're worried about it on that level with security, I'm not going anywhere near it.
1: Mm-mm. Hey, listen, let's talk about folding laundry.
2: Okay, the worst household chore in the history of mankind.
1: Yes. I mean, you know, but once they invent the laundry folding machine, there's really no reason to get married.
2: No.
1: I mean, but we're getting close to this. There's a company called InstaWork.
2: Okay.
1: It's a AI robotics lab, and where you get paid anywhere between, say, $13 to $80 an hour, $40, $50, depends upon the task.
2: Okay.
1: To record yourself doing household tasks, like chopping vegetables, stocking store shelves. You wear a 3-pound rig with 5 cameras on your head, chest, and wrists.
2: I want to see what this looks like.
1: The AI is all wired to a backpack computer. Your shift is 8 hours. And they say that it's really hard to use. The rates run, as I mentioned, maybe $13, $25 an hour. So what's happening is that you are doing all these routine tasks, and it's copying you and learning from you, the AI is, while you're doing all these tasks. Because it's having trouble, like, holding on to little things and maybe folding a sheet, which I still to this day cannot fold a fitted sheet. But
2: no,
1: that's okay.
2: It's true. And I've watched 1,000 YouTube videos.
1: I just roll it into a ball now.
2: I go a little one step. You do the tuck in. Do you know the tuck in method, right?
1: No.
2: So you take the fitted sheet and you hold it up, and you have the two corners.
1: Okay.
2: Then you take the bottom corners and you fit them in to the corners of the other. So now you have a rectangle with both fits on the top upper corner, and then you fold the rectangle.
1: Oh, I'll have to. My method is called Cynthia. Her name's Cynthia.
2: Yeah, there you go.
1: There's Cynthia.
2: Now, with this, am I doing my own household chores?
1: Yes, you are.
2: I'm not going somewhere and just folding a shirt over and over and over and over and over again.
1: No, you just go about your day.
2: All right.
1: Just do your own household chores. I actually want to try it.
2: Getting paid to do chores at the house sounds actually kind of a good idea.
1: That would be so fun. I think I'm going to sign up for it. What if I get rejected?
2: Yeah, you might.
1: That's true. They'll say, "Do you want to, like, you
2: You're
1: know, clean the toilet?"
2: Strap it onto Cynthia, anyway.
1: They'll say, "Clean the toilet." I'm like, "Are you kidding me?"
2: No way, Jose.
1: Hey, we're going to talk about the TSA versus the wallet idea, and we have more of your phone calls coming right up. And here's something that your body never tells you: somewhere in your 20s, it just quietly starts making less collagen. 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
1: 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All right, so I read this story about Stanley. He drives a rental Chevy Bolt, 20 minutes of range left. And it says, hey, go here to charge up your Chevy Bolt. Stanley in Detroit, welcome.
9: Hi, Kim.
1: So how much did it cost you to charge up that Chevy Bolt?
9: Well, it ended up costing me $480, even though originally normal charging session will cost maybe $22 max.
1: And so how did it get to be $418?
9: It's a little convoluted, and no one would explain to us exactly what happened. But here's the background. EVgo and Charging Point, they have some form of collaboration. So if you're on EVgo app, you can pretty much see the charging point if it's the closest charging station to where you are. So it's kind of a location thing. Charging station right where you are. I was running out of charge on my car, so I essentially just tried to navigate my way to the closest charging station, which happened to be owned by Charging Point, even though I was using an EVgo app. Then this charging point is located inside the parking lot of dealership. So apparently the dealership is the one that sets the price for their charging station. It's kind of like its own gas station, and you're the one who sets up the price for your gas station, even though it might be an ExxonMobil or a Shell gas station. So that's what happened. And the pricing was very opaque. It was not transparent. They did not disclose how much it's going to cost. And they were charging for parking. They were charging $5 for a minute to park.
1: $5 a minute? Wait, yeah. $5 a minute?
2: So you could charge it without paying that fee if you were just driving back and forth.
9: Absolutely. They were charging $5 a minute for charging your car, in addition to paying for the services that, you know, you were going to pay for it anyway. So,
1: what a rip-off.
9: None of that was
2: $300
9: disclosed.
2: An hour.
9: None of that was disclosed. And this was 11:20 p.m., so that tells you a lot about that dealership. And what happened is, when I realized that they charged me $418, I immediately reached out to EVgo, to customer service, and I said, well, what happened here? And they got back to me the next day, and they were like, okay, we're sorry to inform you the charges were legit, because that's what the owner of the charging station says is going to cost you. And I said, no, that's not right. That's not how it works. Though I reached out to ChargePoint, because EVgo initially said, well, even though you use our app, it's not our charger. It belongs to ChargePoint.
1: So did ChargePoint reverse the charges?
9: No. Say, sorry, you use EVgo app. We don't have access to their system, so we cannot charge
1: So they're pointing fingers at each other. That's what they're doing.
9: So they were giving me a runaround. I reached out to the dealership, the GM of the dealership. He did not even bother to respond. So at that point, I decided, you know what? They're not trying to refund my money. So what I'm going to do, I went to the Michigan State Attorney General's office, and I complained. They have a consumer protection hotline. They said, well, this looks like price gouging. We're going to reach out to this dealership, but we receive thousands of complaints, and it takes weeks. And that's when I decided, hey, you know what? I'm going to involve the media. And then I went to a local TV station, and they picked up the story. And as soon as they did, EVgo called me. They were like, okay, what we realized was there was some kind of an error somewhere.
1: Oh, look at that. Money. Isn't that just a coincidence?
9: Yeah. It was a very convenient coincidence. But
1: let me ask you a question. Okay. Let's go back in time. So did you, at any point when you were pulling in, did it come up and say, hey, this is going to be $5 a minute to park and $5 a minute for you to charge up? Did they ever put up a warning like that?
9: Absolutely not.
1: But that's a great warning. I mean, if you're ever driving around and you need a charging station,
2: 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Yes.
1: $5 a minute.
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1: Hey, coming up, we're talking about what the TSA thinks of your digital IDs inside your wallet. 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
1: I don't carry a wallet.
2: Neither do I.
1: It's all on your phone.
2: Yeah, I have my ID, I have my car insurance, I have my credit cards.
1: 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Setup takes just a few minutes. You open wallet and hit the plus sign. It says driver's license or ID. Same thing in Google Wallet. This actually works at over 250 airports. So
2: it's way more than 13 states.
1: Now, don't toss your wallet just yet because I got pulled over.
2: And?
1: Yeah, and Mike. You know, Mike.
2: Favorite cop that pulls you over all the time.
1: I think he's got a crush. I really do. I even asked him. I'm like, do you have a crush on me or what?
2: That's what I do with most of my crushes. I give them tickets speeding.
1: No, he doesn't give me a ticket. He just pulls me over.
2: Well, then that's a waste of Phoenix City resources.
1: So I said, here, he said, your driver's license. And I said, oh, come on. You know what my driver's license number is. You haven't memorized. But he actually told me that it's the law that you still have to carry plastic.
2: For now. In the future, we'll get there.
1: You know, my driver's license says that I'm an organ donor.
2: Does it?
1: Mm-hmm. I own a piano. Hey, make sure that you sign up for our free newsletter for more fun jokes, tips, and secrets, and all kinds of great stories. A million folks get it. It's 5-star rated over at Get Kim.
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18: The Northeast weather's a nor'easter. I'm Daria Albinger, Fox News. Much of the Northeast today is in the grip of a rare September nor'easter. It's brought strong wind, heavy rain, and coastal flooding from the Mid-Atlantic into New England. There are states of emergency in effect across several counties in New York and New Jersey. Along with New York City, the storm is expected to impact the region through the weekend. New Jersey Congressman Jeff Van Drew tells Fox News Live how he prepared.
19: 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We're prepared.
18: Fox Weather's Katie Byrne is in Ocean City, New Jersey.
20: Not only are we seeing some major coastal flooding already, but erosion has been a big, significant concern since a couple days ago. A lot of the sand has been eaten away, and we've had actually a steep drop-off, like a cliff of sand, 3 to 4 feet tall, just from the rough surf pounding away and chewing away at that sand. We still have a few high tide cycles to go that'll bring a renewed threat for flooding and more erosion.
18: Some places could get up to a month's worth of rain in just one day. President Trump has rejected Iran's proposal for a 7-day ceasefire to reopen the Strait of Hormuz. The president telling reporters why he's not ready to make a deal with Tehran.
21: They want to make a deal, and I think that's fine. I like making a deal, too. But that deal would not be acceptable. And what they want to do is immediately open the Hormuz Strait. You know why? Because they're dying. You know why they're dying? Because they have no money coming in. Because they get their money from the Hormuz Strait.
18: Mr. Trump says the U.S. controls the Strait of Hormuz. He says 29 ships passed through overnight and large amounts of oil are once again moving through the critical waterway following months of disruption. 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
3: Okay, so picture this. You ordered a Lyft.
4: Okay.
3: The car pulls up.
4: Sure.
3: And the driver says, hey, thanks for taking a Lyft today.
4: You're welcome.
3: You are looking like you're just a savvy guy.
4: I am.
3: I have some questions for you.
4: Questions?
3: Do you like use Lyft a lot?
4: Kind of, sort of.
3: And what do you like about Lyft? What don't you like about Lyft? Have you ever taken Uber? How does Uber compare to Lyft?
4: Why are you talking? I said no talking in the app, and now you're just giving me the third degree here.
3: About once every 6 weeks, Lyft CEO David Risher logs into the driver app and spends the entire day picking up strangers.
4: Oh, that's right. You know what? That's a hands-on CEO. I like that.
3: I like that, too. His line, I drive to learn, not to earn. Okay. What would you say if you knew that the driver was the CEO?
4: How come when I got into most of your cars, they have an odor?
3: Oh, my gosh. Don't even get me started. 15 different air fresheners.
4: Oh, I got in one, and you know what? This is a true story, so Lyft, you can come after me. I got in one at a dealership on Bell Road. It had to take me all the way behind South Mountain to Ahwatukee. We're talking a 50-minute drive. Two exits later, I said, pull over. I got to get out. It was a mix of BO and cigarettes. I could not do it.
3: Okay, what if it was BO, cigarettes, and the pine air freshener?
4: It wouldn't have helped. It was so bad. And I told, and she's like, why do you want me to cancel? I said, because it stinks in here and I've got to get out. And she didn't say anything. She just pulled off the freeway and let me out at a QT.
3: Now, wait until you hear what he did before Lyft. He walked out on one of the richest men in the world. And I was actually like, yes. And before we get to all of that, let me tell you, I've tried a lot of antivirus software over the years. 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So get this. The CEO, now the CEO of Lyft, David Risher, back in 1997, he quit Microsoft, even though Bill Gates said, please don't go. Please don't go. I mean, that's something that he and I agree on.
4: You don't want to work with Bill Gates either?
3: No, I think it has something to do with Jeffrey Epstein, his ex-wife.
4: All right.
3: All the problems that he's had there.
4: Sure, I guess there's that
3: then
4: stuff.
3: Then he went to work for a tiny little online bookstore called Amazon.
4: Oh.
3: He was employee number 37. He helped grow it from $15 million in sales to $4
4: billion. Oh, that's pretty good resume.
3: Jeff Bezos has a permanent thank you to him on the Amazon.com website. When Lyft asked him to be the CEO, he actually said to the board of directors, just hang up the phone.
4: Why?
3: I'm just not interested. I don't want the gig.
4: But he ended up doing it.
3: That's it. The backseat chats actually changed things. I read about this, I think, in Fast Company. A writer named Ann told him about surge pricing that made her commute impossible to budget. So now there's price lock. Another writer said that just showing up 1 minute late could cost him his job. So then he put stricter times on when the drivers actually have to show up. I mean, this is a CEO who actually uses his own product. Just imagine if the cable company guy tried that.
4: Well, remember the CEO, I think it was Burger King or one of the fast food places, tried to do a video of him eating a burger, and it looked like he had never held meat in between a bun and his hands ever.
3: I never saw that.
4: Oh, I got to find it and show it to you. It's so robotic and mechanical that it turned on him.
3: Oh, really?
4: He doesn't know enough about his product.
3: No, because he can't eat a burger?
4: No.
3: No.
4: But this guy's living it.
3: Yeah, that's it. Lyft. That's it. And on that happy note, welcome, ladies and gentlemen. It's called the Kim Komando Show because, after all, I am your digital goddess and is the nation's largest, let's say the best, the awesomest, the most entertaining. What other words can we use?
4: You blonde.
3: You bald.
4: That's it. You blonde, you bald. It's the new name of the show.
3: Yes, that's Andrew Babinski. And a salute goes out to all of our men, all of our men and women in uniform listening on the American Forces Network, and also everybody who's on all of our close to 450 stations throughout the country. And the line is open at 844 Commando, by the way. That's 844 KOMANDO. All right, we've heard all the horror stories about the data centers,
4: mm-hmm.
3: How property values decrease, they guzzle a lot of water, they eat a lot of power, you have to listen to the hum all night. So I did something that was really interesting, is that I went and parked outside the QTS data center near Phoenix Sky Harbor Airport.
4: Okay.
3: And it was hot, but I did it for the show.
4: And now that's going to be in a loud, I mean, you're right next to an airport. And it's industrial everywhere. It's super busy.
3: The only thing I heard were planes.
4: Okay, really?
3: And really, it wasn't that bad. It's 80 acres, 5 giant buildings, 1 million square feet, 17 football fields of computers. This is humongous.
4: Is this the one that only has like 15 employees too?
3: They say maybe close to 40.
4: Okay.
3: But still.
4: That's nothing for 5 buildings.
3: That's nothing. They fill the cooling system once, 3.1 million gallons. It recirculates like the coolant in your car. So they're not using a lot of water to keep all the AI computers cool. Now, they did get in hot water in Georgia for using way more than it disclosed during construction. So the building phase is something to watch. So if you're freaking out because there's a data center coming near you, I don't know if you necessarily have to do that. Because if they're using today's building standards, it might just be okay.
4: Okay.
3: Now, would you be concerned if there was a data center coming up near you?
4: The only reason why I would be concerned is because everyone else has preconceived notions about it. You know, like I used to live near an airport, like 4 blocks away. And I went to refinance and I had to get an inspection done in the house for a refinance because I was in a danger zone because I was so close to an airport. Oh. And I think it's the same thing. Someone buying a house may go, oh, there's a data center 3 miles away. We're not interested.
3: That's true.
4: That's the only concern I'd really have.
3: The IRS. Don't you love the IRS? I love the IRS.
4: They're the best people on planet Earth.
3: I'm just going to preface this whole story about how much I love the Internal Revenue Service.
4: You know what I love about them the most? How much they don't want to audit people. Like, they just don't even want to do it.
3: Mm-mm, not at all. During 2022, the IRS had 10 AI projects. Last year, 126. 65 or so sensitive. The IRS won't say what they do. But they are saying that they have new auditors that never sleep, never take lunch, never ask why.
4: This is not good.
3: It's artificial intelligence. Right.
4: This is bad for us.
3: And so it's going to be tripping the alarm. Say you claim a deduction way bigger than last year's, or you left off a 1099 client already sent into the IRS. It's going to start connecting all of the dots.
4: I don't like that.
3: Mm-mm.
4: Not because I commit tax fraud, but because I do my own taxes and I'm also lazy. And that is a bad combination.
3: That is a very bad combination. I don't think you should be doing your taxes yourself anymore.
4: Why?
3: Because I just think it's a bad idea.
4: Then can I tell you the difference? I paid a guy $184 to do my taxes. I owed $4,000. I did it myself. I got back $11,000.
3: And he loves the IRS.
4: I love them.
3: You have to ask your accountant one question. This is brand new. Are you putting my info into an AI tool?
4: And?
3: If your accountant says yes, they need a signed permission slip first. There's a form number called 7216. Of course, there's a form number.
4: The good old 7216.
3: Yes. What do you think is scarier, a human auditor or an AI one?
4: AI, absolutely. Humans get tired. Humans want to check out early on Friday. Humans make the same mistakes we make when we're doing our taxes. AI is going to be way more diligent.
3: I remember in my early 20s, I got audited.
4: And?
3: And I went to a tax accountant. I'm like, I don't know why I got audited. And he said, did you file your taxes? And I'm like, do I have to do that every year?
4: Do you remember? We had a coworker here. I don't want to throw him under the bus, but you know what I'm talking about?
3: No.
4: He worked here a long time.
3: Yes.
4: Okay. So he and I were out. We did a night show together as well. And we were outside in the parking lot just killing time. And I said, did you do your taxes yet? And he's like, oh, no, I don't do taxes. And I was like, what? He's like, yeah, I'm not worried about getting the refund. It's probably small anyway. Or, I said, no, you have to file every year. And he was like, you're kidding me. He did not know. And he did. He went and filed 7 years of back taxes that year.
3: You know what? I was in my early 20s. I really did not know that you had to file every year. And so the tax accountant who represented me, I said, so how'd it go? And he said, I used the blonde defense.
4: Did it work?
3: Yes.
4: Yay!
3: Let's see. Owners of newer Tableau DVRs, you might want to start paying attention because ads are popping up at random times inside antenna TV recordings in the Apple TV app. You know, they always figure out a way for that.
4: Sure. They sneak it in wherever they can.
3: Roku and Fire TV folks haven't been reporting it yet, but Fast Forward still works. But Tableau has some splaining to do.
4: We only had it happen one time, but we own a Roku in the bedroom TV, and we turned it on, and there was an ad before the home screen
3: appeared.
4: Yeah,
3: that's happening now.
4: But it only has happened one time.
3: Well, they were just testing.
4: Yeah. See how mad we got?
3: Yes.
4: How hard we pressed the buttons after we were forced to watch it?
3: So Barry's wearing an Oura ring now.
4: Okay.
3: Because he said it's better for him to wear his Apple Watch. So he's wearing his Oura ring with his Apple Watch.
4: Are they arguing with each other?
3: Period. But the numbers are wild. They're going public. Whenever a company goes public, you start really seeing what's happened behind the scenes. They're going to go public at $44 a share, $15.6 billion valuation. But the numbers are the wild ones. They sold 3.6 million rings last year.
4: Okay, but are they making their money on the back end, selling all this information to health insurance companies and all that jazz?
3: 5 million paying subscriptions, they're saying. I don't know if they're selling the data. Revenue's up 74%, $1.21 billion. Wow, that's a lot. The ring is $400, and the subscription is $5 a month.
4: I don't believe it's a lasting thing. I think it's a little fatty and trendy.
3: They say that people get hooked on the sleep tracking.
4: Yeah, but people got hooked on, what was that exercise equipment that everybody had to
3: Peloton?
4: Have? Yeah. And now nobody uses Peloton.
3: Okay. I'm on my Peloton 3 or 4 times a week.
4: Okay, you're one person.
3: Okay, and I have a tread.
4: Yeah.
3: And I have the little bicycle.
4: Sure. But everyone, you know how many Pelotons right now are on Facebook Marketplace?
3: Tons.
4: The rest of them.
3: Yeah, that's probably true. That's probably true. Okay, do you remember Rock'em Sock'em Robots?
4: Of course.
3: Okay. Somebody just played it for real. Now, I did not see. Tell me about the fight, because I didn't really see it.
4: I only saw a quick clip of it, and it was the guy hitting the robot, and the robot kind of like stumbling backwards, and then the robot beating the crap out of the guy.
3: Oh, really?
4: Yeah.
3: Now, the guy, I guess, is really popular. TikTok star Frankie LaPenna?
4: Of course. We all know Frankie. What's up, Frank? Never heard of him.
3: I never heard of him either. He climbed into the cage with a 6-foot robot voluntarily. Don't make fun of me the way I said robot.
4: Okay.
3: Because he always does. He thinks that I say robot.
4: Play the tape back, please. She just said robot. He got into the cage with the robot.
3: Robot.
4: Yes.
3: The robot.
4: Kick the butt
3: here,
4: of a robot.
3: Take a listen.
5: For the first time in history, a human faces off against a 6-foot-tall robot.
6: Dude, I'm scared for you, kid.
3: Okay. Frankie landed a few punches. That's what you said. The robot went to work after that. And one sent Frankie flying across the cage.
4: Yeah.
3: Did he get hurt?
4: Yeah, he got beat. I don't know if he got hurt.
3: Now, the robot had a human behind the scenes.
4: Controlling it.
3: Yes.
4: But it was still, you can't hurt a robot. You have to break a robot, but you can't hurt it. You're not going to, it's not going to slow down. It's not going to get tired. It's not going to be like, oh, this is round five. I need to simulate exhaustion. It's just going to keep going. This is like having a food eating competition with your garbage disposal. You're going to lose every time.
3: Imagine that on Coney Island.
4: Yes, just hot dogs being stuck down. Take that, Joey Chestnut.
3: You know, I asked my personal trainer if I could start boxing.
4: Did you?
3: And he said, knock yourself out.
4: Ba-dum-bum.
3: Hey, coming up, we're going to talk about the do's and don'ts of job applications, how AI can help you create the ultimate profile picture. And guess what's here? You're going to be excited, Andrew. Fat Bear Week.
4: I love Fat Bear Week.
3: And let me tell you, I hate computers. I do. They stop working without any warning. I mean, at least with a rogue employee, there's signs. You know, they get disinterested in everything that's going on. Okay. But with your computer and the hard drive, you don't get any sign. It's not like it raises a little hand and says, hey, by the way, I'm going to wipe everything out in just a few minutes. And so that's where I want you to start thinking about things. Where are all the kids' baby photos, your tax records, say 20 years of memories? If your answer is on my computer, we need to talk. Hard drives crash every single day. So do coffee cups and fires and floods. 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
3: 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Shall we take some phone calls?
4: That's what we're here for.
3: Jan in Phoenix, Arizona. Hello there, Jan.
14: Hi, Kim.
3: Welcome aboard.
14: Thank you. Thank you for having me.
3: So what's going on?
14: Well, I am considering getting a self-driving car. My children think I might be ready to have a little help. I'm hesitant, but I want to know what you think about the little Tesla that can take me where I want to go.
3: So instead of you driving around everywhere, you just hop in your Tesla?
14: Right.
3: And
14: I guess I tell it where to go.
3: Mm-hmm. You can do that with an app. And so you just want to sit back and not do anything?
14: Yes.
3: Well, here's the deal. What do you think my answer is going to be,
4: well,
3: Andrew?
4: She's terrified of self-driving cars, so she's going to tell you absolutely not. Don't trust it. It's not safe.
3: Because it's full self-driving, but you still have to watch the road.
4: Yeah.
3: You still have to be ready to take over.
4: Mm-hmm.
3: It's not going to necessarily drive for you.
4: Well, hold on there. What do you mean it's not going to necessarily? When I'm in Vegas, every single time I need an Uber or a Lyft, a self-driving Tesla shows up. And I think it's my opinion, it's completely safe. And the driver is not doing anything.
3: Okay, maybe I still have PTSD from owning a Tesla.
4: It's possible.
3: And I almost died.
4: Okay.
3: Okay.
4: It veered off the road when you were testing the self-driver, right?
3: Yes, and then it blew through a stop sign.
4: Right.
3: It almost hit somebody in a motorcycle.
4: Mm-hmm.
3: Went on the freeway, and I was like, I saw my life flash before my eyes before this 18-wheeler.
4: How long ago was that?
3: About 3 years ago.
4: Okay, technology doubles. They used to say technology doubles every 7 years. Now it's like every 7 months. The technology has gotten way better since then.
3: Well, it's $100 a month. That's not bad. The Model 3 starts, Jan, in the high 30s. Okay. And it does have a lot of cameras. And all the kids will be able to see exactly where you are in the app.
4: I was completely impressed with the self-driving when it did three straight roundabouts. It navigated them perfectly. And I was like, wow, this is really there. The technology is there.
3: So what do you think about this, Jan?
14: Well, I think it's probably safer than an older person driving. The reactions would be quicker. My brother is actually thinking of getting one also. He has vision problems. So I don't know. I just don't know. That's why I'm asking you.
3: Well, what I would do is I would rent one.
4: Yeah.
3: You know, I would rent one to try it out and to see if it really worked. But, you know, remember here in Phoenix, we got Waymos all over.
4: Right. But are the rentals going to have the self-driving feature unlocked?
3: They might.
4: Okay.
3: They might. If you know, you might have to look around.
4: What's a Turo? Is the website where you rent from people instead
3: yes,
4: of companies?
3: Yes, exactly, Turo.
4: You may have a better.
3: That's a good idea.
4: Odds of someone having it. Open the self-driving feature open on Turo because
3: yeah.
4: You're not renting from a big company.
3: Yeah, Jan, Turo is a where it's they call it peer-to-peer rental cars, and so you rent a car from it, and they may have the FSD already on board, so
4: correct.
3: You don't have to worry about it. Jan, thank you so much for your call today. Let us know what your decision is. Okay, did you know you've been carrying a pedometer in your pocket? A lot of people don't realize this.
4: My phone?
3: Yes. But a lot of people don't know about that. I actually showed Barry this and showed him like he took like 312 steps.
4: Ooh, in a whole week. That's good,
3: Barry.
4: It was
3: really amazing. And so it's always inside your health app. Now, here's the part that gets people. You can scroll back. The data goes back years to the day that you actually purchased your phone.
4: Wow.
3: So you can see the summer where you walked every single night and the winter you were like, not so much. Hey, if you haven't already, make sure that you get our free newsletter. Sign up now. 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
13: News. I'm Carmen Roberts. A nor'easter is threatening millions along the East Coast with nearly hurricane-strength winds in some places, rain and coastal flooding. Fox Weather's Brandi Campbell is in Hull, Massachusetts.
15: The impacts that we're seeing are impressive when you consider we are just under 300 miles away from the center of the storm. It is slowly creeping north and eventually will cross onto land along the New Jersey coast sometime tomorrow.
13: The storm is already causing flooding, power out outages and flight delays in Tennessee. The SEC football crowd at Neyland Stadium went wild with cheers as Air Force One flew over the stadium. President Trump arrived at the game before the kickoff of the first Tennessee-Texas meeting since 1969. 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
4: Ooh.
3: That's right. But first, we have Michael in Omaha, Nebraska. Hello there, Michael.
0: Hi, how are you?
3: Fabulous. What's going on?
0: Before we get to my question, I just want to say how I love your show, and The Current is just awesome. I just love reading it. And I even surprise my five kids because I come up with stuff that they don't even know about. So it's all due to you. So
3: Now, do you repeat the dad jokes too?
0: I do. Yeah. My son gets accused. Actually, he's 30 years old and he gets accused of saying too many dad jokes.
4: So. Giving Kim a run for her money.
3: That's it. Well, thank you for your kind words, Michael. Thank you. That's sweet.
0: Oh, sure. So we're going to be taking a trip to Italy. We actually leave on Saturday, and a young man from our parish is taking the last step before he becomes a priest, becoming ordained as a deacon.

0: Andrew?
1: No, absolutely not. Please hang up on this caller.
2: You know, we were, one of the things we were looking at doing was getting an eSIM. And our son gave us one that we could, you know, that he heard really good reviews on it. But I kind of wanted to get your thoughts on what you think might be some good ones to look at.
0: Well, basically what we're talking about, for everybody's like, what's an eSIM, is that when you travel overseas, you want to be able to use your phone just like you're here in the United States. The problem is that it could cost a lot of money, maybe $10 a day, $15 a day. Which doesn't sound bad if it's 2 days.
1: Right.
0: But when you start getting
1: 2 weeks,
0: then you're like, wow. And then you may also run into some roaming charges. I never forget when I came back from Lima, I got a cell phone bill for $710.
1: Just because it was sitting there pinging off things?
0: Yeah. And I was like, oh, not a problem. And I was like, I'm on like AT&T. This is going to be great.
1: Sure.
0: And they would not reverse the charges.
1: Even when Kim Commando, the digital gods, called in?
0: So you have different eSIM companies. So it's like an electronic or a virtual SIM. Which one did your son recommend?
2: It's called Air Alo.
0: Yes, that's Alo. Yeah, that's a very good one. Another one's called Holofly. There's also Saily, which is really big in Europe as well. So the whole idea is that you are going to go into your settings, cellular, then eSIM, label it Italy, and then you can have you can scan a QR code, or sometimes there's just an address that you can put in there, and then you will do the Aereo, and that's probably anywhere between, I don't know, $20, $40 a month.
2: Okay.
0: So,
2: Is it something where I'll have to do, like, turn off the roaming, or is that just when you, because it said kind of on their website, you could just go in, and as soon as you land, you know, it just picks it up, and
0: yes,
2: you just kind of go.
0: Yeah, it does. Now, you know, they say it's unlimited, but just like in the United States, unlimited sometimes means, like, it's going to be unlimited for a while, and then you're just going to be
1: So no streaming Italian movies while you're over there.
0: Yes, exactly. And you also want to turn off any background refresh that you have on, say, your email or Facebook or whatever it may be, because that's also running in the background. You know, Wi-Fi, be smart, use a VPN, you know, all that other great stuff. But it sounds like you're going to have a fabulous trip. Gosh.
2: Yeah, we're really looking forward to it. So
0: now, are you going to go see the Pope's Mass?
2: We are. We're going to St. Peter's, but I'm not sure, you know, we're going with the Archbishop and four other priests. So
0: you should be able to get in.
1: This sounds like the beginning of one of Kim's jokes.
0: Yes. Well, you know, if you do go to Mass, because when I went, Mass was on a Wednesday. I'll never forget that. And it was like, I wanted to go to the Mass. I was not traveling with four priests, but I'm very Catholic. And I wanted to go see the Pope. And so I went down to the concierge desk and I said, you know, how do I get to see the Pope's Mass tomorrow? And she's like, well, you know, you have to get those tickets way in advance and all this other stuff. And I said, well, is there anybody who I could buy a ticket from? She's like, yeah, there is. Hold. And she said, I'll get back to you. So I bought 3 tickets to the Pope's Mass on the black market.
1: Really?
0: I thought that was
1: secondary market church tickets?
0: I know. I thought that was so funny.
1: Was it expensive?
0: It was expensive. It was like $150 a pop.
1: Oh, well, okay. I was expecting a lot more.
0: No, they were free to whoever got them.
1: Yeah, that's true.
0: And then Barry's going through. Just one thing I want to pass along is that while we were there for the Mass, there are gypsies, and you have to be careful. Because, you know, Barry was walking behind me, and he's like, and I hear him go, whoa. And somebody was like looking for his wallet in his pants.
1: Oh, wow.
2: Oh, yeah.
1: He's such a mark.
0: He is such a mark. Honest to God, he's a mark. I mean, you know, the guy walks around, you know, with you know, a jacket and a hanky.
1: Right.
0: And, you know, it's just...
1: He's got a tourist hat on.
0: Yes.
1: Something's hanging around his neck, either a camera or a travel bag.
0: I know. We were in New York, and he was walking down Fifth Avenue, looking straight up at the buildings.
1: Yeah.
0: Like, you can't do that.
1: Right. Your jaw agape.
0: You are going to get mugged. You really are. Okay, quick question for you. Let's switch gears. When's the last time you updated your LinkedIn photo?
1: Are you talking about me?
0: Yes.
1: Never.
0: Never?
1: Never.
0: So how old are you in that LinkedIn photo?
1: There isn't one up there.
0: Oh, so it just
1: says... Oh, no, maybe it's like...

0: 2003.
1: So a flip phone.
0: Yeah.
1: Okay. All right. There's now AI for that. ChatGPT has a new image tool that can fix the lighting, blur the background, and make colors pop. And the trick is how you ask. Don't say, make me look better. Okay, that's not it. You want to talk like a photographer. Be a professional photographer. And that's the first prompt. Give this soft studio lighting a blurred background. Keep my face, hair, and body exactly the same. That's the key.
0: But ChatGPT then changes images in your face because it can't reproduce
1: you.
0: No.
1: If you say keep everything the same, then it will.
0: Even it'll make a carbon copy of you.
1: Yes.
0: Because every single time it looks like I'm like a Xeroxed version of me. It's just a little bit off.
1: It's a little off. Yeah. Just a little bit. Two warnings. Check the eyes and the teeth. That's where AI goes from who is that to where it may not necessarily be you. And that's, you also want to maybe turn off, improve the model for everyone. And so I've got the exact prompt over at commando.com. So, you know, give it a shot. Otherwise, you just might get framed. Hey, there's something about fall that puts me in reset mode, getting organized, tackling projects, getting back into a regular schedule from summer. 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
1: 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Ron and Grace, I guess we have a twofer here in Kansas City. Hi there, guys.
8: Hey, how you doing, Kim?
1: Good. So you must be Ron. Where's Grace?
8: Hi, how are you doing?
1: Good, good. So what's happening?
9: Well, I had written into you, Kim. By the way, I love your newsletters. You've helped me with so many things, collagen and VPNs and many other things. Whenever I got to look something up, I go there. And if I need to, I write, and then somebody from your staff always gets back with them. They're nice. Very helpful.
1: Thank you. Thank you for your kind words.
9: Anyway, my wrote in for is Grace has got just graduated from college with a degree in HR. And I used to run a large company, and I was talking to the HR manager there, say, hey, can you help out at all? And she goes, Ron, we're replacing our HR department, except for a couple of people, with AI.
1: Yeah, that happens.
9: And we're concerned about that and wanted to know if you had any ideas. And Grace is here. She can go ahead and you can go and talk to her if you want.
8: Honestly, it's just more concerning because I am an entry-level student. I graduated from the University of Missouri, Kansas City in December. And so I would be an entry-level employee. And now companies are only hiring HR generalists or someone who is specialized. And so entry-level has essentially disappeared from the HR world. Because of AI, I mean, it's taken over recruiting and hiring, administrative tasks, and people analytics. And so now the only thing left for me is to just continue to get more certificates.
1: Have you got certifications in anything like Workday or ADP or SuccessFactors, Bamboo? So these are HR platforms where you could actually be the expert in that. And so when you go to apply for an HR position at a company, you could be working in that platform because that's what they're going to be using.
8: Yeah, so I actually am certified in Workday. For my past two internships, I used it, and then I went ahead and got the certificate. And even that isn't enough to get me through the front door. I mean, jobs will label something as an entry level, but then still expect 2-3 years of experience. And so essentially the job market just hates a new grad who has all the experience and the certificates.
1: Yeah, that's a tough one. Is there anybody that either you or somebody in the family knows who owns their own company that that would be an entry level for you, would be a way for you to get at least your foot in the door?
0: Or what about a smaller business?
1: Smaller business too.
0: That isn't going to be able to think of you replacing people with AI or not able to afford it. It's cheaper for them to actually have a person there who's going to do more things.
8: We do know a few people in our family who do own small businesses, and I have had some internships with a few small businesses because they are looking for someone who is willing to take the lower pay. But unfortunately, with those types of positions, especially here in Kansas City, Missouri, our minimum wage is really low, but the living is still high. We're an up-and-coming city. And so those positions are offering maybe $16 an hour.
1: Oof,
8: and
1: that's tough.
8: Yeah, that's
1: hard.
8: Is correct. Yeah, and that is hard, especially when I'm paying the lowest rent in the city and I still, with that salary, I would still have to work two other jobs to make my life work.
1: Yeah, that's a tough one. You're in a tough spot. You are 100%. There's the messy stuff that AI can't touch, and in that this is a up and coming field in HR because, you know, AI can't fire somebody. It's hard for AI to talk to somebody to put them on a PIP plan. You know what I mean? And they're calling themselves employee relations.
8: Yes.
1: And so if you could build out your LinkedIn, I'd really play heavy into LinkedIn. Really push your LinkedIn profile to make it optimized, posting about HR trends, connecting with recruiters daily, connecting with anybody that you can think of. And asking questions and knowing that, you know, you don't want to put a link in your LinkedIn post because then that won't be seen. That's why it's always in the first comment, you know, that those type of little games that you want to play. But you are driven, I can tell, and you're smart, I can tell. You're a great communicator because you are. And you're going to have to pivot and you have Workday. Maybe you start looking at the Success Factors, look at ADP. And in addition to that, there's a flip side to it, Grace, okay?
8: Mm-hmm.
1: Is that these AI companies are hiring specialists to teach their AI how to do various professions. And so companies like ChatGPT, Anthropic, Microsoft, you know, all the rest, Gemini, they're actually hiring people to where you would be the person to say, yes, that answer is correct, or no, that is not correct. And sometimes paying, I mean, they're paying people on Wall Street $1,000 an hour. They're paying doctors $100 an hour. So maybe you'd be in there at $30 an hour.
0: So you're saying she could go train the chatbot to take the next job she wants.
1: I know it sounds crazy, but
8: it's a little backwards, but I understand what you're saying.
1: That's why I said, I prefaced the whole thing. I did. Prefaced the whole thing. Saying, this is going to sound a little out there, but that's where, but you know, I'm really glad that you called, Grace, because so many people are sitting in the same position that you spent years of your life learning. And now the other thing that you can do is what my son did. Is you start your own company.
8: And are you willing to fund that?
1: Grandpa says yes.
0: Why are you putting your finger on the mute button, Kim?
1: No, she's asking her grandfather to fund that.
0: I thought she was asking you.
1: No, you know,
8: I'll take both. I mean, two.
1: Love that. No, seriously, think about that. Think about something that that you want to do, that you'd be good at it. Obviously, you are a people person. What could that be? What could you do that won't be replaced by AI that you have a belief in? And so, like, my son's 25, graduated from USC, came to work for the studios afterwards. Because he said that crunching real estate finance spreadsheets was death. And he got a degree in real estate development and finance and figured out that what he really liked was health and wellness and taking care of himself. And he started a supplement company. And I funded it, just putting my hand up. Ron, putting my hand up. So you just sometimes have to think outside the box. 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
1: Okay, the biggest bracket in America is not football.
0: No.
1: Uh-uh. It's
0: football
1: all Bears.
0: Football doesn't have brackets. Basketball does. But I know what you're talking about.
1: I'm such a sports fan.
0: Huge.
1: Fat Bear Week, that's where 16 giant brown bears in Alaska, they spent the summer stuffing themselves with salmon, and now you can vote for the chunkiest. Get this, they eat up to 200,000 calories a day.
0: Have you seen the before and after pictures of these bears?
1: It's phenomenal.
0: It's insane. It looks like one that weighs 40 pounds, and then one summer later, it's like 4,000 pounds.
1: So 200,000 calories a day is 400 cheeseburgers.
0: That's a lot.
1: Okay.
0: Well, I got to save up for the winter where they're going to lose it all and burn it all away.
1: I feel guilty when I eat a slice of pizza.
0: My favorite's Walker. I like Walker. Walker? Go online, look at Fat Bear Week, Walker.
1: Last year's champ was Chunk.
0: Mm-hmm.
1: He won with a broken jaw. He had a fight with another one.
0: Yeah.
1: He's back. He's hungry. 1,200 pounds.
0: That's what he's at after eating.
1: So here's what you do. You go to fatbearweek.org. Mm-hmm. It's free. Voting's closing soon. The champ gets crowned next week. And if you want to watch them fish live, it's really crazy. We've got the link over at commando.com. But it's fatbearweek.org. Who are you voting for?
0: Walker.
1: Walker. You know, there was a park ranger, and he has a verdict. And he says there's no such thing as being too fat.
0: Oh, really?
1: Mm-hmm. And what do you call a bear with no teeth?
0: What?
1: A gummy bear.
0: Gummy bear. Oh, now her bad jokes are coming with musical cues. Great.
1: Hey, you've heard how great the current is from our listeners today, so make sure that you sign up. Over a million folks, five-star rated. GetKim.com.
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24: A powerful nor'easter lashes the East Coast. I'm Carmen Roberts, Fox News. Millions are hunkering down and preparing for the worst coastal flooding since Superstorm Sandy. And the storm's causing major travel delays and knocking out power already and generally causing havoc in the Northeast. Fox's CB Cotton has more from New York's LaGuardia Airport.
25: Cancellations and delays are steadily increasing. There are more than 1,000 delays and more than 400 cancellations across the entire nation. This morning, New York Governor Kathy Hochul said she's expecting air travel impacts to get worse. Major coastal flooding is already stretching from New Jersey to North Carolina. State leaders across the Northeast region are on high alert. But the most significant impacts are expected in New England. Boston and coastal Massachusetts are facing pounding rain, street flooding, and wind gusts that could reach up to 60 miles an hour. Travelers at Boston Logan International Airport are seeing the most flight cancellations.
24: In addition to coastal flooding and beach erosion, the region has seen more than 75,000 power outages so far. Congressman Jeff Van Drew of New Jersey joined Fox News Live and explained what his state has done to prepare for the storm.
26: I have contacted emergency management. We've contacted the mayors of all our communities. We've contacted the Army Corps, the White House, and FEMA. So we're ready. We're prepared.
24: And the nor'easter is expected to gradually pull away and stop impacting the East Coast by Tuesday morning. The air war over Ukraine's ramping up today. A wave of Russian missile and drone strikes killed four people, while Ukrainian drones hit back, targeting an oil refinery inside Russia, killing three. President Zelensky is calling on global allies for stronger support, warning Moscow's escalating the conflict every single day. 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
7: Here is Foley Beach with today's word from the Lord.
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31: This is the James Golden Show with James Golden, a.k.a. Bose Nerdly,

0: talking about a president trying to control coverage, trying to pick and choose who's allowed near him, allowed to ask him questions, and allowed to hold him accountable. The president just spent 2 days with an autocratic leader of China who doesn't allow a free press in this country. And Trump is showing that's what he would like to have. He'd like that same power. He'd like that same propaganda. But Americans do not want that. Polls are very clear. Americans love their First Amendment rights, even though they're often disappointed in the media. Americans also, in polling, majority of Americans say they feel those free speech First Amendment rights eroding in this country. And it's understandable why they feel that way. There have been dozens of rulings by federal judges finding Trump administration infringements on free speech and freedom of the press. And right now we're witnessing a major one unfolding tonight.
1: And by the way, by conservative and liberal judges, judges appointed by Republicans and
0: That's
1: Democrats,
0: right. That's right.
1: Virtually united on that principle.
2: That's right. The president wants to be an autocrat. The president just had Xi Jinping. The president wants to be an autocrat. He many infringements.
3: That is CNN whining and moaning because they couldn't take a trip on Air Force One last night, and there and supposedly, oh, the press pool is endangered because CNN's not allowed on Air Force. CNN has plenty of money, despite having no ratings. Or very few ratings, why CNN could actually hire their own Air Force to lug their reporters to and fro. Welcome, my friends, to the Saturday Morning Extravaganza, your Saturday Morning Vibe. I am James Golden, a.k.a. Bo Snerdly. Telephone number, if you would like to be part of the program today, 800-848-9222. We are going to have today Todd Bensman join us a little bit later in the program. Princess Diana is attending Family Matters this week and will not be with us today. I'm looking forward to catching up with you. We've got a lot to discuss. If you are on the East Coast of America, you may be among those experiencing a very powerful nor'easter. It's slamming the East Coast with winds as high as 60 mile an hour gusts. Now, those of us who have endured hurricanes over the years know that you're talking tropical storm level gusts when you're in the 60s, and it goes up from there to level one, level two, as you know, up to the cat fives, the cat fours. I have been through so many hurricanes, I've lost count. It has been either 11 during my time in Florida. It was 11 or maybe even more, somewhere between 11 and 13. And they are frightening. And some of them are really heavy wind events. Some of them are wind and rain. You get the rain, but when I say wind, that just means the wind is worse than the rain. Or sometimes you get both, where you get the flooding, you get the horrid winds. Sometimes they can sit over you for 24 hours or more. This nor'easter that's hitting many Americans on the East Coast today will affect 40 million people are in its path. All of them obviously are not going to be hit as hard. The first dramatic impacts, according to the Daily Mail this morning, and I've got reports here from the Daily Mail and from the Associated Press, the first dramatic impacts are already unfolding. Roads in the state of New Jersey, throughout Maryland, which means you're going down through New Jersey, Delaware, into Maryland, some roads have been transformed, according to the Daily Mail, into rivers. You have thousands of people without power. Hundreds of flights have been canceled as the sprawling storm began battering the coastline. Forecasters are warning that some of the worst conditions of this nor'easter are still to come. A state of emergency is in effect for New York City, coastal areas of New Jersey, Long Island, Westchester County, New York, ahead of this storm. In Narragansett, Rhode Island, dramatic footage is showing the coastal area already flooding areas around the Narragansett Pier. Seawater could be seen rushing over the seawall and spilling into Ocean Drive, which I imagine is, you know, Ocean Drive. Yeah, well, right now Ocean Drive is getting some of the ocean. In New Jersey, Long Beach Island, streets have disappeared beneath the flood water as the Atlantic has surged inland. I wonder how North Carolina is doing. If you happen to be there, let us know. Or wherever you are, if you're experiencing this and want to talk about it, you feel free to give us a call. I saw pictures unrelated to this in some areas of North Carolina, of course, where the houses have been reclaimed by the sea. And that is always a difficult circumstance. In Manasquan, New Jersey, water is already pouring onto the road, was already pouring into the roads as last night. Oh, they don't have a lieutenant governor over there in New Jersey, too, because Mickey Mikey, Cheryl Sherelle, got rid of the black dude that she appointed to be the, you know, the face, the token. The lieutenant governor of the state, some sort of harassment case. They're looking at winds between 60 and 65 miles an hour up in Cape Cod, Martha's Vineyard, you know, playtime for the Obamas and others up in Cape Cod. And we have, by the way, a lot of Obama audio today. He's been speaking about national affairs. In Boston, and you can see wind gusts between 50 and 55 miles an hour. Again, those are, to me, when I hear that, don't get me wrong, they're strong winds, and you can see what's happening with the surf. I mean, the ocean is churning in many of these places. Not quite hurricane, but it's a nor'easter. It is, I guess if it is hurricane, I'll have to go back and look at the categories. This would be, I guess, considered a Category 1 if it reached hurricane levels. Otherwise, we're still talking about a severe tropical storm. But even severe tropical storms can do a lot of damage. You know, the Ed Sheeran gig has been at Gillette Stadium has been called off because of dangerous conditions. A whole lot of events that were scheduled for this weekend up and down the East Coast have been canceled. Michelle Wu, Rod, this is cut 70, let's see, that'll tell you how many we have in here today, 73. Michelle Wu, the mayor of Boston, was interviewed about the incoming nor'easter, and she has some things to say about it. This is the Boston Mayor, Michelle Wu.
4: And respond to the challenges that we have in every single season, but it is quite rare that we would need to be preparing for a nor'easter as early as September. So I'm returning from Climate Week in New York City, where with other mayors I was sharing some of the actions that Boston's been taking to be prepared for extreme weather, whether that was major heat waves that happened all through the summer while we were hosting the World Cup and other big events, or snowstorms that are breaking historic records. And as we enter into this evening and over the weekend, I want to just thank our city workers. Whatever the situation is, our city teams are pulling together and really going above and beyond, from our first responders to water and sewer, our...
3: Yeah, well, I just returned from Climate Week, and record-breaking extreme weather. You know, the mayor of Boston may not realize it, and many people don't, given all the climate hysteria that we have seen in this country over the past two or three decades. The Earth has always been a place of extreme weather. She talks about record-breaking snowstorm. We don't know what record-breaking is. We know what record-breaking is from the standpoint of a very limited history of having recorded weather. the Earth didn't just get here in the 18th, 19th, 20th, 21st century. It's been here. At one time, this entire planet was covered with ice. And it's not anymore. At one time, there were no separate continents. It was all one landmass that broke apart into the continents that we have today. At one time, the Earth has gone through tremendous heat. And we have had climate, extreme climate, on the planet since the Earth was created by God. And we will continue to have, quote-unquote, extreme weather on the planet because we live on Earth. And Earth has extreme weather. We have typhoons, cyclones, which we call hurricanes. We have tornadoes. We have fires. We have flooding events. We have droughts. We have an overabundance in some cases, major monsoons, flooding. We have cold, extreme cold in some places, extreme heat in some places. We have snow. We have hail. Sometimes golf ball sized pieces of ice come down from the sky. We have weather. God created it along with the planet. So they can keep having all the climate conferences they want to. The weather is going to continue to be the weather. The climate's going to be continue to be the climate. And it has always been changing, and it always will change. And then one day, in the very, very distant future, we're going to have even more extreme weather. Well, not we, because I won't be here. I doubt any of you will either. One day, the sun is going to grow bigger than it is now because the sun will be dying. And over the course of a few billion years, the sun will completely envelop Earth. You talk about extreme weather, that's going to be an extreme weather period. And then poof, it's gone. It's all gone. Now, we're talking billions and billions and billions and billions of years out, so don't anybody panic. But that's the way of the cosmos. God knows what he's doing, and we don't know what God is doing. Our job to try to at least get in some kind of harmony so we can appreciate and understand our lives in this environment that we live in. Anyway, 800-848-9222 is how you reach us, 800-848-9222. It is time for us to take a break, and it is time for us to take a break, and we shall do that, ladies and gentlemen. James Golden, Bo Snerdly with you here. We begin our music rotation this morning. Ah, yeah, I just heard this the other day. I was in the chiropractor's office getting myself adjusted. I wasn't doing it myself. And this song from the Guess Who came on. And my chiropractor, who's a great, great, great guy, was singing it along with the music. The Guess Who. Today is, well, tomorrow, the birthday of Randy Bachman. Now, why are we playing American Woman instead of maybe BTO? Because Randy Bachman was the lead guitarist and songwriter from The Guess Who before He formed Bachman Turner Overdrive. 1970, this was number one in the U.S. and across the pond. It reached number 19 in the top 20. James Golden Snerdly with you here Saturday Morning Extravaganza. 800-848-9222 is how you reach us. 800-848-9222. Don't go away. We're going to be happy to grab your telephone calls. So be patient with us. If you're on hold, stay on hold. We've got a lot to do. Saturday Morning Extravaganza right here.
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6: 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Here at the Freedom Boat Club, located in North Myrtle Beach at the Harborgate Marina, we'll have a low tide at 3:14 this afternoon, and our next high tide will be at 8:59 p.m. The sun will set at 7:06 and rise in the morning at 7:06. Currently along our beaches from Little River Inlet down to Merle's Inlet and 20 nautical miles out, winds are out of the north at 5 to 10 knots, and we've got seas at 2 to 3 feet. 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
5: The James Golden Show, four words that mean business, with James Golden, a.k.a. 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
0: The TV pool is the primary way that people around the world see the president, because the TV pool spends a lot of money getting those live shots ready and providing feeds to everybody else, from local TV stations to the New York Times to networks all around the world. So the TV pool is what the White House is trying to break right now. They're trying to break the system, and I think they're probably trying to shatter the solidarity that we saw this week as the five major networks banded together. It seems to me they're trying to test the limits, get away with as much as they possibly can. And this is exactly what Ted Boutros predicted the other day. He's the outside counsel for CNN, MS, and Politico. He predicted there would be more shenanigans And that's exactly what we're seeing now, Jim. We're seeing shenanigans.
1: Hey, listen, by the way, to your point, I mean, those networks, despite differences in editorial positions, et cetera, they play nicely in this space, and that brings images of historical events to viewers at home.
3: Yeah, the whining and moaning continues. That, of course, little Brian Stelter over at CNN. Moaning and groaning because they didn't get on Air Force One. They weren't invited to an event.
2: He's trying to break the press pool. He's trying to break the press pool.
3: On this day, in 1969, the Beatles released Abbey Road. It would be the final studio recordings from the Beatles. And two of the songs on there that were featured became huge singles. Was this one and Something, George Harrison's first A-side single. It's amazing. All right, we have telephone calls in. We're going to be grabbing some calls. This is a quick segment, ladies and gentlemen, because we spent so much time in the first dealing with weather conditions and the news of the day. So, if you want to be part of the telephone calls coming up, you simply have to reach us at 800-848-9222. We are going to continue to talk about this meltdown that they're having. Oh, you wait to hear Scarborough. By the way, American women, Lady Benedict says that she loves Lenny Kravitz's version of American Woman as well. 800-848-9222. The Saturday Morning Extravaganza, your Saturday morning vibe is here. Stay with us.
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15: Paul Stevens, a big powerful nor'easter hitting parts of New Jersey, Connecticut, and New York, including Long Island.
16: The winds have gusted out here to about 50 miles an hour. There's a gale warning through tonight into tomorrow morning. We've got coastal flood warnings up until tomorrow night. We've got four high tide cycles where water could be as much as 2.5 feet above normally dry ground. But by far, the worst is going to be in Jersey.
15: That's Fox Weather's Mike Seidel in Greenport, New York. Hurricane Nolo's expected to brush Hawaii's Big Island as a Cat 3 storm.
17: Rainfall is going to be the biggest threat from this system. Could see isolated totals as high as 25 inches on the Big Island, creating life-threatening flash flooding and mudslides.
15: National Hurricane Center Director Michael Brennan also says Nolo could also bring tropical storm force winds hitting maybe 50 miles an hour. 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
25: The James Golden Show. It's politics, but theater of the mind. With James Golden, a.k.a. Bose Nerdly,

1987 was the year. Shamon. Micah started a 6-week run in the number one position of the U.S. album charts. Bad. This would be the third and final collaboration that Michael had with Quincy Jones as producer. It came 5 years after Thriller. Now, everybody regards Thriller as the number one best-selling album in the world. But guess what? Bad sold more than Thriller. Bad, this album sold between somewhere between 30 to 45 million copies. I mean, imagine 45 million copies of an album sold. Five singles.

James Golden, Boston Early Saturday Morning Extravaganza. Yeah, he bad. Yeah, you bad, babe. I'll tell you who else is bad. Maybe who's mad. You know, we didn't get to Joe Scarborough yet, Rod. That's cut 75 over at PMS Now. He's another one that's having a... We're not going to talk about this press thing all day. I just can't. There's so many other things. Elon Musk has said some interesting things, by the way, in terms of where technology is going. And it's fascinating. Also, you know, Judge Judy, the girls over at The View are ticked off with her because she clearly enunciated her love for this country. And her reaction to people coming here from other places and criticizing this country. And that, of course, upset some of the girls at The View. There are other things in the world that we want to talk about.

0: Anyway, here is his meltdown, ladies and gentlemen.
1: Our colleague, Laura Barone-Lopez, one of our White House reporters, was not able to come in. She asked what's going on, was told to talk to Stephen Chung, who's the communications director of the White House.
2: So is it Stephen Chung who needs...
1: Perhaps so. Well, Stephen Chung did not respond to any...
2: Is it Stephen Chung who is ordering people to... I don't know. I don't even know Stephen Chung. But is Stephen Chung the guy who is ordering these people to be in contempt of a federal... federal judge's order, by the way, that Donald Trump appointed. I want to know who
0: is saying
2: ignore a federal judge's order, because this sounds a lot like Watergate to me.
1: So Chung never responded. We did get a tweet last night on the White House's rapid response account claiming that this was a different sign-up, that you had to have a specific request to attend this event, that your hard pass wasn't enough to get in. That's unclear if that's true. Stephen Chung is one of the people... who is behind this Twitter account. He uses it sometimes.
0: Yeah. So Stephen Chung, Stephen Miller, Stephen somebody. Enough. This sounds a lot like Watergate to me. How in the world does this sound like Watergate? How in the world is this even comparable to the Watergate scandal? Give me a break. And by the way, I would like to know for the record, since these guys keep going on and on and on, I would like to know where in the United States Constitution it is ordained, it is written, where in our Constitution does it require PMS Now, Politico, or CNN to travel with the president? Where does it require... In our United States Constitution, the oldest living, by the way, constitution in the world, which is amazing since we're such a young country. Where does it require that a press pool attend every single presidential event? It does not. The president... has tasks that are required. It does not require that the press has to have office space in the White House. I'll tell you one of the things I would do if I were president. I'd kick all of their asses out. I'd set up a little government building next to the White House, somewhere or over in the old Eisenhower building. No, that's too close. Maybe I'd see if I could borrow part of Lafayette Park and just do a shed and put them over there. Here, this is your office. Constitution doesn't require that the press corps have office space inside the White House. It does not. It does not require that these people have to be on Air Force One with the president. It does not. These are traditions. And traditions can be broken and new traditions installed. It does not require. It requires you can't stop these people from reporting and saying what they want to say. You cannot do that. And then you had Scarborough. Wait a minute. Did we get to the part, and did I cut him off too soon before he started talking about the lies? Let's listen to that Scarborough thing one more time. Because this guy has a lot of nerve. So when you have it ready, just let me know. Yep. Okay, fire when ready. Joe Scarborough.
1: Laura Barone-Lopez, one of our White House reporters, was not able to come in. She asked what's going on, was told to talk to Stephen Chung, who's the communications director of the White House.
2: So is it Stephen Chung who needs...
1: Perhaps so. Well, Stephen Chung did not respond to any...
2: Is it Stephen Chung who is ordering people I don't know. I don't even know Stephen Chung.
0: I don't know.
2: But is Stephen Chung the guy who is ordering these people to be in contempt of a federal... judge's order, by the way, that Donald Trump appointed. I want to know who is saying...

0: according to federal judge's order? Because this sounds a lot like Watergate to me.
1: So Chung never responded. We did get a tweet last night on the White House's like rapid response account claiming that this was a different sign-up, that you had to have a specific request to attend this event, that your hard pass wasn't enough to get in. That's unclear if that's true. Stephen Chung is one of the people who is behind this Twitter account. He abuses it sometimes. So there you have it. Still, they're in defiance last night. We're not in.
0: I love the people that lie every day for a living, literally lie every day for a living, can still, all these years later, use the words, quote, fake news. Yeah. When they have been caught lying through their teeth repeatedly, over the past decade.
1: So, but to your, we'll see what happens this morning when our colleagues try to access the White House again.
2: Now, that is incredible. Joe Scarborough sits with a straight face, a little puffed up and angry. Oh, I love the people that lie every day. They've been lying to us for over a decade. You want to talk about lies every day? You want to talk about PMS, at the time NBC's lack of coverage over Joe Biden's mental state? You want to talk about Russiagate? You want to talk about the lack of truth coming from Benghazi? You want to talk about the way they have... On this station, of all stations, for him to sit and complain about people that lie every day, somebody put together a montage of all the anti-Trump hate that PMS NBC spewed. I saw it too late, plus we already had like 76, 78 cuts. It's like, damn, I can't get everything in. But it was great because, I mean, these people just go on and on and on with vitriolic hatred for Donald Trump. But yet he's supposed to cart him around with him on Air Force One. I mean, with CNN, he told to stay home, not PMS Now. And this little reporter girl that they keep talking about, this girl just stands like she's the big story. I went around the corner. I went around the block. I went in, and then they told me this. I went out, and we didn't get access. For goodness sakes, this navel gazing, this incessant, weird story. Then, okay, we have people on the phones, and I'm monopolizing the entire hour. Let's go to the phones. 800-848-9222. I will come back and monopolize more time in the next. Sal is calling in from New Jersey. Good morning, Sal. Welcome. How are you? Are you surviving the nor'easter okay?
3: We don't have it that bad up here, right here in New Jersey, right here in Cranford. It's not that bad. We have some rain. Bo, I want to tell you about what Michelle Wu, and I have news for Michelle Wu and her ilk concerning this thing about global warming and all that. It says in the Bible, the book of Genesis, chapter 8, verse 22, it says, "While the earth remains, sea time and harvest, cold and heat, summer and winter, and day and night shall not cease." So this whole thing about global warming is a big farce.
2: Wow. Thank you, Sal. I appreciate that. You know, as I said earlier, the climate has been changing on Earth since God created the Earth and the heavens and the cosmos. And guess what? Things are changing everywhere inside the physical universe, and we don't even know the breadth and scope of the physical universe. It's impossible for us to even wrap our arms around how incredibly huge, vast, just the physical universe is. Let alone there are theories out there that there's more than that we actually are part of a multiverse. A combination of physical universes, many, infinite, in fact, some people believe. So, to your point, we have no clue. And there's a lot of arrogance with this idea that somehow or another, people are controlling the weather down here. Sal, I appreciate it very much. Thank you for the call. Have a wonderful day. Let us go to Ohio and catch up with Keith. Keith, welcome to the program. How are you this morning?
4: Hi, Bo. I'm a regular listener, but it's a first-time caller to your show.
2: So glad to have you.
4: There's two major worldwide news stories that have broke since the 24th of the month that our fake news media has been intentionally trying to hide and cover up. First is on the 24th of the month, Bishop Fulton J. Sheen was beatified by the conclave of cardinals and the Pope. And over 50,000 people showed up in St. Louis for the announcement of the beatification. And the news media tried to hide and cover up that situation. And if they hadn't done that, there probably would have been a lot more Christians in the United States that would have showed up for that announcement. Are you still there, Bo?
2: Yes, I'm listening intently. What is the second story that did not receive attention?
4: This was a major news story that broke last night on Fox on the Jesse Waters show. Jesse Waters broke this story. Earlier this week, there was a secret meeting at the United Nations between the Saudi Arabian delegation and the French delegation, a secret meeting. And something happened in that meeting that scared and freaked out the French. So much that Jesse Waters announced last night that the French government is sending the French Foreign Legion and the French Legion to Saudi Arabia and the Middle East to protect the Arab countries and Saudi Arabia and to fight and attack the Houthis.
2: And this interesting. Very little coverage on that one. Listen, we shall see. Thank you. As for the first story, I thank you for bringing that to our attention. And it also explains something, Keith. Bring Keith back up for a moment, please. Keith, you know what it explains?
4: What's that?
2: This week, I have seen videos of Bishop Sheen all over the platform X. People have been posting his videos, and I've been enjoying them. I've been looking at them. He was amazing. He was, and in the 60s, by the way, I'll see if I can find this, and maybe we can play it one weekend. In the 60s, he was calling out the left for coddling criminals, and I want to get him accurate, because he was very profound in what he was saying. He was saying that we are inverting everything, that we are now protecting the criminals and not protecting the people that are the victims of crime. He was calling out things that we are talking about today, this very day in the 1960s, he was talking about. And those videos are resurfacing.
4: Can I say one more thing, Bo?
2: Of course.
4: In regards to that situation, there's something going on, too, that our fake news media is hiding and covering up. And the fact that that's the conclave of cardinals, the Pope, and investigators are investigating more things in his life because they're looking into the fact that maybe he should be sainted.
2: Wow.
4: And our news media is covering this stuff up.
2: Well, they're not getting it past you, and you brought it to us, and so I thank you for sharing it. We have to love your call. Thank you for calling. We hope to hear from you again in beautiful Ohio. James Golden, Snurdly, with the Beach Boys.

0: Tomorrow is the anniversary of the Beach Boys' television debut. And of course, when you talk about some of the biggest debuts of the soundtrack of American music, where did it happen? The Ed Sullivan Show. He was a giant. 1964, the Beach Boys on Ed Sullivan performed this one and Wendy, their television debut. James Golden Sterling coming right back. Don't go away.
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0: celebrating 250 years of America, highlighting moments in history. Here's Jake Novak.
1: October 13th, 1973. President Richard Nixon orders the emergency resupply of Israel's military as the Jewish state deals with a multi-front surprise attack in the Yom Kippur War. Many of Nixon's aides urged more caution, but Nixon gave it the greater sense of urgency, saying, quote, "You get the stuff to Israel now, now." To be clear, the U.S. rearming of Israel was already agreed to and authorized by Congress. Nixon just sped up the timeline to meet the crisis. He also wanted the world to see Israel using American weapons to defeat the Soviet arms being used by Egypt and Syria. It became known as Operation Nickelgrass. 567 missions were flown through the airlift, dropping over 22,000 tons of supplies. An additional 90,000 tons of material were delivered by sea. The decision saved Israel and eventually convinced then Egyptian leader Anwar Sadat that he better make peace with Jerusalem sooner or later. And that's history.
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0: James Golden Show. It's politics, but theater of the mind. With James Golden, a.k.a. Bose Nerdly.
9: We celebrated his birthday earlier. We're still celebrating it. It's Randy Bachman's birthday tomorrow. We played the Guess Who, of course, American Woman. This, you know, Bachman-Turner Overdrive. One of my favorites from them. No doubt one of yours if you are a fan of the group. You know what today is the anniversary of?

0: man, that's so good. Today is the anniversary of the first presidential television debate, John Kennedy and Richard Nixon. And I must tell you, ladies and gentlemen, that it is only on this day when I stopped to really research something that I had heard anecdotally and believed for years that I found out that I was biased about media bias. And this happens sometimes. You're wrong about something you think. For years and years, I've been told by, you know, political pundit types and others that Nixon, we all know this story, flop sweat. He sweated his way through the debate. He had the 5 o'clock shadow. Kennedy had makeup on, et cetera, et cetera. And I was always told that it was on purpose, that CBS Network gave Kennedy the makeup and denied it to Richard Nixon. That is not what happened. Don Hewitt, who was the future creator of 60 Minutes, offered makeup to both campaigns. They both initially denied it. Kennedy's people, though, did apply makeup to him. He was already deeply tanned, but they applied makeup to him before he went on. Nixon denied it after Kennedy denied it. He said, well, if the other guy's not doing it, I'm not doing it. Later on, he said he didn't understand how vital it would be. Also, Nixon had just come into it suffering from the flu. Was physically exhausted, recovering from the flu, which also contributed to the way he looked. So it wasn't media bias. It was candidate ignorance, and I don't mean that in a bad way, of how important TV makeup was. Hour number uno in the can, hour number duo coming up. Whatever you do, keep it right here. Do not go.
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9: Feisty storm. I'm Paul Stevens, Fox News. A big, powerful nor'easter hitting the East Coast with heavy rain and strong winds running from New England through New York, the New York tri-state area. Fox Weather's Mike Seidel is in Greenport on New York's Long Island.
10: The Long Island Sound all churned up. There's a gale warning. The Cross Sound Ferry from here over to New London, Connecticut, not running today. We've had roads underwater, coastal areas, eastern Long Island, also down towards the Jersey Shore, where they've had tremendous amounts of beach erosion. And by far, New Jersey is going to take the worst of this. And now it's going to take that left turn right into Jersey on Sunday and Sunday night. And then by Monday, it just kind of fizzles out and the winds die down and we lose the threat of coastal flooding and the beach erosion. But already the damage has been done. But this is going to be a continuing issue through tomorrow, all the way from Cape Cod down to North Carolina. Once the storm weakens, we can assess the damage. But by far, New Jersey getting hardest hit.
9: And parts of New York and New Jersey are under states of emergency. And that's where we find Fox Weather's Katie Byrne. She's in Ocean City, New Jersey.
11: We've got water flooding a number of streets here. In fact, high water trucks are coming through the fire department. They've already been able to rescue at least 10 people stranded in their cars. This situation isn't just impacting how people are getting around. It's cutting off some Barrier Island communities completely. Long Beach Island cut off. The only road connection between the island and the mainland has been closed. And then further South and Wildwood, a bridge was closed, just limiting access to that community as well. Over in Manasquan, officials have been recommending that people evacuate the low-lying areas because of the flooding that we're seeing. And we know that governors in both New York and New Jersey have declared states of emergency because of the situation that's unfolding, not only impacting us in the Mid-Atlantic, but pushing up the coast towards New England.
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12: 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Currently along our beaches from Little River Inlet down to Merle's Inlet and 20 nautical miles out, winds are out of the north at 5 to 10 knots, and we've got seas at 2 to 3 feet. 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

0: This is the James Golden Show with James Golden, a.k.a. Bose Nerdly.
1: Welcome, my friends. Our number duo has arrived. It is the Saturday morning extravaganza, your Saturday morning vibe. Have that first cup of coffee, second cup of coffee, third cup of coffee with us. I'm on my second. Or is it my third? At any rate, coffee is such a beautiful thing. One of the true pleasures in life. 800-848-9222 is how you reach us. I tell you what I want to do this hour, ladies and gentlemen. Your telephone calls, of course, we're going to continue with. Also, if we have time, we're going to hear from this whole Judge Judy controversy. We'll do that. I want to play some of the social media women. We call them the SMWs, the social media women that are in America, just so you can hear different points of view, the POVs. I always acronyms for everything. POVs, SMWs, yes. The POVs of the SMWs, the point of view of the social media women. Let us begin, Rod, and your telephone calls. Feel free to respond to any of this stuff. And then later on, too, we got to get to the Elon Musk, Bill Gates, all the stuff with technology, as well as the politics. I mean, we are loaded for bear. Man, let's start with the social media women, because usually they get neglected. We tend to spend a lot of time with the political, but the cultural stuff is where most of us live, in the culture, and I don't want to ignore it. So, Rod, we have a bunch of stuff lined up. Let's just hit them and start listening to what some of the social media women have to say. Fire at will, my friend. Fire at will.
2: Marriage is a form of incest. Women are not designed to love men. We are supposed to love our children and ourselves. But the society has brainwashed us to have all of our self-worth dependent upon whether or not a man chooses us. But when you engage in marriage, what you're doing is you're signing up to adopt a big, slow, dumb son who wants to f*** you all the time. Who also cannot process his emotions. Men cannot process their emotions. And so all of that falls on you. And he doesn't understand why you're so drained and why you're so tired. Because he quite literally doesn't have the part to process his emotions. He can't even compute what that means or how that's draining for you. But not only that, he takes away from you being able to regulate your kids' emotions because you're too busy processing his. And they don't like us either. They don't want to live with us full time either. They would rather live together on their own. All they really want to do is every once in a while. It is so obvious that the women are supposed to be living together and the men are supposed to be living together. What are we doing?
1: Oh, boy. All right. Women, marriage is incestuous. Yeah, well, I do, but I got to get over this. Marriage is incest. Marriage is incest, and men would rather live with other men rather than with a woman. And Rod, do you want to live with another man? I'm just asking you. Feel free not to answer if you think it would be harmful to you or your image, but you don't want to live with another man.
3: No.
1: All right, let's continue. Let's listen to more of our... What do we have next? Just fire it off.
4: The thing about destroying the patriarchy is that it requires bringing men down. Like, quite literally, removing them from their place of privilege and giving them a different level of privilege, a different level of access to the world, a different level of being treated, a different level of treating people, requiring that they behave differently, that they have access to different things, their restricted access to different things, their behavior is restricted, their speech is restricted. What they're used to being handed easily to them no longer will be handed to them. They might not even be able to work for it if they want it. That is a requirement of tearing down the patriarchy. Period. Just a note, I would not personally use the language bring down, but I do see incels use that language all the time in my comment section, so I'm using their vernacular. And I do think it's telling that they use a word that is more about destroying than it is about changing or uplifting. It also shows that anybody that uses language like this doesn't understand intersectionality because they view privilege as a ladder and not a parking lot. And so you get men complaining that men are being oppressed.
1: Just pause it. Can I ask you a question, Rod? Do you understand what this woman's talking about at all?
3: No.
1: It goes on for another minute of that. So since you don't understand it, and since I'm still struggling to deal with what the hell she's talking about, no doubt there are women that understand her perfectly. Let's move on to another one, shall we, Rod?
5: Whenever girls tell me that their boyfriend or husband golfs, I feel sick to my stomach, fam. I feel sick to my stomach. Golf needs to be abolished. People should not be allowed to do that. Oh, you want to have a hobby that's 14 hours of your Sunday? Okay, then I'm going to have a hobby as well, and it's going to be called cheating on you. Every Sunday, I'm busy. Sundays are off limits, babe. We know that that's the day that I start a different family. That's the day where I have a different family outside of us. Get drunk with the boys on the field of grass. I'm going to have another family waiting.
1: She would need to abolish golf because it takes too long and she's going to cheat because... Okay. You know what? Let's go to church. Why don't we do that? Why don't we listen to one of the social media? Well, okay, I say women, but in air quotes. Let us visit. Now, this I did had to do some research on because I had to find out who she was or the person who the person was. It is Reverend Flourish Klink of the Episcopalian denomination, and this is Cut 59, Reverend Flourish Klink, preaching from the pulpit. Let's listen in.
6: God is non-binary. God is non-binary, but I'm going to go further than that, and I'm going to say God is actually also trans. And now let's get on the same page here. When we trans people are born, folks assign us a gender based on what they see. Then when we're old enough, we realize that that wasn't right. And we're not in our deepest selves the gender that everybody thought we were, right? Reasonable working definition of a trans person, yeah?
1: Have 53 ready. 53, and then I'm going to give you another one.
6: Was born in human form as our Lord Jesus Christ. Mary said, oh, look, a baby boy. God isn't a boy. We have established this. God is beyond boy and girl. God was assigned a gender at birth, and later on it became clear that that gender wasn't quite right. So if you're going to deny God is trans, I think you're going to be denying the divinity of our Lord Jesus Christ, and I have some notes about that. When I say that later on it became clear gender wasn't quite right, I mean it. We already know Jesus didn't live life exactly the way your average first century Judean man did, right? To the best of our knowledge, he didn't get married. We don't know for sure. He chose to teach and to engage with women in ways that were very unusual, that were not the traditionally masculine way that people might be behaving with each other. And then Jesus died. And Jesus was resurrected. And when Jesus was resurrected, Jesus was different. Jesus didn't look like himself. There was something different about Jesus. And now, I will admit the Bible does not tell us what that is. So if anybody says they do know what that is, they are also not telling the truth, and I have some notes for them. The Bible doesn't tell us why it is that Jesus' best friends, his disciples, the people who had walked with him to the end of his life, the people who buried him in the tomb when it was politically difficult, who were committed to him, still didn't recognize Jesus for a good long time. Now, I don't know for sure. I wasn't there. But based on everything else I know about God, I have an idea. I think Jesus was resurrected as Jesus's true self, which is beyond male or female. I think Jesus was not only transfigured. I think Jesus...
1: Hold up. She thinks Jesus was trans. Okay, so that is the Reverend Flourish Klink, ladies and gentlemen, with the inspiration. And for those of you that don't practice Christianity, we're not trying to exclude. We just, this is what is appearing on social media. And I'm sure that we will find other statements from social media women concerning other spiritual matters of other faith as we go along our journey here on the Saturday morning. The Saturday morning extravaganza, your Saturday morning vibe. Now, we've heard from the women. Let's hear from President Obama. I said we have a lot of bites from him. Here is President Barack Hussein Obama speaking earlier this week. He is speaking about women. We just heard from women. Cut 53. Barack Obama, here is the former president.
7: Even when I was president, I sometimes fantasized about if you put, women in charge of every government for like 2 years and then just kind of saw, all right, how are things going? I have a strong belief that things would, they wouldn't be perfect.
8: But they'd be better.
7: I really do. So.
1: Yeah, well, all the men would be sleeping with, be with other men, living with other men, because they can't live with women. And there'd be no golf, which you wouldn't like, Obama, because. Whitney. The beautiful voice.
9: We held on in the rain. The nights we almost lost it.
1: Saturday morning vibe. Your Saturday morning vibe right here. The Saturday morning extravaganza with Whitney Houston, who on this day in 1987 began 2 weeks at the top of the charts, the singles charts, with this one. From her second studio album, Whitney.
9: Didn't we almost have it all?
1: Coming right back, Saturday morning extravaganza, your calls coming up. Keep it right.

0: This is the James Golden Show. And now, it's time for the Cat's Corner.
1: This is John Catsimatidis. Is AI changing everything? Well, there are many, many opinions. In my opinion, AI, to me, all it is a super Google machine. Well, what does that mean? There is no artificial intelligence. It's only as good as the programmer. Intelligence? No. Searching more places to create like it looks like intelligence? Yes. Overrated at this point? Absolutely. But again, it will need some kind of regulation. When I grew up, the Encyclopedia Britannica was the Bible of the truth. The question is, what will be the Bible of the truth for AI? AI is only as good as the programmers and their personalities that create it. Finally, I agree with President Trump. We have to win the AI game worldwide and beat every other country. That way, we keep America the greatest country in the world. I'm John Catsimatidis, and that's the Cat's Corner.
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0: Words that mean business with James Golden, a.k.a. Bose Nerdly.
9: Yes, my friends, we're going to do our version of rapid phone so people don't have to wait for an hour. We're going to be speaking with Todd Bensman at the bottom of the hour. So when you get on, please just write to the point that you called in for. You don't even have to say hello. Hello, everybody on hold. And I'm fine, and I hope you are fine, too. So we've covered that part. Mary's calling in from Long Island. Mary, what's on your mind this morning?
10: Hi, good morning. I wanted to remind you that Karine Jean-Pierre revoked that African journalist press pass. She did not like his questions, and she banned him from the press room. He did get back in, but he had to stand in the back, and she never, ever called on him again.
9: That is exactly right. And by the way, he's all over X now. Now, there were some questions that she raised about whether his credentials were valid, whether he represented the news agencies that he said he did. But you're absolutely right. She banned him. And by the way, there were other media outlets that never got in to the White House briefing room, period. They've just been denied access, and no one ever talks about them because they never made it in there to be kicked out. Silas is calling in from Staten Island. Good morning, Silas.
11: Yeah, my simple fact is Donald Trump wouldn't be served well if he was cursing Mandami. He we know Van Damme's not going to deliver on any promises he made. We let him fail, but they can't blame it on Donald Trump. Donald Trump doesn't go at him. He welcomed him in the White House. He welcomed him at his own house. And he said, I'll help you in any way. And it'll just prove once more, socialism and communism does not work. And when he fails,
9: great point and well put, Silas. And by the way, if we have time, we will revisit the Mondami speech that he, well, the Netanyahu speech where he condemned Mondami in no uncertain terms. John Katsimatidis was on Fox Business and had a few things to say about that as well. So there's just a lot of stuff going on. Bob is calling in from Florida. Bob, good morning. What's on your mind this morning?
12: This press pool thing really perplexes me. How does a judge and news organizations take precedent, what they want to do, over what the president, the duly elected president of the United States, how he determines that he wants to administer to the press room? So how's this thing going to turn out? What are they going to do? Kick them all out, like you said, put them in a tent outside on the lawn? You know, what do you think is going to happen, James?
9: I think that eventually, I don't know. Here's what I'd like to happen. I'd like a clear definition of what you just talked about, where presidential powers begin and where they end with this. He's the head of the executive branch. He doesn't have to have all the press in the White House. And rules are rules. They are not mandates by the Constitution. They're rules. So I think it'll be interesting to see what the courts do with this. Chris from the Catskills. Good morning, Chris. How are you?
13: James, I spoke to a woman two weeks ago, right after I spoke to you. I met a woman that had worked on Sherrod Brown's campaign. She's working on a campaign in upstate New York. She told me Brown is going to lose. She's a socialist. She's going to vote for Brown. But there was a third candidate in the race that's a socialist on an independent line. The polls still have Brown winning, the ones with the third candidate in there, giving him 7%. The socialist. Brown is still up by 3 to 6 points in all those polls with three candidates. Shifting in some of the recent polling, I'm predicting that Pappas is going to defeat Sununu in New Hampshire. He's up by 5. Cooper's going to win in North Carolina. And Josh Turek is up by 8 to 10 points in Iowa over Ashley Tinton. I think Tallarico is going to win. Florida, Maine, and Kansas are too close to call. And Michigan, El Said might pull it out. And in Alaska,
9: oh, please. Okay, we have time before the midterms, Chris. We're going to have you back and go over those. Tallarico wins, El Said too close to call. Give me Milhouse Nixon wins in Florida. Not likely. We'll be back, folks. Todd Benzman coming up. Keep it right here. Don't go away.

0: is how you reach us on this, the Saturday Morning Extravaganza, your Saturday morning vibe. Keep it right here.
1: And now, it's Unpacking Travel. Here's Yana Derillis.
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3: 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I'm Jenna.
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8: I'm Carmen Roberts. A major nor'easter is getting stronger as it threatens more than 40 million people along the East Coast from North Carolina to New England, slamming the area with intense winds, severe beach erosion, and coastal flooding. Fox Weather's Brian Norcross.
9: The water came in at high tide this morning and then has not been able to go out. So that's why in New Jersey you see the flooding from the bay side of the barrier islands, not from the ocean side. The water can't get out of the bay. It can't go out the inlets.
8: Drone attacks flare again between Russia and Ukraine after President Trump met with Ukrainian President Zelensky this week in New York City.
10: We talked about a lot of different subjects, and many of those subjects have very strong agreement. But you know what I want him to do? Make a deal. I want him to settle with Putin, and I want Putin to settle with him.
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15: The James Golden Show. It's politics, but theater of the mind with James Golden, a.k.a. Bose Nerdly.
16: It is deeply ironic that the United Nations has an entire institution, the UNESCO group of people and countries, devoted to protecting cultural heritage, yet with their ceaseless promotion of mass migration, these globalists are actively destroying the greatest cultures and most extraordinary heritage in all of history. There is no human right to illegal immigration. but there is a right to remain a sovereign nation, and we want to remain a sovereign nation, and so should you. The United States also totally rejects any attempt to construct a globalist scheme to control for the artificial intelligence being spoken of so much now, hereinafter officially called super intelligence, changing the name.
0: Tomorrow is the anniversary of the passing away of the founder of Jefferson Airplane and Jefferson Starship, Marty Ballin, who passed away in 2018, the 27th of September, 76 years old. This, of course, White Rabbit. Jefferson Airplane. With us on the line, I am pleased to say, our friend, one of the most amazing journalists in America who has gone on to do other work, Todd Bensman. Todd, welcome back to the program. How are you, my friend?
17: I'm doing great. Thanks for having me back. I appreciate it.
0: Anytime, Todd. Listen, you know in the past I've said I think you should have won a Pulitzer Prize for your incredible, and I wasn't joking, and I'm not joking. I'm going to explain why. I want to play you something, Todd, from the president's address. We had one coming in. No, there is no human right to illegal immigration. But the president, speaking at the United Nations this week, also had this to say, cut three, Rod. President Trump at the, It is the president at the United Nations. Yes, that's the one. Here it is.
16: Not only is the UN not solving the problems it should too often, it's actually creating new problems for us to solve. The best example is the number one political issue of our time, the crisis of uncontrolled migration. It's uncontrolled. Your countries are being ruined. The United Nations is funding an assault on Western countries and their borders. In 2024, the UN budgeted $372 million in cash assistance to support an estimated 624,000 migrants journeying into the United States. Think of that. The UN is supporting people that are illegally coming into the United States, and then we have to get them out. The UN also provided food, shelter, transportation, and debit cards to illegal aliens. Can you believe that? On the way to infiltrate our southern border. Millions of people came through that southern border. Just a year ago, millions and millions of people were pouring in, 25 million altogether over the 4 years of the incompetent Biden administration. And now we have it stopped, totally stopped. In fact, they're not even coming anymore because they know they can't get through. But what took place is totally unacceptable. The UN is supposed to stop invasions, not create them and not finance them. In the United States, we reject the idea that mass numbers

0: administration for a while. You were in the administration. You will tell us shortly what you're doing right now. But no one reported, on what was happening with the United Nations involvement in illegal immigration until you did. And you were there, you discovered it was going on in your trips past the southern border. You provided the evidence that it was happening, including the UN cards that some of them left on the ground, some illegal immigrants were leaving as they entered the United States, the funding. You talked about the other groups that were involved, because it wasn't just the UN, it was NGOs, and in some cases, some orders of religious groups that were involved in helping this illegal migration into the United States. And the president of the United States was able to acknowledge this in front of the UN, I say, in because of the amazing reporting work that you did from our borders. Where are you now, and what are you doing now, Todd?
1: Well, actually, that clip that you played, once I got into the administration, I asked around about that, and I was told that they did excerpt it directly from my reports for the Center for Immigration Studies, because I remember hearing that going, that sounds really familiar. Nobody else has reported that. So the president did get that straight from my report. I spent 13 months in the administration as a senior advisor to Tom Homan and the director of ICE and DHS. And I also did a stint in the National Counterterrorism Center. I've been out for a couple of months now working for the Heritage Foundation in their Border Security and Immigration Policy Center. So I'm kind of back to doing the same thing. I'm writing, I'm speaking, and I'm doing media like this. And as far as the United Nations, this is a good time to bring that back up. The president is absolutely right to call out the United Nations for mass illegal immigration. The United Nations played a key role in facilitating the one that hit the greatest mass migration crisis in U.S. history, and I think maybe the world history, even including wars, World War I and II, for the millions and millions of people that came over our border, by having building an archipelago of stations all along the migrant trails that provided food, money, shelter, lodging, maps to them for people to cross through from South America through the Darien Gap all the way through Mexico into our border to make sure that they had everything that they needed to do it. It was very incentivizing for the migrants, and they did this with U.S. taxpayer money, almost entirely U.S. taxpayer money that we feed to the United Nations, and then they filter it out to all these non-governmental organizations. That is now over because the Trump administration understood what was going on, and they shut the money off to those to the United Nations, to particularly the IOM, and the UNHCR, and a bunch of the other, USAID, FEMA was sending money. Everybody was getting really fat off of the fruit of the American treasury down there for years. And the same thing is happening in Europe right now. He's absolutely correct. United Nations has the same archipelago of safe stations and aid stations in Europe. I was there a couple of years ago. I went to 9 countries. I interviewed the UN there. I went to their big, aid stations and refugee camps where people go, from they hop and skip all the way into Germany and France and England. So, yes, and they need to be called out for this because it ruined our country. We're in the process of spending tens of billions of dollars to remedy what happened during those

0: just 4 years of Joe Biden. And if we're not careful, it's going to happen again in a, just another couple of years.
1: Now, Todd, I want to use some intersectionality here, to use a word that leftists like to use. Let's use some. Right now, we're in the midst of the mainstream press having a conniption fit because they can't ride on Air Force One because two or three outlets were not invited to an event, although you see hundreds of other reporters that are. Throughout the years, reporters on the other side of the aisle, meaning conservative groups, were not even invited into the White House to be thrown out. They were just left out. You have these media outlets with, in some cases, hundreds of employees with multi-million dollar budgets. The immigration issue has been one of the number one political drivers in America for almost two decades. Why is it that only one reporter, you, went down to Mexico, went to Central America, talked to these migrants, found out how they were being funded, reported on the UN's involvement, reported on the NGO's involvement, reported on the involvement, and some of these NGOs are from religious groups. How is it with all of the capital, with all of the assets of an entire media industry, no one but you covered the details of what was happening on the ground? How do you explain that?
0: Political bias. I think that these media organizations understood at the time that Trump was waiting in the wings during those 4 years, that he was planning to run again, that this was going to be his, that was the issue that got him in 2016. And there was a lot of fear that if they really reported on what was going on down there at the border, that it would just aid and assist Trump's 2024 campaign. And they didn't capture the essence of what was happening down there. And they also, to me, one of the more egregious things is, I don't know if you remember this, but I mean, it's just a couple of years ago, the Biden administration throughout that crisis down there would say over and over and over again, the border is under control, the border is secure.
1: Right. Nothing is happening. Mayorkas, over and over again.
0: Yes. Nothing is happening. This is just a seasonal thing. It's a cyclical kind of a thing. As 300,000 people a month were pouring over it. I mean, imagine three Super Bowl stadiums a month pouring over that border, filled, right? I mean, the numbers were just, it was unbelievable. Anybody who wanted to go down there and see it could have videotaped it. Fox News did some. But that absolutely would have empowered the Trump campaign, and I think that's why they didn't do it. And they just swallowed what they were being told by their Democratic preferential candidates that were running at that time, Joe Biden and whoever else was in the primaries. And I think that's what it was. I mean, from my perspective, that was egregious, but it was also the sexiest story you could ever imagine. I mean, this is like sitting out World War II. Oh, that's not a story. World War II is not a story. I'm just going to pretend it's not happening. They're saying it's not happening. I'll just go with that. And I just had it to myself, that this thing. I mean, you could go down there anywhere and just see masses of humanity torrents of humanity on their way in. It was just an incredible story with a lot of different tentacles to it. They just ignored it. I'm happy to take it.
1: Wow. Well, you've done masterful work, and you are doing masterful work. You're at the Heritage Foundation now. We want to have you back in the future, talk about your work there. I have a dream project, Todd. I don't know whether I should even mention it, and I'm not trying to put you on the spot here, by the way, but I'm just going to tell you what my wish list project is that I would love to see. I would love to see some group, whether it's Heritage, whether it's somebody else that has the resource to do this, to go back and devote either a website, a book, or something to every single American citizen that has been killed, raped, robbed, damaged by illegal immigration since 2016 or before, since Donald Trump came into office. Just compiled. These are the Americans who have been hurt by this in tangible ways. I would just love to. That compilation is nowhere to be found.
0: Not really. Not really. I think that is a great project. Somebody for some billionaire somewhere who would be willing to fund that. I mean, nobody's really compiling that. You do get bits and pieces from the Trump administration. They put out on their ICE website, daily arrests of really horrible criminals, but not the victims so much. Compiling that. I mean, but listen, I saw Trump give a press conference not that long ago where he spent 20 minutes sitting in front of a crowded room of press people, and he had a book of photographs of dead, killed people from illegal immigrants. And he just paged slowly through the book, showing the reporters one by one by one by one, 20 minutes he sat there. And I looked for the media coverage of that the next day, and there was none. They didn't even commit. The president of the United States showing this book got nothing.
1: Yeah, and meanwhile, they're complaining about being locked out. Todd, thank you so much. We hope to have you back in the very near future. Todd, so good to catch up with you.
0: Thank you.
1: James Golden, Snerdly with you here, Saturday Morning Extravaganza. Olivia Newton-John. This is the day. That she was born in 1948. Olivia Newton-John, James Golden, Saturday Morning Extravaganza. 800-848-922 is how you reach us. Don't go away.
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10: 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Bo Snerdly.
11: We started out listening from the SMWs, the social media woman. We have another to end the hour. Here she is, ladies and gentlemen.
12: It makes me psychotically angry when my husband Chris takes naps or relaxes on the couch during the day. I grew up with boomer parents. I am a first generation American on my dad's side. My dad is from Cuba. Very, very, very hardworking parents. Nobody sat down on a couch unless it was nighttime. And no one took naps, you know. My mom certainly didn't take naps. My dad would take, you know, some little afternoon siestas, but it felt like he was allowed to do that because he was such a hard worker. I'm not saying that Chris isn't a hard worker. Sorry, Chris, but I get crazy if I see him take a nap or relax on the couch during the day. And I'll deliberately like try to pick a fight with him about it. You know, I'll stomp around and slam doors like a toddler. And so if he's going to take a nap, you know, he'll try to avoid me because he knows how mad I get. And I don't myself, I don't like to take naps. Okay. If I even will sit for a second on the couch during the day, I instantly start to feel depressed or like my mom is going to come back from the dead and yell at me because that's just not what you do. And
13: what's wrong with
12: you? You know, Chris obviously didn't grow up like that, and he is well within his rights to take a nap when he wants to.
13: That's right.
12: He does, and he's taking a nap today, and I've been stewing like a freaking winter stew, angry about it, and
13: what's
12: making loud noises on purpose
13: you?
12: Because it makes me so mad. Why am I like this? Is this like a
13: You're
12: child
13: nuts.
12: Of boomers, child
13: Maybe.
12: Of immigrants
13: I don't
12: attitude?
13: Know.
12: Is it?
13: I don't
12: am
13: know.
12: I just being a jerk? I mean, again, I don't take naps, so it's
13: Freud?
12: Not like this kindness extends to me
13: Carl
12: you know, only and no one else. I don't take naps. I have two teenagers. If my teenagers take naps, I'm like, of course, my baby, go take a nap. But your father better not ever take a nap. I'm not going to stop being mad at him about it because he's annoying and I have to spend the rest of our lives together trolling him.
11: Ladies and gentlemen, there's something deeply wrong in this country, and I can't figure out what it is among young ladies, and some of them a little bit older than young ladies. There's something that has happened in this country. I don't know exactly what has happened. We have more of them, by the way. I have oodles and oodles. Like Romney had women in binders, I have women in sound bites. We've got a lot more of them. And they proudly, look, you would think that some people would keep stuff to themselves. They don't believe in keeping anything to themselves. We got our number duo in the can, headed to the can. Our number trio coming up, your telephone calls and more. So whatever you do, keep it right here. Do not go away. The Saturday Morning Extravaganza, your Saturday morning vibe, 800-848-9222 is how you reach us. Stay with us.
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20: The worst since Superstorm Sandy. I'm Carmen Roberts, Fox News. A powerful nor'easter is hitting the East Coast this weekend, affecting about 40 million people with strong wind, rain, and coastal flooding. The storm's hitting New Jersey especially hard. Fox Weather's Bob Van Dillen has more from the town of Manasquan.
21: That storm off the coast of South Jersey, Delmarva Peninsula, continues to deepen, meaning strengthening. Foam getting ripped up and thrown across the inlet on from due north to due south, and these winds are screaming. Strongest winds we've seen the entire storm so far, at least on this part. Now, we saw the fifth highest high tide ever recorded in Manasquan last night. It got to about 7.5+ feet. It was a major flood. Today, they're going for about a 7.3 high tide. There is a voluntary evacuation, essentially from the beach all the way back to one of the creeks. So, not a lot of people hanging out after tonight.
20: And that storm is causing major travel delays and other problems.
0: I've been talking to travelers this morning at LaGuardia International Airport in New York City, and many are just feeling uncertain about the day ahead. The misery map, there are more than 700 flight delays and nearly 400 cancellations across the U.S. And while these air travel impacts may seem small right now in New York, Governor Kathy Hochul says keep a close eye on your flight itinerary because this situation may get worse.
20: Fox's CB Cotton reporting. President Trump's cheering his three-day state visit with Chinese President Xi in D.C., but it ended without any major agreements.
3: They were able to extend a tariff truce for several months. He was able to show himself as an equal to the superpower on the world stage, being met on the tarmac, not according to protocol, having a state dinner in his honor, and also no surprises about Taiwan.
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0: I firmly and strongly believe that when you feel powerless, you are powerless. And when you feel powerful, you are powerful. And we are powerful. And we are powerful. And so let's just show ourselves, each other, our power.
1: I used to be really staunchly like, nobody should ever have a gun for any reason, and I flipped on that. And what I believe now, no man should ever have a gun, all women should have them. Non-binary is case-by-case basis.

0: Our number trio is here, ladies and gentlemen. Two more of the women of our times, of course. The first you recognize, Kamala Harris, who blew $1 billion being powerful. I got a text during the break that the woman that was ragging on her husband for taking naps, I think she's joking. She wasn't joking. She was for real. Our number trio here, 800-848-9222 is how you reach us on this, our Saturday morning vibe. Princess Diana will not be with us this week. She's dealing with some family matters. And we are we always have Princess Diana in our hearts with our love. And hopefully she'll be back with us soon. We will continue, ladies and gentlemen. There are some things that I definitely want to get to this hour. I mentioned earlier, and we heard one quote from former President Obama suggesting that he believes that if women were in charge of government for 2 years, it would be better. Yeah, well, look at what Kamala Harris did the 4 years she was in charge of the border. Yeah, look what happened there. President Obama also had a few other things to say this week. Cut 49. Rob, let's begin with our Obama segment. We're going to do cut 49, 50, and 51. And 52. Obama was on a roll this week. So let us start with the former president of the United States, Barack Hussein Obama, speaking this week.
1: Obviously, today, we are rife with divisions, and our democracy is broken in so many ways. And the tone and tone of the times is feels mean-spirited, or we've turned inward. We have gone through times like this before. I believe we can get out of them, but when I travel around the country today, or I work with the young people that I work with who come from all across the country through the foundation, what you discover is that, in fact, we are not as divided as we seem at the ground level. We're not as divided as our politics or our media would indicate.
0: What?
1: Of each other.
0: Okay.
1: We have to redesign how the federal government at least works so that it can actually get stuff done. And I'll give you one example that plagued me during my presidency. Even during my presidency, I was convinced we needed to get rid of it, is the practice of the filibuster, which is not in the Constitution. It is a practice that was adopted almost by accident by the Senate, and then exploited, but mildly exploited, mainly, frankly, by Dixiecrats to prevent civil rights legislation from getting through. So Southern Democrats were some of the worst practitioners of the filibuster, but it was rarely used. By the time I got to office, and Mitch McConnell, who was the Senate leader on the Republican side, when the Republicans took control of the Senate in 2010, essentially just rewrote the Constitution so that you had to have a supermajority to get anything through the Senate.
0: Hold it. Stop it right there. We're going to move on to something else, but I want to just go through this. So Obama says, number one, we're divided, but we're not really divided. Well, Obama, during his years in office, was kind of the divider-in-chief. Remember, it was Obama that decided, screw the Republicans, screw people on the right, we're going to just do Obamacare, we're going to shove it down their throats at Christmas time and screw them. We're just going to take over health care. And by the way, what are the results? A total mess. A 100% total mess of America's healthcare system that has caused people their doctors, caused people in some cases their lives because they can't get medical coverage, has exploded in cost, is not doing anything that he promised it would do, but he did that and pushed it through on a partisan test. Obama also neglects to mention that he and Eric Holder were very responsible for the redistricting efforts among Democrats, and in some cases, left Republicans completely out of power. Now, you know what? That's politics. Republicans are doing redistricting now, and oh boy, let's to the moon with the left. Oh, look at these evil Republicans. But they forget to mention Obama and Eric Holder, very involved in redistricting to protect political power, not to mention what has happened with illegal immigration and political power, which is how Democrats control seats in California, in New York, in Illinois, and some of the other blue cities, where they would not nearly have the political power they do except for illegal immigration. And he complains that we are divided. The Democrats have done nothing but bring division to this country. Look at the way the Democrats have introduced every social culture war issue that roils America. Whether it be gender mutilation, which they, of course, have a nice word for, mutilating children for the sake of some ideological battle that they're having with God over gender. Look at the way that they have roiled this country and stolen American tax dollars on this belief somehow that man is responsible for the decimation of planet Earth with the climate, which is insane. Not to say, by the way, just so I'm really clear on this, I'm not saying that man does not have an impact on the environment and that in some cases that environmental impact is destructive, negative, and needs to be corrected. I'm not saying that we should not be good environmental stewards and I'm not saying that we don't need environmental regulation. But what I am saying is the idea that man is responsible for everything that happens on the planet, and that nature is secondary, is not an ideologically sound viewpoint. Oh, Lady Benedict just reminded me about Fast and Furious with Eric Holder. Yeah, that Fast, the guys that ran guns into Mexico, and we ended up losing a border agent with one of those illegal weapons. They never got to, and the press never got to the bottom of all that anyway. So, I mean, this idea that Obama is now talking about all these divisions like he didn't play a part in it, like he's some innocent bystander, is absurd. And as for the filibuster, did you love the way he danced over that? Well, you know, the Southern Dixiecrats, well, modestly used it. They did a little bit of it just to, you know, stop civil rights legislation. Are you kidding me? You hear the way he downplayed that? The biggest fight of the 1960s besides the Vietnam War was the civil rights movement. And Democrats used the filibuster, Democrats, to keep black people oppressed. And here you have Obama, first black president, talking to this group. Well, you know, the filibuster has to go, you know, to a mild degree, the Democrats, the Dixiecrats, you know, Southern Democrats used it, but it was only to block civil rights legislation. It wasn't used. Oh, Mitch McConnell, he's the evil one. They rewrote the Constitution. No, they did not. The Senate rules were not written into the Constitution. Does anybody know who authored the rules of the Senate that in some cases are still being used and how long they've been around? Guess who? T.J. Thomas Jefferson was very involved in that. And others of the Senate rules are the Senate rules. They can create their own rules, which is why if John Thune and these other Republicans wanted to get rid of the filibuster today, they could do it. But the minority party, regardless of whether they're Democrat or Republican, has used the filibuster as a measure of last resort. So everything that this guy's saying here is disingenuous. Now, I want to skip to go. Let's go to cut 52 because this is just totally amazing. Cut 52, former President Barack Obama in a speech earlier this week. Here he is.
1: Getting voices out there.
0: Younger voices out there.
1: I think is really important. Identifying this generation of leaders as opposed to past generations of leaders. This generation of thinkers, rather than those who still have a lot of wisdom, but are not as attuned to the moment. Because I think that one of the challenges we face globally is old men clinging to power. And they're afraid. And I say men very deliberately. They're afraid of irrelevance and death. And this has been a theme of humanity since its inception. And don't encourage it.
0: One of the things I think is that we need younger voices because we have old men clinging to power, and they are scared of death, dear President Obama, men are not the only living beings afraid of death. Old men. If you try to corner an insect and that insect believes that it is about to die, you know, like a palmetto bug, and you get a broom and you smack it and it's like, uh-oh, threat. What does it do? It does everything in its power to live. Every living being wants to live. Every living being, whether they be a man, a woman, a baby in the womb, does not want to die. This does not merely afflict men. And if history has taught us anything, it has taught us that none of us escape it. James Golden, I don't even know where to begin with that, aside from it's not just men that don't want to give up. I mean, this is just such pandering. James Golden, Snerdly.

0: is how you reach us. Keep it right here, my friends. And don't go away.
1: The James Golden Show.

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16: The James Golden Show. It's politics, but theater of the mind. With James Golden, a.k.a. Bose Nerdly.
17: And as we did the first hour, we're going to head to the phones again for a rapid phones trip. Hello, everybody on hold. I'm fine. How are you? Good? Okay, good. Now we can get right to the point when we get to you online. Let us start. Brian has been holding on for a long time. Brian, good morning from Staten Island in New York City. How are you?
18: Good morning. Hey. I was told to go quick, so I'll make it quick. I have a lot of Hispanic friends that I've become friends with. That they came from Ecuador, Mexico, whatever. Most people don't realize that these people paid crazy money to get here. In other words, like my friend, he paid $18,000 with interest to the gangs to get him here. And then he paid another $28,000 to get his wife and two kids here. Do you realize the amount of money that came into this to those gangs from the U.S. over this bull that they?
17: Yes,
18: created?
17: I do. The cartels have made a fortune. Aside from smuggling drugs, they smuggle people, and that's one of the things that this administration is trying to put a stop to. And under the Obama-Harris administration, this illicit traffic flourished. And it is a multi-billion-dollar business, as you have just pointed out, Brian, when you look at all the numbers. Absolutely. Illegal immigration, a multi-billion-dollar business. Thank you. Walt is calling in from Yonkers. Good morning, Walt. What's on your mind this morning?
19: Megadiddos, Mr. Snurley, this morning.
17: Thank you.
19: Among other things, the White House press corps complaining about their headquarters. I think the president should send them down to Quantico, where the Marine base there has a number of unheated Quonset huts they could easily set themselves up in. They love it there. They deserve it.
17: I love it. No, exactly. The press, I mean, this idea that they have to be in the White House. I want to know where the constitutionality of that is. They shouldn't
19: can't
17: have to.
19: Find it.
17: Can't find it either. This is just, it again, I hope that this actually gets to that point. Thank you, Walt, for the call. I appreciate it. Lauren is calling in from New Jersey. Hope the nor'easter isn't affecting you. How are you, Lauren?
20: Good. Yeah, the First Amendment does not guarantee access or anything in that manner. So, yeah, I agree with that last caller. And you. So, James, I know we're being told that the people emerging from these manhole covers aren't an issue, but how are people gaining access, and why, and what are they going in with, and how do we know that there's no terrorist involvement? And if it's so easy to get into those manhole covers, something could happen, right? And I am so done with anyone spewing this babble, twisting the truth and reason, so lacking in knowledge, logic, common sense, and wisdom. And I'm just so tired of it that my hair hurts. How about you, James?
17: My hair hurts. I love it. Look, access to the manhole covers, easy. They have the tools to lift up the covers. They get in. There is an underground city underneath New York. And folks, if you don't know what she's talking about, we'll explain when we get back. It is the Saturday Morning Extravaganza, your Saturday morning vibe. And whatever you do, keep it right here and stay with us.
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22: All this talk about Florida, Florida, Florida. Old people, young people, they all love Florida. But now there's some competition. It's really surprising to hear where. It's Delaware. Since 2020, Sussex County in Delaware's population has improved and grown by 20%. And for people over 65 years old, it's grown 25%. So why Delaware? Well, it's got low taxes, it's got sandy beaches, and it's only a 2.5-hour train ride to New York City. One New Jersey resident said that her property taxes went from $18,000 a year in New Jersey to $1,800 a year in Delaware. You can take Delaware or Florida. I'll take Manhattan. Never better gets to the United States. I'm Suzanne Miller.
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24: Fox News, I'm Paul Stevens. A big, powerful nor'easter hitting parts of New Jersey, Connecticut, and in New York, where conditions could become even worse tonight.
25: We expect waves as tall as 20 feet in some areas. Winds will be just as powerful as the waves. Wind gusts exceeding 50, even 60 miles an hour. Have already been recorded on Long Island.
24: And that's New York Governor Kathy Hochul. President Trump weighing in on what comes next in the Russia-Ukraine war after meeting with Ukraine's President Volodymyr Zelensky this past week.
26: We talked about a lot of different subjects, and many of those subjects have very strong agreement. But you know what I want him to do? Make a deal. I want him to settle with Putin, and I want Putin to settle with him.
24: The president speaking with reporters earlier today. 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
16: The James Golden Show. It's politics, but theater of the mind. With James Golden, a.k.a. Bose Nerdly.

0: day in 2003. A sad day in the music industry. English singer-songwriter Robert Palmer died of a heart attack. Young man, only 54 years old. He died in Paris. Previously, before going single, member of Vinegar Joe, he was also a member of The Power Station, which is just an amazing group. Duran Duran members Andy Taylor, John Taylor, along with drummer from Chic, Tommy Thompson, The Power Station, Rob, oh my gosh, what a group. I love Robert Palmer. His albums are just such amazing music. And in 1998, I think this one shook up the video world. I think this is still one of the best music videos ever made. Robert Palmer, that image of those ladies, those beautiful ladies in black behind him with the very, how shall we say, sensuous dance moves, but not over the top. That whole imagery is still aped by people to this day. Simply irresistible. She's all mine. I wonder where the money went. Simply irresistible. Remembering the great Robert Palmer. Hey. All right, we had a caller that talked about the sewers. Folks, there was a story this week out of New York. People emerged from a manhole cover, two or three of them, and man, it looks suspicious. Cops are on it. I think they've been arrested. They said that they were looking for trying to retrieve some lost item. But the caller was absolutely right. There were reasons for red flags here. Underground New York, and like many other cities, is a world, a city underneath a city. Not just the sewer traffic, but you have the electrical grid. Con Edison works throughout New York City and the New York City area. You also have all sorts of telecommunications companies that are underground. You have so much work that happens underground in New York. So for people to be accessing it, popping out of manhole covers is troubling. And that's what she was referring to. And I don't know whether people are getting the skinny on this or not. I'll have to look into it a little bit further. I just read the headlines and read the basis of the story of it. I didn't do a deep dive into it, but absolutely right to be concerned about it. We're going to return to the phones, but I did promise a few things I want to get to them. I think Elon Musk had some interesting things to say. I want you to just hear this, not necessarily make up your mind about it, but just listen to this. And remember while you're listening to this, that this is the man that AOC says is dumb. In so many words, I'm paraphrasing her, not very intelligent, and that the Democrats continue to rag because he has achieved tremendous wealth through the innovations that he's brought to society. This is Elon Musk. We're going to play two cuts for him. The first one regarding the quote-unquote bandwidth restraint of human beings. And the second one that we're going to play, Elon was asked about how ordinary people can share so they don't get left behind in all these technological changes that are happening. So two different, very, very different questions, but an amazing perspective from Elon Musk. Go ahead. Here's Elon Musk.
1: Well, I think biological enhancement.

0: super friendly and wants to do everything you can, wants to make you happy. Just our rate of communication is too slow. So our like average, the peak human bandwidth is only about 100 bits per second, roughly. Our input bandwidth is much higher because of vision. So there we maybe have, it's a debatable point, but a megabit per second or a few megabits per second from our eyes, which are effectively like cameras. But our output bandwidth is really low, maybe 100 bits per second, whereas computers are communicating at a trillion bits per second. So anything we can do to increase the communication speed of humans will improve the alignment of humans and machines. Because otherwise, to an AI that is communicating at a terabit a second, talking to a human will be like talking to a tree.
1: Exactly.
0: You know, you talk to a tree, it takes a long time to respond.
2: That is insane. It's incredible the level of this guy's... Look, I find this incredibly fascinating. I also find it a little bit unnerving. The idea that we humans, as he said, we are under bandwidth. Our eyes operate at 100, a meg per second. But our other sensories are 100 bits per second and computers at a trillion or a billion per second. And so this Neuralink is designed to interact with human beings and machines and to help human bandwidth expand. It's mind-boggling and mind-blowing what this man is trying to accomplish. Now he was also, as I mentioned, asked about how human beings will share in this new tech world we're living in. Listen to this answer and question. Here he is.
3: If money will not be a, for example, like a tool for exchange, in that kind of world, how do you think that we can try to prevent, the only a handful few tech giants in, controlling all the resources? And is specifically how ordinary people do you think they can claim their share in this kind of full abundance?
0: Yeah, what I'm trying to say is that I think that there will be a level of abundance that is more than anyone could possibly consume. I think it's going to get pretty wild, like where if you want a castle, the robot will build you a castle. So it's not as though the robots will be hoarded by a small number of people. Actually, the robots, I think, will be... They will saturate on human demand, meaning that they will do more than anything humans could possibly think of.
2: Folks, he's talking about a brave new world. Now, some people might think that's impossible. Is he crazy? Let me just remind you of something, folks. Back in the days, and we are talking now a little bit over a century ago, not even a century and a half ago, over a century ago, which if you go back, your grandparents' parents, your great-grandparents for many of us, or if you're young, your great-great-grandparents, but even so, it's not that far removed from your own life. There were people coming around with this first car business. Here's this new thing in the automobile. Oh, come on. And then maybe you heard some guy, Ford or somebody, there's going to be a car. Everybody's going to have a car. It's going to saturate. And then people doubting, oh, that'll never happen. Now you have people that have two cars. Now there are cars everywhere, buses, trucks. The idea a century and a half ago that human beings could fly. And then the Wright brothers come along and there's a plane. You can hear the guys, oh, well, one of these days these planes are going to be, oh, come on. And right now, if you look at the grid and the map of who's flying where across the globe, it looks like if you see it in high speed represented by the little time-lapse things, it's like a highway, a super highway around the world, the whole planet. If you go back further than that, lights come

0: One day there's going to be electric lights in every house. Right now, there are electric lights in everything you can think of. You go back through all these predictions in mankind when you have these new inventions. Now he's talking about robots and what they're going to be able to accomplish. They are already in factories. They are already in stores. They are already being used in industry. The idea that all of us could have a personal robot, or all human beings could have, or most, is not far-fetched. It's amazing some of the things he's talking about. Cut 69, on the other hand, his Bill Gates, ex-founder of Microsoft, and of course, hero of certain files that we're supposed to forget about now that he's back in the public eye. Here's Bill Gates.
1: Do you think self-regulation is sufficient, or does it need to be accompanied by legislation?
2: No one thinks self-regulation is enough.
1: So there needs to be legislation passed in Washington.
2: Absolutely. You need law enforcement and the politicians to get into the discussion about what safeguards and monitoring look like. And that has to be a required thing. And it will be a little bit of overhead for the industry, but not a dramatic slowing of what they're doing.
0: Now, I'm going to leave you with, so we need regulation, we need government regulation with all this technology. I want you to leave you with one last cut. I played this yesterday on the weekday show, cut 54, Rod, and that is a Fox Business reporter caught up with the senior senator from Vermont, the socialist, Bernie Sanders, and asked dear old Bernie Sanders about some legislation. You just hear Bill Gates, oh, we need a lot more regulation. We have to have regulation and all this stuff. Well, here is Mr. Bernie Sanders on regulation.
3: Isn't it a little extreme, though, to, you know, threaten 20 years in prison for someone who violates an AI regulation like you're suggesting?
4: And you are with whom?
3: Fox Business, yeah.
4: How did I guess that?
3: Is it not extreme, though? 20 years seems like a long time to violate a regulation that you were suggesting.
4: Really? And if that violation results in the possibility of millions of people dying, do you think that that's really terribly radical? We're dealing with a technology that, according to some of the most knowledgeable people in the world, could be lethal, could be extremely dangerous.
0: Yes, so, you know, you think about this. Democrats don't even want to give murderers 20 years. They let them out of jail in certain states after they just serve a few years. Yet, if you violate old Bernie's AI regulations, he wants to lock you up for 20 years. These are the people that don't want to tell people that that don't have any legal business in the country. Oh, just stay here and ignore it. But Bernie, if you violate his AI rules, he wants to throw you in jail for 20 years. I tell you, these people are remarkable, folks. We are going to take a quick break now so that we can spend the rest of the show with you on the telephones. And again, when you do get on, we're just going to ask you to be quick so we can get as many people, because our lines are jammed. But I'll give you the numbers anyway in case somebody drops off. 800-848-9222 is how you reach us. Killing me bad. Yeah, why did we play Twist and Shout? We played Twist and Shout because it emerged back on the charts, by the way, back in the 80s, after when Ferris Bueller's movie came out. And this, of course, I think one of the introductions, this is one that got you from the hook. I never liked the song that much, although it's... Anyway, birthday today for Mark Calderon from Color Me Bad. To me, they're kind of a... They had two singles. But this was their most... I really fix you up. Color Me Bad. Happy birthday to Mark Calderon. I want sex. I want sex. All I want to do is... All I want to do is... No, thank you. I never liked this record. I mean, I do like the hook, which is weird. I like the ooh, ooh, ooh. But the rest of the record to me kind of, I started to say sucks, but in context, that probably is not the best word to use with this record. Your call's coming up. Keep it right here. Don't go away.

0: Your health matters. Now, here's Yana Derulis.
1: Vitamin C is the skin's secret superhero. According to a study by Polar Car Advisors published in Nutrients, your skin holds surprisingly high levels of vitamin C, and it puts that vitamin to work, fueling collagen production and fighting off UV damage. The good news, just eating more fruits and veggies may do more for youthful, resilient skin than pricey serums ever could. So stock up on fruits and veggies high in vitamin C, such as guava, kiwi, citrus fruit, bell peppers, and broccoli, to name a few. While Cornell Medicine says grandparents may be one of the most overlooked resources in today's child mental health crisis, drawing on decades of clinical experience and child development research, Dr. Kenneth Barris says supportive relationship with grandparents can help children feel heard, build resilience, reduce loneliness, and strengthen emotional well-being. I'm Yana Derulis for the Worldwide News Network.
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3: Isaiah describes it in a different way, Isaiah 30:21. He says, "Whether you turn to the right or to the left, your ears will hear a voice behind you saying, 'This is the way, walk in it.'" It's a voice in your head. It's a voice in your mind. Now, in the New Testament, we know that those who become Christians, that the Lord gives the Holy Spirit to them. And the Holy Spirit comes and takes up residence in our very being. And because the Holy Spirit is taking up residence in us, one of the ways, and the main way the Lord speaks to us today is through the inward witness of the Spirit. The Spirit will speak and put thoughts in your mind. The Spirit will speak and you will know that it's the Lord.
2: To hear more of the teaching of Archbishop Beach, visit awordfromthelord.org.
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0: Hot Talk 99.5, the station that says what you're thinking. The James Golden Show. It's politics, but theater of the mind with James Golden, a.k.a. Bo's Nerdly.
6: And we're going to head back to the telephones. Just a reminder, just got to make your point in and out. Joseph in Manhattan has been waiting for a while. Joseph, you're up. What's on your mind?
7: That insane lesbian Florence saying Jesus Christ is binary? That is kink, you doomgaff.
6: Well, I think he let his feelings be known, huh? Yes, we played the clip from the Reverend Flourish. I forget Flourish's last name. But she also said that God is trans. And so, okay. Let us go to Will calling in from the Bronx, New York. Good morning. What's on your mind?
8: Hey, how you doing, James? Let me ask you a question. In terms of immigration, it's not my issue, but I got friends. But let me ask you this. Where's the cutoff when people stop being called illegal immigrants and just immigrants? Because Ellis Island was established in 1892. Everybody that came here and got established from Europe, I don't see them chasing them around and looking at their papers. If they're going to do it to everybody. You know, all of
6: Let me just say this. Let me answer your question real quick. The FBI under J. Edgar Hoover did a humongous move against illegal immigrants when the FBI... This is what led to him being, by the way, appointed the FBI. It is not true. In the 20s and 30s, where do you think the term came from, that derogatory term? And I'll just give you the initials of it, W-O-P. And that's what they would call people from. That meant that was an acronym for without official papers. Immigration, illegal immigration was a big deal. Now, if you look currently as to who's being deported and who's not, look at who's coming in and who's not. But illegal immigration has always been a big deal. The enforcement of it has been lax. But it's not true that everyone that came in from Europe came in from Ellis Island. That's just simply not historically accurate. There were a lot of illegals, and the federal government went after them, too, in earlier ages. So did the Eisenhower administration, by the way. Let us go to Neil in Brooklyn, New York.
9: Good morning, Dr. Snerdly. Yeah, I really like your idea about some kind of compendium to honor and memorialize victims of illegal alien. I don't use the word immigrant because that's a term, that's a legal term, immigrant. These are aliens. And there actually is a group that's put together a running list consisting now of about 1,500 names on a website. It's not my website, nothing to do with this, and they make no money on this apparently because there's no merchandising.
6: What's the name of the website?
9: Americans Killed by Illegals.org. No spaces.
6: Okay.
9: No underscore. Just Americans Killed by Illegals.org. It's very informative. And we could also have another list of just, you know, people killed by those let out by rogue left wing judges on no cash bail, like the doctor who was murdered in his bed a couple of days ago in Pennsylvania.
6: Would love to see that. Would love to see that. Thank you for that information. That is wonderful. Sandra's calling in from New Jersey. Sandra, got to make it quick as the clock is ticking. Want to get you in. What's on your mind?
10: Oh, good morning, James. Okay, what's on my mind is this. I'm very happy that Donald Trump is really giving Xi Jinping the ultimate ceremony, fanfare. And Martin Luther King said, love is the only force capable of transforming an enemy into a friend. So I'm all good with this. But I would hope that at some point Donald Trump will confront Ping about the fentanyl. But not only that, what's going on in China, killing people for their organs.
6: How do you know he hasn't? How do you know he hasn't? We don't know what was discussed. We don't know. Okay. Sandra, we got to leave it there. Thank you. I appreciate it. Greg and Rob and everybody else at home, sorry I couldn't get you time. Just the clock just beat us to it. This is an amazing song, and we're going to leave you with it today.
11: On the hill, sees the sun going down, and the eyes in his head.
6: This weekend marks the anniversary of the Beatles recording I Am the Walrus by John Lennon, which was written because a student questioned the, sent a letter to the Beatles that their songs were being analyzed. Lennon wanted to make I Am the Walrus to kind of make it difficult to figure out the lyrics. And this one is just genius, Paul McCartney's. This weekend in 1967. Profound song. May God bless, protect each and every single one of you, your families, your loved ones. Love and gratitude always, my friends, for your being here with me and allowing me to be with you.
11: And nobody seems to like him.
6: God willing. We'll be back Monday for the Boston Early Rush Hour, for those of you who get that program. And next Saturday, for those of you who listen to our Saturday morning extravaganza. Until then, I bid you adieu. Bye.
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18: It's still rough. I'm Paul Stevens, Fox News. Tens of thousands of travelers delayed and many facing flight cancellations. A nor'easter continues to pound the Northeast with heavy wind and rain. Fox's CB Cotton, at New York's LaGuardia Airport.
19: New York State, New Jersey, and Connecticut are all expected to get more rain as the day goes on. And New York Governor Kathy Hochul says with tonight's full moon, it could create an even worse situation with coastal flooding and powerful rough surf.
20: We expect waves as tall as 20 feet in some areas. Winds will be just as powerful as the waves. Wind gusts exceeding 50, even 60 miles an hour have already been recorded on Long Island.
19: But the most significant impacts are expected in New England. Boston and coastal Massachusetts are facing pounding rain, street flooding, and wind gusts that could reach up to 60 miles an hour later today.
18: And over 100,000 power outages have now been reported across the area. President Trump met with China's leader Xi Jinping earlier this week.
21: President Trump says that Chinese President Xi Jinping agrees that Iran should never have a nuclear weapon. That was during this week's three-day U.S.-China summit here in D.C. But the two did not spend much time talking about things like Taiwan or even AI, according to the president. That is because he says on Taiwan, Xi knows the U.S. position and that that's not changing. Now, for AI, both the U.S. and China have agreed to set up a communication channel for AI-related incidents, except they won't be calling it artificial intelligence, but superintelligence.
22: It's a much more accurate name, because when you say the other, it means it's fake. Artificial means it's fake, and it's not fake.
21: Now, SI or AI will be the main focus, at least it is set to be, when President Trump and President Xi meet again in November.
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12: Welcome back to The Ramsey Show in the Fairwinds Credit Union Studio. I am Rachel Cruz here with Jade Warshaw, and we are answering your questions. We have Alicia on the line, and she is in Buffalo, New York. Hi, welcome to the show.
13: Hi, thanks for having me. So my question is, so I'm 30. After taxes, I make $72,000, and I am just completed baby step number one, so I'm starting to pay off my debts. And I did my snowball a couple days ago, and one of the collections on my debt has went to court recently and still being like gone through the process before they served me. And I'm just wondering if that's my highest collection, like it's like my last one of my snowball. Should I reprioritize and move that up so I can just clear that issue out of the way, or just wait for it to like roll through the motions and just see what court does?
14: How much is it?
13: $3,693.
12: Oh, do you have any money? Like, do you have $1,000 saved?
13: That's in my baby fund, yeah.
12: Yeah, in your baby step one. Okay. Because I'm wondering, since it's all the way in collections and they're, you know, at the point of suing you, if you can settle with them, but you would need some money to put up front to say, hey, I have this amount. I'm wondering how quick... go ahead.
13: I make my minimum monthlies that, like, do, like, you know, that's on my debts now, I make around $1,800 a month on those, and then my monthly bills that I pay is $2,500. So collectively, like I have to pay out $5,300, but I make about $6,000 a month.
12: Okay.
13: So, like I could save up that extra $700 and like move that to the very top, but I feel like I need 50% to offer them, and I just don't know if I should just like I could pay off eight accounts within that $2,100 of my between pay laters and my small collections and my small credit cards that I just closed.
12: Yep.
13: But I'm like, I'm in between a rock and a hard place.
14: So can't cover the minimum. You wouldn't have the money to cover the minimums while you stack up. Cause I don't think you need to save 50%. I think if you get to a quarter of this, they might take it like 25 cents on the dollar.
13: So that would be, that calculation would be.
14: If it's $3,000, like let's look for $700 to $900.
13: Yeah. So that's about, that's like 6 weeks of just not paying my It's just 6 weeks of not doing the snowball.
14: Well, you're doing
13: the minimum to cover to begin with.
14: It's not that you're not doing the snowball, because you can pay the minimum, so you can pay the minimums on everything. We're just expediting this because they're suing you, and so let's make sure if it hasn't happened yet, let's try to go to the table one more time and say, before this makes it to court, can we just settle? This is all the money I have, and consider it. You're tying up a loose end.
12: Yeah, you're still doing, because you're still paying off debt. So you're technically
14: going in the right direction.
12: Yeah, you're just kind of reordering it because of your situation. We would say the same is true if you had an IRS debt. We'd say move that to the front. Even if you're like, oh my gosh, but by the time I pay off half of that, I could have had four other debts paid off. Right? It's just you're reordering it because of what is happening and because it's stuck in collections. But you sound motivated.
14: Yes.
13: I do. I live with my boyfriend, and he's very fortunate that he makes very good money for what he does, and he pays utilities and rent. Like, he pays the majority of the mortgage, and he pays utilities and food costs. So I looked at I pulled up credit reports a few weeks ago, and it made me sick. Mm. Like, I don't understand how I just turned 30 this month. And I'm like, I don't understand how I'm 30 with 3 degrees and consumer debt with my car. I owe $41,000.
14: Yeah.
12: Oh, wow.
14: Tell us about your car.
13: It's an 18 Subaru Impreza. A few years ago, my old car, which is almost paid off, got totaled, and I was not in a credit situation to get a good interest like I had on my previous car. So my car currently is sitting at 18% interest.
14: Ooh.
13: And yeah, and it's about $500 a month. And like, once I know, like,
14: And what do you owe on
12: it? $41,000.
13: No, 41 is collective, all consumer.
14: Oh, okay.
12: Oh, I'm sorry.
14: What's the car?
13: I owe 17.
12: Oh, okay. Okay, that's better. Okay. Good Lord. I was about to say, Alicia, put that car up for sale.
14: Yeah, well, what's it worth? What is it worth? I'm just curious.
13: About $9,000.
14: $9,000? Private sale?
13: Private sale. Okay. Kelly Blue Book, $9,000.
14: Okay.
13: And with my snowball, with my what I make right now, and that's like, I have my main job. I'm a bookkeeper for a law firm. So if I do have to go to court for this case,
14: you know what you're doing.
13: My lawyer is already like, we'll cover you. Don't worry about it. And then I do Instacart on the side you know what? I'm completely able to do everything I need to do, pay my minimums, and get out of this debt in 15 months.
14: Good.
12: Yes, girl.
13: And that, so.
12: We love it. That's what we love to hear. Yes. Well, it's just the idea of you are finally sick and tired of it. And when she opened up that credit report, she's like, oh my gosh, what am I doing? And so she's rewiring everything she had been doing and making great progress. So well done. All right, let's go to Sarah in Denver, Colorado. Hi, Sarah. Welcome to the show.
15: Hi, thank you for having me.
12: Yes, how can we help today?
15: So I was hoping that you guys could maybe settle a debate between me and my mom. I guess for a little bit of background, I'm 19 and I'm a sophomore in college. I'm currently taking my prerequisites and next fall I'll be attending nursing school. But for my freshman year of college, I wanted to go to an out-of-state university, and that was before I realized really how much I would be paying in student loan debt.
12: Mm-hmm.
15: So I ended up transferring back to a local college where I'm paying around $6,000 a year, but I still ended up racking up around $26,658 in student loan debt.
12: Okay.
15: And $22,000 of that is at Parent Plus loan, and then the remaining $4,000 is my personal loan.
12: Okay.
15: So I guess my question would be, I feel like I should maybe defer from nursing school for a year and work full-time to pay off that debt, but my mom thinks that by the time I graduate nursing school, I should be making enough to just pay it off fully.
14: The $4,000 or the $22,000?
15: The $22,000.
14: Is it
15: and the $4,000?
14: Is it subsidized or is it unsubsidized?
15: It's unsubsidized.
14: Ew. Okay.
12: Are you able to cash flow college?
15: No, not necessarily. Take the time off.
12: Will you be taking more loans out then to go to nursing school?
15: Mm-hmm, yeah.
12: Okay. So yeah, I would say pause, and I may tell you right now, depending on, and I'd want you to see how long you're in nursing school and Is it $6,000 a year as well?
15: Yeah, it should be.
12: Okay. I would make it a priority to get through that because I am with your mom. If you get that degree, you're going to make great money, Sarah. And nursing is one of the best fields to work in. So it's fantastic. But I think I would maybe pause and maybe not as much to pay off this debt, but to make $6,000 to put away enough to get through nursing school debt free. And then when you're out, maybe attacking that. I'm just thinking age, stage of life, because to get a good career going under your belt, I think is a great step. But I don't want you going deeper in debt. I would not encourage you at all to go to school if you don't have the money for it. So you need the money going forward. And if you can cash flow your way through school, once you're out of school, then look backwards and say, hey, let's knock out this debt.

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2: Nor'easter is affecting about 40 million people along the East Coast, especially for New York and New Jersey.
3: So far, air travel impact is minimal, but we do expect delays and cancellations to mount as the day goes on and the storm picks up.
2: And as New York Governor Kathy Hochul, the storm has claimed at least one life after a tree fell on a 56-year-old man in Brooklyn today. President Trump rejects a proposal to reopen the Strait of Hormuz from Iran.
4: The Wall Street Journal says Iran broached the idea of a 7-day pause in fighting in exchange for lifting the U.S. blockade in the Strait of Hormuz. But President Trump reportedly does not want to lift the embargo as the U.S. tries to squeeze Iran's economy.
2: Fox's Madeline Rivera. 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
11: All righty. Today's question comes from Felix in South Carolina. He says, why do you recommend working with a financial advisor to invest, which incurs a fee, over learning to invest on my own, which avoids the fee? I actually really love this question, and I think it just speaks to the individual. There's plenty of you out there who the only vehicle that you're using to invest in is through your 401k at work, and there's just a few options to choose from. And if you listen to us and you go, okay, I know there's the four types of funds that they suggest: growth, growth and income, aggressive growth, and international. I was able to identify one of each. I selected one, and the rates of return have been good. Cool, set it and forget it. Like, most of us don't need a financial investor if all you're doing is investing through your 401k, okay, which is fabulous. But then for folks who are like, oh gosh, I'm venturing out, I have a little bit more money to spend, I am now going into a Roth IRA and there's so much to choose from, and I'm feeling a little intimidated, this is my first go round, and you do want somebody who's in your corner, then yes, a SmartVestor Pro is for you. Maybe you're a person who you're like, hey, I maxed out my 401k, I've done some Roth IRAs, and I just don't know where to go next. Or I'm thinking about retiring early. What does that look like? Just kind of getting into some more advanced topics. It is helpful to have somebody to help you navigate that. And if you feel like you've got it and you're looking at things and they feel like they're going well, then it's not for you today. But if you need the heart of a teacher and you want somebody to kind of help you along, then we've also got you covered there. So Felix, if you feel like you can select those four funds, if you're looking at them and they're averaging what we're saying on here, or you're checking the S&P 500 and you're seeing, okay, I'm at least meeting that index or doing a little better, that's fabulous. Keep doing what you're doing.
0: Yep. And I would say, too, a great financial planner, you guys, looks at more than just your investments. They're looking at your entire financial picture, down to taxes, yeah, estate planning, even a way, you know, through your giving, you know, certain funds that you can do to on interest that's made, so you don't, yep, have to pay taxes there. I mean, like, they really can look at your whole picture and be the most efficient with your money. That's why I love ours, that, you know, we have ours that we meet with every January. And he still teaches me new things, things that change in the market, you know, whether there's regulatory or regulatory.
11: That's a good
0: just,
11: word.
0: Yeah, just made that one up.
11: regulatory
0: things,
11: is.
0: Yes, that
11: official
0: things. Yes, that, you know, that change in the market and the laws and the amounts,
11: yes,
0: and like, and all of it. It is, it's an ever changing industry. And so having someone that this is their life, and that a lot of them can find funds that beat the S&P 500, you know, some good mutual funds. It's just having someone in your corner. So I'm with Jade. If you're beyond just your 401k at work, find someone that's going to look at your whole picture, because they are so, so helpful. What am I trying to say?
11: Regulations, I think, with regulations change.
0: When regulations change.
11: Tax regulations.
0: I don't know.

0: 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It's talk radio you control. All you have to do is call 603-283-6160 and you can get on the air with us. In the studio tonight, we have a special treat, somebody who hasn't been here for quite some time.
1: The nobody formerly known as Rich Paul.
0: That's right.
2: Welcome back, nobody.
1: Nobody's happy to be here.
0: Cool. How you guys been?
1: Oh, I've been behind enemy lines way too long. Ann Arbor, Michigan, where they worship the state like a god.
2: Well, one thing I can say is we all missed you, so it's good to have you back, finally.
1: So have the cops with every shot so far.
0: Thank goodness. All right, well, this is a call-in show, and we'll prioritize the phones, but for now, we've got nobody on the lines.
1: No, I'm in the studio. Look to your left.
0: Correction. No one is on the lines.
1: Oh, how you doing, Jay?
0: I believe that's pronounced noon.
1: So does anybody have stories? We used to have stories.
0: Yeah, we do stories here. You want to do one?
2: We have a ton of stories. Which one are we referencing?
1: There's 8 million stories in the Naked Prickle.
0: All right.
1: There used to be a show called The Naked City, and they always said in the intro, there's 8 million stories in the Naked City, which I'm guessing was the population of New York City at the time.
2: I'm unfamiliar with the reference, so.
1: Yeah. Well, it's pop culture.
2: Pop culture.
1: And
2: there
1: it's not definitely geek familiar. Culture.
2: Definitely won't be familiar with it then. Well, I thought maybe you were referencing something local here, and I'm like, okay, this must have been before my time, and I haven't heard about it.
1: No, this was a show that was made. It was a crime drama. It was made in the 50s or 60s, like contemporary with Dragnet.
2: Okay. Yeah, I'm unfamiliar with it.
1: Get Smart.
2: I've seen a lot of old shows, but apparently not that one.
1: Yeah.
2: So what do we have on the agenda?
0: Stories. Here's stories. One, in fact. We'll bomb the S out of them. Trump and the war on morality.
2: Oh, boy.
1: Oh, God, is he bombing morality now?
0: Might as well be. If anybody besides the sitting president made a threat like this, we could correctly view them as an enemy of civilized society. Consider this hypothetical. Two apartment buildings share a single parking lot. Management from both Building A and Building B are engaged in negotiations over how the parking lot will be organized, painted, maintained, and paid for. Across the street is a restaurant. The restaurant's customers primarily come from Building A, and internal studies have shown that Building B's tenants overwhelmingly patronize the restaurant's competition. Therefore, the restaurant is seeking to sway the parking lot negotiations to make it easier for Building A's tenants to get to their shop and harder for Building B's tenants to get to the competitor. Through back-channel discussions, the restaurant learns that Building A may be conceding to many of Building B's requests for how the parking lot should be organized. Worried that this will help their competition, the restaurant announces on social media that if Building A doesn't get their act together and negotiate more aggressively, they will bomb the S out of them. Now that's quite a leap. How do we go from negotiations one day to threats of mass murder the next? If this scenario were to occur in any town USA, we would immediately see this as unhinged and immoral. No, you cannot use murder as your default method of settling disputes. The vast majority of us accept this in our day-to-day
1: lives.
0: Because
1: the government hates competition.
0: And the proof of this is that the vast majority of us have never murdered anybody. We settle disputes verbally or through contractual agreements, and if negotiations fail, we tend to just walk away. But for some reason, when it comes to the global stage, where the harm caused by these decisions is far greater in scale, many struggle to see the issue with this type of rhetoric.
1: Mm-hmm. I dog smacked one guy one time.
0: What is that?
1: Well, that's what you say when you can't swear. The dog was female.
0: Oh, yeah.
1: But, he jacked me for $300 and I was in a real spot, and I was grumpy about it. I was feeding a couple of teenage kids, and so I gave him a smack, and he wanted to mediate, and I said, fine, I'll settle it for the $300 you owe me. We're even.
0: Yeah, that sounds like justified.
1: But yeah, I mean, when it comes to bombs, that seems a little extreme over a business negotiation.
0: A little extreme, indeed.
2: It would be an interesting question of when that might be. Like when would it be acceptable? Like, when would you find it acceptable to bomb your competition?
1: Yeah, well, I suppose if they were bombing me.
2: Yeah, like a defensive move, I guess that would be okay.
1: Yeah, although, you know, for the most part, it's like the thing about the recreational nukes problem is there's really no use of nukes that isn't going to violate somebody's rights.
2: Oh, yeah. Like, using nukes is absolutely insane.
1: Yeah.
2: Yeah. It's like, it's kind of insane, even like nuclear, I don't even know how to describe it, but like there's certain, they harden the, like, bombs with like some sort of...
1: Oh, you're talking about in uranium ammunition. It's spent fuel rods, I think, or something like that.
2: Yeah, it's somehow like...
1: Depleted uranium, that's what they call it.
2: Yeah, it somehow like contaminates the land and causes like way more harm than like the bomb itself ever does.
0: Allegedly, but... Right. You know, Chernobyl was supposed to be uninhabitable for 1,000 years, and it seems to be doing just fine.
1: Yeah, they have actually groups.
2: Yeah, I mean, these are kind of different things. Like, and it kind of depends on like your perspective and like, you know, what you think is acceptable in terms of, you know,
1: how many arms your children have.
2: Well, I mean, damage was the word I was going to use, but because yeah, I mean, obviously, you know. There's nobody living in
1: Chernobyl.
2: But
0: I think there are people
1: and,
0: living there.
1: And there are animals. The animals look healthy enough.
0: The wildlife apparently is thriving.
2: Some of them, but not all of them. There is a higher rate of like deformities and things.
0: Yeah.
2: So,
0: who knows?
2: I mean, yeah, it's not like obviously it doesn't mean that all life is extinguished necessarily, but at the same time, it doesn't mean that there's not consequences too. So.
0: It does mean that it didn't play out the way they said it would, though. That's all I was.
2: Well, I mean, they did move people out of that area though too. So
0: yeah,
2: I mean, there are people there, but not a lot. So
0: yeah, back to the article: the Hormuz negotiations. Iran and Oman have been engaged in negotiations over the future governance of the Strait of Hormuz for the past few weeks. We were told in the early stages of the talks that a deal was within reach, but it is yet to materialize. The fact that these talks are even happening seems to imply a quiet U.S. admission that Iran will control the waterway in some capacity going forward, which is a major diplomatic climb down from Donald Trump. With this concession, the focus seems to have shifted. Whereas before the goal was to liberate the strait, the objective now is to get a deal that Trump can spin into a victory. To this end, Trump has sought to influence the Iranian-Omani negotiations. In an August 17th phone call with Fox News correspondent Trey Yinks, Donald Trump said, "If Oman gets in the way, we'll bomb the S out of them."
1: Wow.
0: Back to that previous paragraph, though, something stuck out there. Oh, it's the objectives of the war. So the objective now is like Trump saving face. I agree with that. The objective before was liberate the strait, but like, wasn't it Iran could never have a nuclear bomb? Wasn't that the objective? And doesn't the objective just keep shifting?
2: That was the excuse for bombing.
1: I mean, the thing is, Iran has been a week away from nuclear weapons since I was a toddler.
0: That's right.
1: And I'm a lot more than a week away from being a toddler.
0: yep, something doesn't math out there.
1: Yep.
2: And let's not forget that North Korea has nuclear weapons.
1: Does Israel.
2: And yes, as does Israel, as does, you know, China, as does Russia, as does, you know,
1: well, everybody else.
0: Israel only unofficially has them. Officially, they don't have any.
2: Yeah, yeah.
1: Yeah.
2: You know.
0: Because, you know, otherwise they'd have to let
1: officially, Epstein killed himself.
2: I'm not necessarily sure I'm a fan of everybody having nukes, but at the same time, it's like I can't really argue against a country, you know, seeking nukes when everybody else has them. It's like, I mean, you can see what happens when you don't have one because of the aggressors of, well, mostly the United States.
1: Yeah, I mean, I'm sure that what happened to Saddam Hussein definitely makes the Iranian head of state, whatever they call him, I guess Ayatollah, you know, really want to have a nuke.
2: If I was, you know, in control of Iran or North Korea or, you know, some other, you know, power that the United States didn't like, I would definitely be
1: I'd quit
2: nukes.
1: My job at the CIA and retire.
2: I mean, good call. I mean, you can just look at what's happened in other countries that, you know, gave up their nuclear programs and then the U.S. has invaded. It's like, it may make sense to
1: what countries have given up?
2: There was at least one that I can think I can't think of which country it was, but there was at least one country that gave up their nukes and the U.S. I might be misphrasing this. The U.S. maybe didn't invade, but they overthrew the government or something of that nature. Fairly recently too, wasn't it? Like what was it? Something sprang.
1: Government's overthrown by the United States government. You're gonna have to narrow that down a little.
2: Yeah, I know. I think it was one of the Middle East, Arab Spring or something like that. Like one of those countries.
1: Oh,
2: do you guys know which ones those were involved in the Arab Spring?
1: I don't.
2: What they're exactly referred to. Yeah, I'm not. I don't recall enough or super familiar enough with it. But yeah, one of those countries, like they were like either seeking nukes or developing them at some point, and they like gave them up a long time ago. And then, you know, more recently it was, yeah, one of them was invaded.
0: Yeah.
2: The dictator was overthrown.
0: Yeah.
2: I think it was a dictator.
0: Plenty of rhetoric about North Korea being, you know, an enemy or whatever, but they've never been invaded by the Western imperial powers.
2: You can definitely credit them for that.
0: The frustration seems to have been caused by a lack of progress towards opening the Strait of Hormuz. The Iranians and Omanis said a week ago that a deal was almost complete, only to have negotiations extend longer than anticipated. Trump, desperate for a deal that can help bring down oil prices and soothe the economic stress at home, chose to lash out at Oman, who he believes is being too favorable to Iran. This, sadly, is not an unusual sentiment from Donald Trump, who has made a habit out of threatening to bomb countries as a negotiation tactic. The regularity with which Trump threatens mass murder...
1: You gotta give him points for honesty. Because all the presidents actually do bomb other countries for that kind of stuff.
2: At least he
1: tells the truth about it.
2: Yeah, this is true.
0: I don't know if I agree with that. On his campaign trail, he said he was going to end a bunch of wars. And in fact,
1: no honesty there.
0: Before the Iran stuff popped off, he said claim he ended 8 different wars already in this presidency.
2: Yeah,
0: which is
2: his words
0: obviously
2: are, false.
1: They didn't even announce the start of most of those.
2: His words are just very haphazard as far as like what do you mean by that? Like you never know what he's trying to say.
0: Yeah,
1: somebody was telling me last night he's a replicant.
2: Yeah,
1: meaning,
2: I don't know.
1: Like he's been replaced.
2: He does also seem to change his mind a lot. Which you know, on one hand, it's like, You probably should change your mind if the circumstances change, you know, about stuff, or you learn new information, I guess. But like, I don't know. It's like, yeah, it's definitely. Yeah.
1: Well, the other thing is he loves doing a crazy Ivan.
2: Yeah, he does. He does.
1: And
2: seem to.
1: So it's, you know, you have to take what he says with a grain of salt.
2: He definitely does not hide what he's thinking. You know, and did you guys hear about the UK?
1: Except when he does.
2: Yeah, like he did something that wasn't, like, he didn't even do a lot. Like he made some comments about Ireland and the UK and like breaking away and stuff and supporting Ireland or something. And it's like, it's just like every other president like wouldn't do that. There's a peace accord. I don't know what you know about the UK and Ireland, but like there was a war of a sort. I don't know. And bombs and terrorists and things. I put the word terrorists in quotes because they're, you know, basically the opposition of, you know, I guess Britain, British Parliament or something to that extent. Anyway, so they were trying to free Ireland. Anyway, more or less. And the US had participated in like the peace accords decades ago now. And presidents since that time have basically not tried to aggravate the situation, right? Like, and here Trump comes in and he says what he thinks and it sort of aggravates the situation. And it's like, oh, is there now going to be another war? Because, you know, but I think the media is sort of, and people are kind of some degree treating it, you know, like you should be treating it, because, you know, how he, you know, speaks and talks and communicates. He doesn't always mean what he says. He doesn't always, you know, it's not like he's not careful with his words. So you can't assume, and you shouldn't assume, that he actually means what he says.
1: Right.
0: Which is a strange quality for,
2: you know, a president. It's a strange quality. Yeah, for sure. But it doesn't.
1: I don't know. I mean, there's a reason for doing that, because then your enemy doesn't know what you're doing.
2: Yeah, that's true. But, you know,
1: but your friends don't know what you're doing either.
2: It's not that strange of a communication style. Like, a lot of people, you know, kind of like are inconsistent, right? Like, I mean, that's probably more the norm than not amongst people. But most people don't have to worry about people like fact checking them, or, you know, calling them out in the media or anything like that either. So it's like, and other people generally understand that, like, there's a little bit of fluidity, you know.
1: Well, the thing about Trump is, if you fact check him, nobody changes their mind, because the people who love him will make excuses for him.
2: Well, right,
1: and the people that hate him won't change their opinion either.
2: Because they're right. If you're more pro Trump, if you lean in that direction, you're gonna sort of be like, well, he's sort of communicating generally, and, you know, he wasn't communicating factually or something along those lines. And there's probably some truth to that, you know. But then the question does become, you know, well, how do you know when the guy is actually, you know, going to do something seriously, you know, that he says, versus, you know, just, you know, playing his hand, I guess, so to speak.
1: I'm hearing the editor in Spider-Man saying, that's the great thing. You don't.
2: Yeah, right.
0: There's yet one more thing that makes it so much like WWE. Like, you got to read. You got to read in between the lines.
1: I think the WWE people helped him script his candidacy.
0: I wouldn't be surprised if they've been like the same script writers for WWE and U.S. government going back to like the 50s or something.
2: You know, it's really interesting, because it's like it very much comes off as like a WWE kind of like situation, right? But like,
1: and if you look at WWE, it's like all like racial and political stereotypes.
2: Yeah,
1: each of the characters is like an archetype.
2: Yeah, you know, it's interesting.
1: You have the,
2: like,
1: rich soddy guy.
0: That's right.
2: It's like it's also like a like strategic. It comes off as potentially strategic anyway.
1: Yeah,
2: but I
1: think they're doing like some kind of Greek morality play.
2: Yeah. I don't know. Like
1: but I don't watch it carefully enough, because I actually wrestled in high school, and I find what they call professional wrestling to be insulting. But
0: it's just entertainment for sure.
2: I don't know,
1: it's soap operas for men is what it is.
2: I generally don't give, like, you know, our leaders, so to speak, I'll put that in quotes, you know, a whole lot of, you know, credit, you know, when it comes to like intelligence. But like, at the same time, it's like, I mean, what's, I don't know, it's like one of these things that's like, okay, you can't take anybody, or if you take them seriously and they really mean what they say, it's like, it just comes off as crazy to me most of the time. Anyway, so like, Trump might sound crazy to me too, but it's like, it's just like, okay, it's not that different.
1: I try not to judge a man until I've walked a mile in his shoes, because then when I judge him, I'm a mile away and I've got his shoes. He's never going to catch me.
0: The regularity with which Trump threatens mass murder does not make it civilized or moral, however. It makes it even more unsettling. As a result of Trump's loss at the hands of Iran, the American empire has been dealt a severe dent to its armor. The image of American bases scattered across the Middle East, once a symbol of military dominance, has been quite literally shattered. Trump can no longer rely on previously held assumptions about American power in order to get his way. Thus, he must lower himself to rhetorically to the level of a brutal warlord. The war.
1: What's this, any other president? I mean,
0: there's some that act differently, but
1: they tweet nicer, but their bombs kill you just as dead.
0: Yeah. Yeah, that was the excuse for Trump one that, you know, a lot of Trumpers like to use is, oh, he didn't start any new wars in his first, but he sure did drop a whole lot of bombs on Somalia.
1: Yeah. Well, and now he has started new wars, and he's funded
0: and lost
1: wars aggressively and funded genocide.
0: He started the big one and fell on his face.
2: You know what's interesting is, like, the government has sort of set up a military system that's geared more at, like, fighting sort of, like, more substantial wars between major powers. But, like, then they fight these little wars, and it's like with, you know, with traditional, military, gear, and it, like, we don't actually have the funding going into manufacturing for that type of a war, which is kind of interesting. And, I guess some of that happened after 9/11, Afghanistan, I guess, and Iraq, but, like, they supposedly refocused, but, like, I don't know. They also, even if you look before that, like, under what, Bill Clinton, was it? They reduced the military funding too there as well. So, I know there's a lot of, like, weak spots
1: in
2: the U.S.
1: military.
2: Well,
1: they reduced it by increasing it less than they had projected increasing it before.
2: Right. Yeah.
1: That's what a budget cut is with the government.
2: That's a fair statement. I don't know. Like, and it's funny. It's like, it's not like the U.S. doesn't have a sufficient military or anything like that. I think that's not the way to look at it. I think the way to look at it is the U.S. doesn't have a sufficient military to, like, go and invade countries. Just because, you know, you got to have lots of ammunition and stuff, and
0: lots of soldiers. They don't have lots of soldiers anymore either.
1: The other problem is they do better with centralized forces than they do with decentralized forces.
2: Right.
1: Remember, it was the pot dealers and the Viet Cong who also defeated the U.S. government.
2: Yeah, strategy is definitely a key.
0: Give us a call, 603-283-6160. 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
7: Stevens, a major nor'easter still impacting millions from the tri-state area all the way up into New England.
8: Heavy band of rain lifting up into southern New England has prompted a flash flood warning for parts of southern Massachusetts, where we are expecting to pick up our biggest rain totals, upwards of 3 to 5 inches of rain through the duration of this storm. Top winds, 30 to 40 mile per hour gusts. Nantucket earlier today gusted in the 60s.
7: Fox Weather's Jay Menar. President Trump weighing in on this week's meeting with China's leader Xi Jinping, and on whether the issue of Taiwan was discussed.
9: Right now it's, you know, fine. 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
1: Nobody.
2: And Mr. Penguin.
0: All right. Still no callers, so we'll keep doing stories.
1: Have your people call our people. We'll do lunch.
0: almost done with this one about Trump's war on morality.
1: Yeah.
0: In order to support this war, you must necessarily be morally inconsistent. In fact, many of this war's advocates seem to have outsourced their morality to the government, which has spoon-fed them with lies in order to justify their actions.
1: Wow, why can they only see that when Republicans are in office?
2: Where is this story coming from, out of curiosity?
0: Well, half of them sees it when one side's got the power, and then the other half sees it when the other side's got the power. But why can't they ever, like, remember past 4 or 8 years?
2: What's the source of this story?
0: This is from antiwar.com, written by Nolan Denaro. I found it at Activist Post.
2: Okay, yep, I'm familiar with it a little bit.
0: Return to the hypothetical I outlined at the beginning. Of course, we would all see these actions as moral abominations if they were done by private individuals. You do not get to murder somebody because you are in a dispute over the layout of a parking lot or the price of health care or political disagreements. A civilized society does not put up with this level of brutality. The hypocrisy becomes apparent once we look at the government. How can it be that the group we are told is supposed to bring murderers to justice, government, is also the group which commits the most murders? The U.S. military bombed an elementary school in Iran in the early days of this current war, killing over 175 innocent people, many of whom were young girls attending the school. Yet nobody has been held accountable for this crime against humanity.
1: And the scale of it is really beyond belief. I mean, if you want the scale, 1 million people died over the course of a few years in Iraq as a result of U.S. military action. The murder rate in the United States is around 20,000 annually. So it would take, and the active duty police and military add up to about 2% of the population. So that 2% managed to kill as many people in Iraq as the other 98% of the population would kill over the course of 50 years.
2: Yep. I believe that statistics was between Afghanistan and Iraq, but I do recall that.
1: Yeah, that's true. It was in, I think you're right, but you know, either way,
2: it's a lot of people.
1: Either way, it's 50 times.
2: It's ridiculous.
1: And you know, that also has an impact when they talk about you know, like people talk about murder per capita on the issue of race.
2: Yeah.
1: Well, more than half of the military is white. And if they're committing 50 times as many murders as the entire civilian population, then let me.
0: So that's right. And in that couple changes of million people, it's estimated about 500,000 of those were children.
1: I believe, according to Madeleine Albright, it was worth the cost, is what she said.
2: I believe the million people was women and children, not casualties of war, not actual enemy combatants, too. So if it was 500,000 children.
1: The million people.
2: The other 500,000
1: it was half
2: women,
1: a million but, children.
2: Okay, 500,000 children and the
1: that,
2: other half a million women.
1: That number was... the government confirmed that number through Madeleine Albright.
2: Oh, interesting.
1: On Meet the Press, and they asked her if it was worth it to kill 500,000 children, and she said, "I think it was worth it."
2: Yeah, that just seems crazy
1: something
2: to me.
1: You had the exact quote.
2: And the thing I always like to compare it to is the fact that we lost 2,000 people on 9/11, undeniably.
1: Three.
0: Three is your 2000 official number.
2: Was it 2,000 for the, I think it was 2,000 for the Trade Center buildings, was it?
0: No, I think it was three. It was like...
1: I think it was a total of three, but I don't know how many died.
0: The total that have died from that whole thing. Though,
2: that sounds like a revised up number. Anyway, whether it was 2,000 or 3,000 doesn't really matter. Yeah. It's trivial. The point is that...
1: No, it matters to the thousand.
2: No, for sure. But the point that I'm trying to make is that it absolutely made no sense for us to invade Afghanistan and Iraq over, you know, a couple thousand deaths, civilian deaths.
1: Inflicted by Saudi nationals.
0: Claimed to have been inflicted by 19 Saudi hijackers, many of whom were found to be alive after the fact.
2: Not even going there, you don't kill a million women, a million women and children, innocent women and children in foreign countries because you've been attacked and lost, you know, a few thousand people or 3,000 people.

0: People are just so hypocritical. It's like they you can't allow one child to die in the United States or one child to be, you know, harmed, but yet simultaneously you have most people are like have no problem killing millions. It's like overseas in wars. It's like what sense does this make?
1: Well, you can't let a child be killed except by Epstein and his friends.
0: Yeah,
1: because right, when you think about it, I mean, the numbers on that, supposedly he had to have a different girl like 3 times a day.
2: Mm-hmm.
1: Well, so that's going to come to 600 a year. Yeah. You know,
2: and that's just him. Not to mention all his buddies.
1: Yeah, and so there should be a lot more accusers. Yeah. Where are they?
2: Well, I mean, if you look at the numbers of children that go missing and never turn up in America annually, it is a whole bunch.
1: Yeah,
0: I don't know. I don't know what the numbers are there. I know the numbers for like most of the missing children are like parents. You know, in divorce type cases, like snatching him and running off.
2: Yeah.
0: So,
2: well,
1: I do know that's what we're told.
0: Yeah. Well,
1: of course, then again, the easiest way, if you were out kidnapping children and you were in control of the legal system, the easiest way to prevent the parents from, you know, fighting back, convict them.
0: Yeah. I just, a lot of times the statistics are like people are just, They're psycho when it comes to, you know, like they say things. It's like, oh, we have all these millions of kidnapped children, and it's like, it's a little bit of a, you know, it's a little deceptive. It's a little deceptive when it comes to like
2: lying with tactics is particularly devious. Yeah.
1: I remember in econ class, the professor quoted a statistic, and I said, did you just pull that notice out of your, or that number out of your, and then I realized where I was and said, notes?
2: Well, we have a caller on the line, so we're going to go to the phones. You're on Free Talk Live. What's on your mind? Hello?
3: You know who should be blamed for this beautiful war?
2: I don't know. Your
0: Ian?
2: Mom?
0: All the Freeman? People,
3: all the people that campaigned to elect Trump as president, which include the libertarians who gave up their vote
0: in order to free the
3: Dread Pirate Rock over
0: the,
3: it.
0: The libertarians didn't campaign for Trump.
1: No, he limited that to the libertarians who voted for Trump based on Dread Pirate Roberts. So that was a very specific group, and by definition,
0: that wasn't all libertarians either.
1: No, it wasn't.
0: Just to clarify that,
1: I didn't vote for him.
0: I didn't vote for him either.
1: It was the first time in decades I didn't vote.
0: Yeah, I don't necessarily blame people for like using their vote in a way that like actually has an impact necessarily, because like otherwise we really don't achieve anything by voting.
1: I was
0: for
1: actually
0: going to candidates,
1: make,
0: but
1: go. Sorry.
0: I just don't think one candidate over another is, you know, necessarily going to make the situation any better anyway. So
2: no, yeah, I think you'd have exactly the same stuff with anybody else.
0: Yeah.
2: It just would be less funny. At least Trump brings a chuckle now and then.
0: Yeah.
1: Regardless of who the puppet is, the puppet masters are the same.
0: Yeah, I mean, there was one good thing. I just don't think that one good thing was. I mean, I wanted to see Ross released just as much as anybody, but it's trivial in the scheme of all the people that they've imprisoned. All the political prisoners that have been imprisoned. And remain, I should point out, remain in a cage right now. You know, there's a whole bunch of cryptocurrency developers.
1: What was that caller?
2: This caller is named Skeeter. He calls into, I don't know, try to.
3: He said he was proud to, you know, get Ross free.
0: Who said that?
3: Even after all the evidence that was presented.
2: Who said that?
1: What evidence?
3: Mr. Penguin.
0: What are you saying I said?
3: Found on his computer.
0: I don't think I used the word
3: confession
0: proud.
3: Found on his,
2: I'm happy that
3: found on his computer.
2: I'm happy that Ross Ulbricht is no longer in a cage.
0: Yeah, I'm happy he's not loaded. I think it was absolutely ridiculous that you go after him in the first place.
2: I have 0% suspicion that he's any kind of a danger to society.
0: No. Even people who have actually killed other people are not necessarily a danger to society. Like, this is the impression that we've got like these serial killers all over the place, and most murders are like either gang related, where somebody's trying to protect their own stuff because otherwise people are stealing it from them, or it's like, you know, some sort of you know, family or relationship type of, you know, situation. And, it, you know, you killing your family member is a terrible thing, but like

0: you're not going to then go and kill somebody else because you had a reason for the killing in the first place. You're not a serial killer, basically. So, like, the threat to society is so exaggerated.
1: Yeah, as long as he doesn't have the dark web to hire assassins, right? But, you know,
2: have you ever seen ads for assassins on the dark web?
1: No. No,
2: I haven't either.
0: I think the statistically, like, system. It's basically feds. So, like, if you see a, like, hire, like, an ad for an assassin, it's almost certainly going to be an undercover agent.
2: I haven't even seen fed-looking ads for assassins.
1: That wasn't the case in his New York trial, was it?
3: I think it actually was.
0: No, what? I'm pretty sure it was.
2: He was never accused of anything. I mean, he was never tried for. People passed rumors about him doing other things, but he was never indicted.
3: I also heard that the judge, Catherine Forrester, likes to have intimate relations with dogs. So, what's your point?
1: Okay, no. So, but my point is that he was tried. And he was found guilty.
0: But not for that.
1: Preponderance of the evidence.
3: Yeah, but not for that.
2: Okay, preponderance of the evidence is a standard used in legal suits.
0: Yeah.
2: In civil suits.
1: Yeah, which is
2: the standard in a criminal court is beyond a reasonable doubt.
0: And that just because that's like, that's what supposedly happens, it doesn't mean that's what actually happens.
3: Go ahead.
1: It was what do you call it? They used it as a, you know, because of the circumstances of the facts, it was a little weird. Like, it was all on the web. The victims were imaginary. A lot of the people that were involved were made up, and it looked like he was being scammed. And they didn't know who the assassin was at the time. They didn't know who Red and White was, and you know, that was one person who's playing all the people that he was trying to murder too.
0: What are you talking about? You're talking about Ross trying to murder a bunch of people? Because as far as I know, the only accusation, was one guy, I think. And
2: yeah, it was about, the FBI agent who went to prison for stealing from him,
0: right.
2: Who claimed that Ross tried to hire the FBI agent who went to prison to kill the person who was stealing from him.
0: Your source is basically liars and thieves, man. Like, I mean, this is the crazy thing. It's like you literally have a bunch of liars and thieves, prosecutors, FBI agents all lying about this. Here. And then it's like, and then other people are propagating these lies. And it's like, that's not even what happened. Did you even pay a little bit of attention to what, you know, happened? Because,
1: let me show you how much attention I paid, Mr. Penguin. You're wrong. Even Stu knows this.
3: Obviously you paid a lot of attention.
0: Okay, so hold on. What am I mistaken about?
1: He wasn't tried for the attempted murder on Curtis Green in the New York trial. Get that through your.
2: He never was tried for it.
0: We didn't say he was tried for it because they didn't have any evidence that he did any such thing.
2: We didn't say he was tried for it.
0: So why are you saying? Why are you saying that we're wrong?
1: You're referencing one guy where the people soliciting murder were the task force in Maryland, and it wasn't the FBI in that case. That was the Maryland case. The New York case. He was tried for his attempted murder for five imaginary people, and this wasn't set up by any federal agency or task force.
2: I'll bet imaginary people are arresting much easier.
1: Roger Ellingson. Is that a federal agent? That was the guy who they caught later, perpetrating the scam that convinced Ross. Well, Ross did it himself. He changed his order. He changed his order on four of the five kills from, I forgot what it was, from something to murder. He did that on his own.
3: This conversation belongs in a Reddit forum and not really on the radio, and that's all right, because I know that's what you didn't call about anyway, so why don't we go ahead and get to what you called about anyways.
1: he accused me of a lie, and he wound up getting exposed for just propagating a false lie.
3: Yeah, but nothing. Another false lie. But all the.
1: I just caught Tanguay. Well, you're acting like a corrupt judge, Stu.
3: No, come on, man.
1: Catherine Forrester. You're just trying to corrupt.
3: So you admit
1: your
3: that Catherine Forrester is an awful judge.
0: I'm still trying to figure out what he thinks I'm mistaken about.
3: Yeah, me too. That's what I was going to say. Is that
1: he wasn't? There was no FBI. There was no FBI sting setting up for a murder for hire. In that case, that was all done by him through a guy defrauding him, right?
3: What are you talking about?
1: He set up
3: his own fake murder for hire thing that he paid. Like, none of this is making sense, man.
0: Yeah,
3: it's totally disjointed.
2: Were any of these imaginary people actually killed?
1: What's that?
2: Were any of these imaginary people actually killed?
3: There were some murder pictures, but they just involved like SpaghettiOs and somebody laying on the floor.
0: Yeah. There was no murder, just to be clear.
2: Oh, SpaghettiOs take years to kill you.
3: I know, that's way too long.
1: The murder for hire as a sentencing enhancement. That's why the preponderance of the evidence was just.
0: Yeah, there was no proven allegation. There was no proven allegation at trial. That's what it comes down to, man. You're just making stuff up, basically, and spreading rumors.
1: You're the one making stuff up. You don't even know the details of the case.
0: I know enough to know that there was never any, there was no evidence ever produced at trial or conviction for a murder for hire. It was like the prosecutor like leading, bringing it up at like closing or something, I think it was. And that's not evidence or a charge. So you're literally talking about like basically rumor and not anything that there was any concrete evidence of.
1: It was the same thing as a judge trial with preponderance of the evidence as a standard, these sentencing enhancements. Both sides had chances to present evidence. Guess what Ross presented as evidence? Nothing.
0: There was no charge, man. There was never a charge for this.
2: Can you send me the evidence that you were not on the grassy knoll when Kennedy was shot?
1: Look, okay, explain to me, nobody. How did they find why did they find a full diary with a confession of what he did on his laptop?
2: I don't know. Did they create it?
1: Was
2: it real or was it forged?
1: Who did that? You guys know the details of the case, right? Who did that and who planted it on this laptop? You got it.
2: I don't know.
1: Not only do you have to make up a fear in your head, you have to provide evidence.
0: Dude, it's irrelevant because it was never presented. Right? There was no evidence presented at trial in regards to any of these charges.
3: Not only that, but let's say, Skeeter, hold up. Let's say for a second that you're totally right and we're totally wrong. What's the point?
1: The point is, you guys are hypocrites, right? You guys are doing the exact same thing you accuse the government of. You guys do the exact same thing you accuse the
3: police of. Well, we'd snatch people out of their beds and
2: are you saying
3: I
2: bomb villages in the Middle East?
3: I've never done that once.
1: When this guy violates a non-aggression principle, tries to hire an assassin to kill five people.
3: I've seen no evidence of that happening.
0: This is the problem with this. Like, it's literally just accusations that have no basis in reality. I mean, yes.
3: There's so much unknown about this case that
0: if there was an actual attempted hit, they would have charged him with it, or they should have charged him with it, and then he would have been convicted of it, and then fine, right? But that's not what happened.
1: And just because they didn't charge him with criminal charges doesn't mean he's not guilty, right? Even the judge said,
0: "Dude, you might be guilty of murdering somebody too, and am I going to accuse you of murder when there's no evidence and there's no court? You don't assume somebody is guilty of something."
2: I mean, he's accusing us of bombing villages, so I think it's all fair.
0: Yeah. I guess. All right. I guess. Who is this again?
3: I already let him go. That was Skeeter.
0: Yeah, we're going to have to call him Murderer Skeeter from now on.
3: Thanks for the call tonight.
0: So ridiculous. Like,
3: I don't know why he's so obsessed with the Ross Ulbricht case.
0: I don't know
3: anyway.
0: Either, but like, if you're going to make accusations, right, like, and especially in relation to a court, there should be some sort of charge and conviction on the allegation if you're going to continue to bring it up years later. Seems like there never even was. And mm-hmm. not to mention, he was, now, do you guys remember if he was pardoned or commutated.
2: He was pardoned.
0: Yeah. So basically, he's like not guilty of the crime at this point.
3: That's right.
0: That's the difference between a commutation and a pardon. A commutation is okay. You're still guilty, but we're going to let you go.
2: Pardon doesn't say that you're not guilty of it. It's basically you're guilty of it, but we'd forgive you.
3: Yeah.
0: No, that would be a commutation.
2: No, that would be a pardon. commutation is you're guilty of it, and we are going to, but you've been punished enough.
0: Okay, that's interesting. I don't think I've ever heard anybody describe a pardon or commutation
2: in
0: those words. So my interpretation of a pardon is you're not guilty and we're going to let you go because we don't think you're guilty even though you were convicted.
3: This is why they like to
0: commute sentences rather than pardon people, like murderers and things of that nature, because I'm thinking more along the lines of risk of like somebody murdering somebody again. But anyway, yeah,
2: that's a recidivism.
0: Well, yeah, they're basically afraid of recidivism, but I think there's something in there in regards to commutation versus pardon as well when they do commutation. I think it's like they do commutations of like people who have been found guilty, but it turns out that they're not guilty, and so they're gonna commutate.
2: No, commutation is just changing a sentence. Usually when they commute a sentence, or the context you most frequently hear it in is when somebody's sentenced to death and the governor will commute his sentence to life in prison.
0: Right. Yeah. Okay.
2: Doesn't change his guilt. It only changes the punishment.
0: Yeah. Okay.
3: We're going to go to the phones. We've got Dave Ridley on the phone. Dave Ridley, how's it going?
2: Dave's not here.
4: So I was on allsides.com this week. There was an article called America's AI Freakout Has Officially Begun. And I thought, well, that's nice. And
2: is that like 2 years old?
4: Yeah. Well, you know, I read the article, you know, and kind of forgot about it. And then I realized that I was kind of just, you know, looking for videos and audios to listen to. And I realized, oh my gosh, all these videos and audios are proving the point of that article. There is the freak out has begun. And, you know, I've spent a lot of, you know, I've done a lot of calls to you guys talking about the actual dangers of artificial superintelligence. Mm-hmm. But this time I have to call to talk about the dangers that are posed by the people who are trying to fight artificial intelligence.
3: Okay, interesting. We're going to hold you over to the other side here.
2: I'm scared you're going to license programmers.
3: Give us a call. The phone number here is 603-283-6160. 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